0: and welcome to Jazz Jive. My name is Mark Furch. I am filling in for Richard G. Stephen G.
1: Excuse me. Blew it on that one. Well, anyway, I'm here to play some music for the next 59 minutes. And there's all kinds of cool jazz and hot jazz. And the jazzin' always comes first. Enjoy.

All right, we've

All right, you are listening to Jazz Jive. My name is Mark Furch, filling in for Stephen G. I'd like to thank you, Stephen, for letting me take over your spot here. What did we hear? We just heard from Oneness of Juju doing Space Jungle Funk. And that is the title cut from that CD. And before that, we heard M Boom and the song Epistrophe. And that is from their Live at SOBs in New York. And Max Roach is in that ensemble of drummers. And before M Boom, we heard Fertile Ground and the song Yellow Daisies. And that's off Brazil Electro, Latin Flavored Club Tunes, Volume 7. And before that, we heard the Soul Sonics and Jazz in the Present Tense. And that is from Hip Hop and Jazz. And we started out with the Northwoods Improvisers Quartet Quintet and their song Ethiopia. They are from Michigan. All right, we got one more set of music coming up, starting with the Sound Surgeons and the song Novo Mundo.

we are wrapping up this week's edition of Jazz Jive. Once again, I'd like to thank Stephen G for letting me sit in. My name is Mark Furch. We're listening to Dave Holland, Zakir Hussain, and Chris Potter doing the song Lucky Seven. Before that, we heard the Music Revelation Ensemble and the song In Time. Before that, Victor Davies and the song Morning Sun. And we started out with Sound Surgeons and the song Novo Mundo. All right, catch you all next time.

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13: WXRP. And yes, you are tuned into Mosh Posh Palace, and I hope everybody can hear me out there. Yes. And this is like a cool day. It's a cool week. And you know what I'm saying? I had a great weekend. I was going to shows and everything like that. But we'll talk about that later. But right now, you're about to get into some Fela. Fela Kuti. Fela Kuti was inspired by, he inspired a lot of artists like Common Sense, Erykah Badu, and countless of others. So, let's get into some Fela, y'all. Mosh Posh Palace. All right.

And yes, you're listening to Mashwa's Palace, and basically I was just taking you back to the motherland of some African grooves, all that Afrofusion from the 70s and stuff like that. That's probably pretty much the music that I really, really like. It's from like the 70s and maybe the late 60s and stuff like that, more of the groovy stuff. The newer stuff is like more of the, you know, Afrobeat kind of dance stuff. That's cool too, but my roots are in the 70s and stuff like that. So we were taking it back with some Ebo Tella, some Mano de Bongo, and some Fela Kuti. And I don't know why I started the show with some African grooves. I just felt like I wanted to start up the show. But right now, we're about to switch up the tempos. We're going to get into some Miles Davis. And Miles Davis is one of my favorite jazz artists. One of many, you know what I'm saying? Off the album, Miles is the Sky. And this track is called Stuff. And I guess we're going to hear some stuff, y'all. Vibe out with me. If you got them, you got them. Let's get into some Miles, baby.

And you're checking out Moshwa's Palace. I'll check y'all in the checkout. Peace, peace, y'all. Next week. I'll see y'all. Happy to groove with y'all.

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Hey, good morning, and welcome to a special episode of the Milwaukee Free Press Radio Hour. It is June 19th, that is, 2026. We are broadcasting live from Studio B, starting the show off with some Isley Brothers, the nice, smooth jam for a beautiful day, looking out on Center Street. Let's tune back in and listen for a bit, and then we'll come back at you.

Good morning and welcome to the Milwaukee Free Press Radio Hour. It's a beautiful July 9th, 2026. You might be listening to this in the future at some time, and I'm sure it'll be beautiful then too. Beautiful like that beautiful tune we just heard from Bonnie Tyler and Spike called Fortune. I'm glad you walked through the door this morning and joined. And I want to just, I picked that song out for a special reason on this beautiful Thursday morning because Bonnie Tyler passed away yesterday. Just learned about it this morning, and I wanted to pay a little tribute to her. Of course, her best-known hit, Total Eclipse of the Heart. Also, Holding Out for a Hero, which I mistakenly believed was the theme from Flashdance, but no, it's from Footloose. No idea. I can't say I've ever seen Footloose or Flashdance for that matter. But I always thought Footloose was the theme from Footloose. But apparently Holding Out for a Hero was in there too. Anyways, Bonnie Tyler and Spike did that song called Fortune. It was a song written by Frankie Miller, Scottish singer-songwriter. And it's off the album Frankie Miller 100%, or 100% Frankie Miller, I should say, which is a tribute album to Frankie Miller, which was organized, produced, created, conceived by Spike. Bonnie Tyler, Welsh. Not a lot of Welsh people, you know? You don't hear about a lot of Welsh people, do you? But anyways, rest in power, Miss Tyler. Thank you for that beautiful tune. Oh, what do we got going on today in the world, in the city of Milwaukee, in the neighborhood of River West, and the neighborhood of Harambe, and as far as this broadcast reaches? We got a great show lined up, I got to say. We are going to be joined, the second half of the show, by a special guest, Mr. Jared Gibson, a.k.a. Florience, who is going to talk a little bit of music, talk about some upcoming shows he has in the neighborhood. He's also going to play a few tunes for us, a couple old ones, a couple new ones. So looking forward to that. That'll be our first live performance on the Milwaukee Free Press Radio Hour. So that is coming up at the top of the hour. Until then, of course, we're going to listen to some tunes, as we do. But we're also going to follow up on a couple stories that we've touched on in the past couple weeks/months. Here on the Radio Hour, as well as on the Milwaukee Free Press Substack. You might recall back in the beginning of June, we had two guests from Common Ground, Franz Meyer and Keontae Shields, who are very involved in organizing a campaign against corporate landlord, some would say slumlord, Dave Tomlin. He is the founder, perhaps the CEO, although ownership seems to be a little bit murky, perhaps by design, of Highgrove Holdings. And they talked about the campaign that Common Ground has been waging. Highgrove Holdings holds about, 400 or so rental units in the city, based in California or maybe in Milwaukee, again, similar to the ownership, the location, the whereabouts of its headquarters and its operations are a little murky. But there's been some developments on that just in this last week. So I wanted to make sure that we followed up on that and updated listeners who wanted to know how that campaign was going. We're also going to take a little time to talk about Center Street. What's going on Center Street? You may have noticed that just dropped a article on the Milwaukee Free Press Substack, basically a recap of our June 18th episode. I sat down and had a good, like, over an hour conversation with Department of Public Works project manager Zach Roeder and Rachel Gucci, who is a Center Street resident, neighbor. She's also the program director of the Milwaukee Walks program of the Wisconsin Bike Fed, which it focuses on pedestrian safety and things like that. And we talked about the Center Teutonia Multimodal Improvement Project. Basically, from Humboldt
to Teutonia and up a couple blocks. Center Street's getting a big makeover. Not this year. Hopefully all goes to plan and schedule. It'll be next fall when it's all said and done. But the plans are obviously in the works. Plans are, I'd say, maybe 75%, 80% of the way there. And so I, you know, had him on the show. We didn't get that whole interview in the hour. And so I cut it up into little pieces and I put it out on the Substack with some commentary. And I threw that up. I got a little action on it on Facebook. So I want to just check in on that and give you a little update. And I also want to encourage folks, if they want to chime in, we're going to have the text the show line open. If somebody wants to call, we can try. You know, I haven't pioneered the call-in technology yet. I got an idea of how it would work, but if anybody's feeling brave and like they really want to speak on either of these topics, Highgrove Holdings, Common Grounds Campaign, or the Center Street Multimodal Improvement Project, you know, I encourage you. If you want to reach me, if you want to reach the people, all you got to do is text or call 414-567-1977. In the meantime, before we get to our stories, we're going to listen to a few tunes. Have a listen.

Robert Randolph and the Family Band need some more love every single day of their lives, as do I, as do we all. So keep the love coming. All right, let's talk a little bit about Center Street. Just yesterday, I dropped a little piece on the Milwaukee Free Press Substack titled Center Street is going to get a whole lot slower. And I was thinking a long time about what to say, how to what is the headline, you know? And that was the thing that just kept hitting me over the head. It's like, it's going to feel different. It's going to feel slower. It's going to feel, I hope, safer. But of course, what I'm talking about are these changes that are in the works. The Department of Public Works in 2023 was able to secure a federal grant that would cover 80% of the multimodal improvements from Humboldt to Toytonia. All right, so starting by the Uptowner, going all the way past North Division, and actually turning right up Toytonia until Hopkins Street. What's going to happen? Well, a lot. A lot's going to happen. What's not going to happen is the street isn't going to be closed down during any of this construction, according to Zach Roeder, the project manager at Department of Public Works. The reason is because it's not a complete street reconstruction. It's called a retrofit. So they're going to do a lot of, tweaks. They're going to add some things. The biggest element that I think they're adding to the street is going to be the dual track two-way bike lane that's going to be on the north side of the road all the way from Humboldt to Hopkins. And it's actually going to connect with another two-track bike lane out by Hopkins, which is going to run past Hopkins Lloyd School. Of course, the idea here is with these dual-track bike lanes, Zach described it really nicely in our interview. He said that, you know, obviously they're bi-directional, so if somebody's going east, somebody's going west, they each have their own lane and they're going to pass each other. But most of the time, you're going to be going, you know, with nobody coming in the other direction. And so if you have two people, or if you have a parent and a child, you can bike next to each other. So that, I mean, that's a big difference. And something that was really nice about our conversation was having Rachel Gucci on the call as well. She sits on the community advisory council for this project, and she talked about biking with her kids and wanting them to bike to the Martin Luther King branch of the Milwaukee Public Library over there on King Drive and Locust. But she didn't feel comfortable. I mean, her kids, I think she said they're like between 8 and 12, something like that. She didn't feel comfortable having them bike on Center. And that is totally understandable. There is a bike lane. It's not protected. It's not respected oftentimes. And so just think about having a protected bike lane in which parents and children, or just people who aren't super comfortable bikers, being right next to these big 2,000-pound vehicles, they can bike next to each other. That's nice. That's real nice. I lead with the bike, but that's not the biggest thing. I lead with the bike path, but that's not the biggest thing. I think the biggest changes that are going to come to the stretch are the addition of traffic controls, stop signs, four-way stops, and raised crosswalks. So there's going to be four-way stops added, and that's why I think it's just going to slow things down tremendously. Because if you think about it, for as much traffic as there is on Center Street, you know, you can imagine if there was one car going from, let's say, King to Humboldt, and they hit these stops, and say they're just, you know, like driving too fast, they're speeding, they might roll through those stops, you know, do like a quick, like a little California roll or a Jersey roll, I've heard it called, you know, pump the brakes and go, pump the brakes and go. But if you get two, three, four cars making that trip, that alone is going to slow down the traffic. So it's going to be different. It's going to change the flow. It's going to change the vibe. It's a big deal. Let's see, I threw this up on the Facebook and invited people to shout out. We got one comment so far, but I want to
keep coming back to this. So if you do want to sound off on this, you can always go see what your neighbor's got to say on the River West Neighborhood Facebook page. You can comment on the Milwaukee Free Press Substack as well. Deborah Hardy, going to shout her out. She says, this is great. Center is a good connector of Harambe and River West via bike. And if we can keep driving slower on the road, it will encourage more folks to bike. Amen. I think the other thing, too, is walk. It'll encourage more people to walk. It's not a long walk from Humboldt to King. I mean, like, the distance is, let's say, maybe half mile, less than a half mile, I would say. It feels long, and it feels kind of inhospitable at times because there are parts that people just fly by. And if you need to cross over, there's not a lot of protection on the crosswalk. So it is not very pedestrian friendly. It's going to become much more pedestrian friendly with these improvements. It's exciting. It's good stuff. Pop on the Substack. Check that out. Zach and Rachel, just a big shout out to them for being so generous with their time. And I'm certainly going to be keeping my eye on that project more as it develops, and we'll have updates as is warranted. Now, we have, as I mentioned, a special guest coming on at the top of the hour. That's Mr. Jared Gibson, who goes by the name Florence. He is a musical artist. He plays the guitar, as well as some other instruments, I presume. We're going to find out more about that. But he does have an album out. You can find it on Spotify. It's called Mallard Cafe. He released it in 2024. And it's not the title track, but I feel like Mallard Cafe, this is probably the track that's most resonant with the spirit of the album. It's called Ducks. Let's give a listen.

Ducks by Florence. That's Florience. He's going to be joining the show shortly on the Milwaukee Free Press Radio Hour. So, I promised an update on another story that we've covered a bit here, and that is Common Ground's campaign against Highgrove Holdings and its owner, founder, CEO-ish person, David Tomblin. So, just to give you a little recap, HGH, or Highgrove Holdings, not human growth hormone. It is a large corporate landlord, has 400 or so units, rental units in the city, currently rents like maybe 60% of them, has not been doing maintenance that's been requested by tenants, several hundred, maybe in the thousands. I'd have to go back and look at my notes. Ordinance violations, reports to the Department of Neighborhood Services that were not followed up timely, and unpaid property taxes, all of the sort of things that would, you know, trigger serious actions. And so Common Ground worked with tenants to bring this to the fore. They organized as they do, and they also connected with City Attorney Evan Goyke, who filed suit against Highgrove Holdings. A court heard the suit and placed Highgrove's properties, or at least a bucket of them, into receivership. Another bucket had already gone into receivership because Highgrove owed like $8 million to U.S. Bank on an unpaid mortgage. And so those properties put in receivership, then some other properties put in receivership as well. And that was kind of the last touch point in this campaign, in this story. That was a couple weeks back. I want to say mid-June. I got this email on Friday, June 12th. It says right here in the message. So last week on July 2nd, a week ago, in fact, Common Ground sent out the following statement via email. They say, after being contacted by several tenants, we put out this statement this morning. And now I just want to emphasize this is a statement from Common Ground. David Tomblin is a thief and a fraudster who preys on poor people. In defiance of a judge's order, he has tried to collect rent from his former tenants. Common Ground has been receiving calls from several tenants whom Tomblin and his staff are approaching, asking for July rent. This is a violation of the court order. He's trying to take advantage of tenants' confusion during this transition and line his own pockets. The transition they're talking about is when properties are put in receivership. Basically, what a court says is it doesn't strip ownership from whoever owns it, but it does say the rent that is being paid will no longer go to the owner. It'll go to a receiver, a third party, who will then use that rent to make improvements to the properties that caused, you know, the properties to be put in receivership. So what Common Ground is saying is that tenants have come to them and say, Highgrove's trying to collect rent, which they don't have any legal right to anymore. The rent needs to go to this third-party receiver. The statement goes on. He's trying to steal rent money that would be used to make critical health and safety repairs to these neglected properties, such as sealing holes in roofs, abating mold, fixing plumbing. Furthermore, residents who pay the wrong party are at risk of eviction. So if you don't pay the receiver, but you pay Tomblin because you didn't receive notice of this, or you were just confused, you were leaned on, whatever it might be, then the receiver is going to be like, hey, you're past due on your rent. Okay, the statement. Back to the statement. On Friday, June 12th, David Tomblin lost one-third of his properties. Milwaukee County Judge Michael Hanrahan appointed a third-party receiver to, quote, take control, collect all of the rents, and to monitor and oversee the 85 properties that David Tomblin and Highgrove Holdings had mortgaged to U.S. Bank. It goes on to say, there is no chance that Tomblin and his attorneys misunderstood, referring to the judge's order. The judge was clear, quote, the receiver shall collect all of the rents, payments, issues, profits, security deposits, and other monies relating to the mortgage property. As of the date of this entry of this order, all parties owing rents for or occupying, et cetera, are ordered to pay the same to the receiver. Now, who is this receiver? They also have a picture, by the way, of in this statement,
monthly rent statement from Highgrove Holdings to a tenant, and they, you know, little proof, a few receipts. As we say, the Highgrove, or I'm sorry, Common Ground always brings the receipts. So they got their picture in the statement. The receiver is a company called Sunshine. SNSHN is a property management firm, and they have been appointed by the court to receive these payments for these 85 properties. Now, you recall I mentioned that Highgrove has like 262 properties that are leased at the moment. Only 85 of them were put into receivership to Sunshine. But those copies, okay, or those properties rather, Common Ground saying, we want all tenants to know they should be paying their rent to Sunshine, not Highgrove or David Tomlin. And then they give their information, Sunshine's information, Common Ground's information. Last part of the statement here, Common Ground and Tenants United have been organizing Highgrove tenants for more than a year. We trained over 67 volunteers, including many tenants, to canvass all of Tomlin's properties several times over. We systematically documented interior and exterior conditions. You can, of course, hear Keontae Shields and Franz Meyer talk about that on the June 2nd episode of the Milwaukee Free Press Radio Hour. We talked about this in detail. And it kind of goes on, and then they plug their website. So that's the development. Haven't seen any response from Tomlin, any follow-up on that. But, yeah, we got that going on. I'll be sure to keep an eye on that and keep you updated as well. It is the top of the hour. It is 8 a.m. You're listening to WXR WLP 104.1 FM. River West Radio. This is the Milwaukee Free Press Radio Hour, and we are going to just listen to a tune here while we get our special guest, Mr. Jared Gibson, a.k.a. Florence, set up in the studio. So we'll be right back.

0: All right, we're coming back on the Milwaukee Free Press Radio Hour, and we are joined in studio by Florence, a.k.a. Mr. Jared Gibson. Welcome to the studio.
1: Thank you.
0: Yeah. Why don't you go ahead and just give a little little test on the... Yeah. All right. Take it away, man. Start us off.

0: All right. Very, very cool. Florence, thank you so much for that opening tune. Tell us a little bit about Florence, the band, the music, the man behind the music.
1: Yeah, of course. I'm so happy to be here today. So that was a song off of an album that I've been working on. So that's a sort of radio premiere, you could say.
0: Yeah, world premiere?
1: Yeah, yeah. I played it around like live at different shows, but definitely, yeah, world premiere on the radio waves here. but Florence is me. It's a solo project from Wisconsin, mm-hmm. from Milwaukee. And it's just it's sort of just everything that I like to play. Like all the music is, I think, very eclectic. It's got its own sound and draws inspiration from a lot of different places. And mm-hmm. then all the lyrics are just very close to home. So it's just everything, like things that I think about. And
0: yeah,
1: I typically, my writing process is very just like off the cuff. I just, like, whatever I'm thinking, I just start singing and saying, and then it's. Yeah,
0: I want to ask a little bit about the songwriting process in a bit, because that's always something. So musically, I am tone deaf and just okay. It doesn't make sense to me to do it myself, but I love listening to music and I love listening to people who have that ability. So I want to pick your brain on that a little bit. But let's talk about where you're coming from, first of all. So we got connected. You reached out to the station and we started talking, and like, you're kind of doing some stuff in Milwaukee and like hustling and getting into the scene here, coming from Minnesota, right? Coming from the Twin Cities.
1: Yeah, that's right. I just graduated at the University of Minnesota, Twin Cities. And so that was, the last 4 years I've been sort of working there and doing some stuff around there in that DIY scene,
0: mm-hmm.
1: that amazing scene, really. But I've been learning so much about the Milwaukee scene and the scene around here, and it's really cool. Like, I just went to a Falcon Nest show last Friday,
0: mm-hmm.
1: and it was just, it was spectacular.
0: Yeah.
1: And like, so many people showed up, and it was, it was great.
0: Well, I haven't been to a show at the Falcon Nest yet. My wife and I had our wedding reception there.
1: Okay.
0: Almost 3 years ago. And so Falcon Bowl is near and dear to our hearts. But the Nest itself, if you don't know, it's the space behind the stage, kind of a more intimate setting, right?
1: Yeah, super intimate. I was like I didn't know anything about like the venue really, like, before I went, and I was like, oh, we're like going through this other entire venue to get inside of it. It felt like really magical.
0: Yeah.
1: Like, honestly, like it was like something out of like Harry Potter.
0: Yeah, yeah. Like, open the door back there.
1: Yeah, I'm like, whoa, it's a whole new world here.
0: Yeah. Did you go down and check out the bowling alley?
1: I didn't have a chance to, but I think next time I'm there, I will.
0: Oh, well, why don't we talk about the next time you're going to be there? I believe you have a gig coming up at the Falcon Nest on July 15th, is that right?
1: That's right, July 15th. Tell me about it. Yeah, with No Thanks to You and Adam Blackwood. So that'll be a really great bill too. It's, again, very eclectic. Like, I think we're all very different styles. But yeah, that'll be super fun mm-hmm. to do.
0: Cool.
1: Yeah.
0: Well, I got a copy of, you brought me a copy of your 2024 album, Mallard Cafe. It's got a couple great tracks on there. We played Ducks before you came into the studio. So got to listen to that. Also, I'm a huge Duck fan. I don't know if we'll have time to talk about my love of Ducks, but
1: I'd love to hear about your love of Ducks. Yeah.
0: Yeah, they played a really important part in my life during COVID.
1: Awesome.
0: Yeah, yeah. But you got another tune queued up for us?
1: Yeah, I'll play one off of that record there.
0: Yeah.
1: This one's called Tailing Happiness. It's about just like being in a car and just not being in the best headspace.
0: Uh-huh.
1: And so, yeah.
0: That's something I think we can all relate to.
1: Oh, yeah. When you're in traffic and at 7:30 in the morning.
0: Yeah.

0: Yes.
1: Yes, there it is. Florence, a.k.a. Jared Gibson, with Tailing Happiness off his 2024 album, Mallard Cafe. Jared, tell us a little bit about, you know, we talked on the phone. You mentioned you grew up in Muskego, right?
0: Yes, yeah, that's right.
1: Muskego to Twin Cities, was that like you graduated, went off to the cities for college? What was that transition like going from, you know, like kind of small town Wisconsin to big city?
0: Yeah, it was a weird transition for sure. I think like I actually went there with one of my best friends, and him and I both, I think, went through a big period of change. But I think what I like to say is, like, I think Muskego is sort of its bubble. Like, it's like you're very much so in your bubble there. And so when I went to the Twin Cities, that bubble was kind of popped. And so it was like I was seeing, like, what the world really had to offer.
1: Yeah.
0: It was great.
1: Yeah. I had a somewhat similar experience in that I grew up in northern Wisconsin. And went to high school just outside of Green Bay. In Howard, and came down to Milwaukee for college. And, you know, I'd been to cities before to visit, but to live in a city, and when you're like a small town Wisconsin person, I just feel like it opened my eyes in so many ways.
0: Yeah, totally.
1: That sense of bubbleness, unfortunately at Marquette, you know, I don't know how familiar you are with it, but there is kind of a bubble dynamic too, which is ironic. It's right in the heart of the city, but you can kind of get sucked in. Whereas I feel like some of your bigger public universities, UW-Milwaukee here, Minnesota, you know, like those are big. You're encountering like super diverse groups of people, and you're part of the urban fabric.
0: Yeah, totally. Yeah. I mean, the thing about the University of Minnesota campus is that it is like a bit separated from the city. Unlike, I guess, if you think about like University of Madison, for example, like that's like very integrated into the city. So in that way, the bubble was still existed, but there would be places where it would like, oh, you can see where it sort of folds into the greater city and stuff. And then I'd be out in like the downtown area pretty often. I work down there at First Avenue, the music venue. And so, yeah, I was seeing so much of like that diversity and everything that you were talking about. And just like the community that you see in like a big city like that, where everyone is so like densely compacted, is really amazing.
1: Yeah. So. Yeah. I mean, it's a funny like mind shift when I think about, you know, kind of the space we had growing up and living in a suburb, and then, you know, like having my neighbors 6 feet away from me, and you know, you just learn to live with people and get along with people, I think, in a very fun way.
0: So. Oh yeah, totally. I think that was like the biggest hurdle for me, was like the first time in my life having roommates. Like that's like huge. Like I had to learn how I like operate around like other people in that close of a space.
1: Yeah.
0: It's like, I don't know, like I'm used to my family and how they act. And then it's like, oh, these other people are introduced, and how do I interact with them in a way that's healthy for me and them? And so that was like definitely something that I encountered for sure.
1: Yeah. Yeah. Do you find, you know, your experiences tied to place? So either Muskego or, Minnesota, or, you know, that last tune you played for us talking about sitting in a car, do you find like a connection between your songwriting and kind of the places you are? And, you know, does that kind of come out?
0: Yeah, totally. Like, I think a lot of my songs are like based on just moments and time and where I'm at, like physically, but also like, I mean, totally mentally. Like, it's like, well, the first song that I played, I wrote directly after I came home from Italy, actually. So that was like, and going to Italy was a completely different experience too, because it's like they're just, the way that they operate in everyday life is totally different as well.
1: And were you studying there, or you go for vacation? Or?
0: I did. Yeah, I studied there for 5 weeks. I studied opera in college, so I'm an opera singer as well.
1: Oh, man, you were kind of like, you didn't lead with that, but
0: I was gonna nonchalant, say, little effect. Yeah.
1: Your voice is very nice. And I was gonna say something about it, but it makes sense now. Yeah.
0: Yeah, yeah. So I was there for like 5 weeks and it was just like I felt very integrated. It was like a very tiny city. So I guess like in some ways similar to Muskego, but they're so much closer there. Like their houses are like, I mean, like 5 feet apart,
1: yeah,
0: or whatever. It's yeah, like there's not much of a gap and the neighbors all know each other. And then,
1: yeah. What was the town, if you don't
0: know? It was Urbania.
1: Okay. So kind of geographically,
0: It's like a little more northern, like northeast a little bit.
1: Okay. Tuscany,
0: not super close to that. Do you know like Urbino?
1: Yeah.
0: Yeah. It's like a little bit close to Urbino, or like an hour from like San Marino.
1: Oh, okay.
0: So yeah, it's kind of like middle of nowhere, like in the mountains a little bit. So
1: that's awesome.
0: It was amazing.
1: What an experience. Yeah. So you probably don't know this. I lived in Rome for a little over a year.
0: Oh, no way.
1: I met my wife there. Yeah.
0: That's amazing.
1: She lived there for 13 years. And so we've spent plenty of time in Italy and love it. And my stepdaughter's there right now, actually.
0: Sweet.
1: There, so yeah. Well, cool. I have some more questions, of course, but I want to make sure we have time to hear at least two more tunes.
0: Yeah, sure.
1: So you got another one for us?
0: Yeah, this one's another one off of the new album that I've been working on. It's this album's very like space based, so it's I think very inspired by the shift into like a bigger city.
1: Yeah. All right. Yeah.

0: All right. Florence, a.k.a. Jared Gibson. What's the name of that tune?
1: That song's called Goodbye Blue Monday.
0: Goodbye Blue Monday. That is off your upcoming album, which has yet to be released. It's in the works, right?
1: Yes. Hopefully later this year.
0: Okay. Okay. You got a title for it yet or still? It's going to come out.
1: It's called Star Destroyer.
0: Nice. So, I love it.
1: Yes.
0: More Star Wars references across the board, please. Man, this has been great. Our first live performance on the Milwaukee Free Press Radio Hour.
1: Yeah.
0: So thanks for coming on. And we want to plug your July 15th show at Falcon Nest. Do you know what time the show kicks off at?
1: So music starts at 7:30. That was a recent change. 7:30 is when music will start.
0: And I can tell you that's going to be a fun day at the Falcon, because from 6 to 7:30, you got a town hall put on by District 3 Alderman Alex Brower, focused on public safety. So you go there, hey, get yourself a brew, get yourself a drink, sit in the hall, have a little civic discussion, hear what people have to say, what's on their mind. At 7:30, walk back into the Falcon Nest, pay a modest cover, which will go to our friend Florian's here, and then you can hear some great music. You also, if you missed that, by the way, you got another gig too in the neighborhood for the River West 24.
1: That's right.
0: Yeah. Where's that at?
1: That's a
0: little pop-up show, right?
1: Yeah, a little pop-up show. I'm blanking on the street name.
0: Booth? It's on Booth Street.
1: I want to say Booth Street. Yeah. Yeah, that sounds right.
0: Okay. Do you got like a time, coordinates, anything?
1: You know, I think what I was told is I get to just show up and play as long as I want.
0: That is.
1: I'll be hanging around.
0: That's the spirit of the 24, man,
1: right
0: there.
1: Yeah.
0: So if you know, you know, you'll find them. It's probably close to the course. So check that out. We are going to let you take us out, Florence. We got just about a minute or so, but you want to just take us out with a little bit?
1: Yeah, for sure. So I was talking about my roommate freshman year. We had so he was like my best friend, and then we roomed together, and so this song is based on one of those experiences.
0: Yeah.

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1: They hit a couple of ships, and so we hit them much harder. When they hit, we hit 10 times harder. Anything that happens is going to be over very quickly, and we'll only make it safer, including for oil.
0: The U.S. and Iran have returned to open conflict, trading airstrikes for a second day. We'll talk to Iranian-American analyst Trita Parsi with the Quincy Institute. Then to Houston, where family and community are reeling after ICE agents shoot and kill Lorenzo Salgado Araujo, a 52-year-old father of three U.S. citizens.
2: I am Ronaldo Salgado, the oldest son of Lorenzo Salgado Araujo. I want to tell you about my dad. He was a hard-working family man who never wanted his name to be known by anyone outside of his family. He wanted nothing else in life but to provide for his wife and see his sons become great people.
0: We'll hear from his son, Ronaldo, and go to Houston for the latest. Then to the case of Geraldo Lunas Campos, a Cuban immigrant whose death in ICE custody was ruled a homicide. We'll look at a ProPublica Texas Tribune investigation called He Didn't Need to Die, how an immigration detention center repeatedly failed to address a mental health crisis. Finally, to Albania, thousands have filled the streets to protest a luxury resort development deal with Jared Kushner and Ivanka Trump.
3: It's been too long with this kind of political culture, where the prime minister and the political parties of this country think they can do anything. There are no barriers to what they think is acceptable in politics.
0: It's called the Flamingo Revolution. Could it take the Albanian government down? All that and more coming up. Welcome to Democracy Now!, democracynow.org, The War and Peace Report. I'm Amy Goodman. The United States bombed Iran for a second consecutive night after President Trump declared the ceasefire over. Blasts were reported near the Bushehr nuclear power plant and in multiple cities across Iran, with the U.S. saying it struck 90 targets, including near the Strait of Hormuz. According to the Iranian Health Ministry, at least 14 people have been killed since the U.S. resumed bombing. Meanwhile, Iran says it's retaliated by attacking U.S. bases and strategic centers in Bahrain, Kuwait, and Qatar. And Jordan's military said it intercepted 8 missiles in its airspace. Iran's chief negotiator, Mohammad Bagher Ghalibaf, says the United States, quote, still hasn't learned that bullying and breaking promises are no longer cost-free, unquote. On Wednesday, President Trump spoke at the NATO summit in Turkey and threatened to strike Iran's civilian infrastructure, saying, quote, they really deserve it.
1: Their electric manufacturing facilities, right? Their electric plants where they make their electricity in there. If we have to, we'll take them out. I don't want to do that, but if we have to, we'll take them out. They have desalinization plants. We'll take them out if we have to. I hate to do that. That's probably the one I would like not to do least. We attacked Kargil Island last night. We knocked out a piece. I said, don't touch the oil.
0: President Trump was speaking alongside Ukrainian President Volodymyr Zelensky during the same news conference. Trump mistakenly confused Iran and Japan.
1: I told this story yesterday. We had 111 missile shot by the Islamic Republic of Japan.
0: We'll have more on Iran after headlines with Quincy Institute Vice President Trita Parsi. The body of Iran's Supreme Leader Ayatollah Ali Khamenei is being laid to rest today at a shrine in the city of Mashhad. It's the culmination of a multi-day funeral procession that's drawn millions of mourners, including foreign dignitaries and at least 8 heads of state. On Wednesday, massive crowds joined funeral processions in Iraq's holy cities of Najaf and Karbala for Khamenei, who was killed in a U.S.-Israeli airstrike on February 28th, along with his daughter, son-in-law, daughter-in-law, and 14-month-old granddaughter. Israel's continuing its attacks on southern Lebanon with reports of heavy bombings in the town of Tebbi. On Wednesday, Lebanon's national news agency reported two men were killed in an Israeli drone strike in Nabatea, Israel's latest violation of its ceasefire deal with Lebanon. This follows an Israeli strike on Monday that killed four people, including public school principal Esperanza Gandor and her mother. Gandor had returned to Nabatea to check on repairs at her war-damaged home following months of displacement when Israel bombed her vehicle. In Gaza, health officials report at least nine Palestinians have been killed by Israeli airstrikes and gunfire over the last 24 hours. Among the victims, Ahmad Nasser Salim, a driver who was delivering food for the U.S.-based nonprofit World Central Kitchen. In Khan Yunis, an Israeli missile hit a tent for displaced people in the Almawasi area, killing at least four people, including a 10-year-old child. One survivor said he was asleep when the strikes hit.
4: We were staying in the tents on the understanding that this area was safe and people live in tents. By God, I was asleep when suddenly a missile struck. We came here and found the impact. There were martyrs and wounded. People were carrying them to ambulances and they loaded them onto carts and took them all to the hospitals. A friend of mine, whose tent was next to mine, was injured and his mother was injured too.
0: Meanwhile, human rights groups say a photo apparently taken by an Israeli soldier and shared on social media corroborates widespread reports of torture. The image shows a man stripped to his underwear, blindfolded and bound face down to a pole with his arms tied painfully behind his back. The soldier captioned the photo, "Good morning," in Hebrew, and later deleted the post. On Wednesday, Amnesty International appealed to U.S. Secretary of State Marco Rubio, asking him to secure the immediate and unconditional release of Dr. Hussam Abu Safia, the prominent Palestinian pediatrician, director of Gaza's Kamel Edwan Hospital, has been held by Israel without charge since his abduction by Israeli troops 18 months ago. Amnesty says Abu Safia faces an imminent threat to his life due to torture and medical neglect by his Israeli captors. It's calling on the State Department to bring the U.S. into compliance with the Leahy Law, which prohibits U.S. financial or military aid to foreign security forces that commit gross human rights abuses. To see our coverage of Dr. Abu Safia, go to democracynow.org. Russian missiles and drones rain down on Ukraine's biggest cities overnight. Officials in Kyiv report three people were killed and several others injured among civilian sites. Hit was a 25-story residential high-rise. Elsewhere, Russian strikes killed four people in Odessa and three others in Kharkiv. Dozens were injured by the bombings. Elsewhere, Ukraine's military said its drones attacked three more Russian oil refineries, along with pipeline pumping stations and Russian tankers operating in the Black Sea. Ukraine's attacks on Russian energy sites have triggered acute fuel shortages. On Wednesday, the Kremlin announced a ban on diesel exports to support the domestic fuel market. Meanwhile, Ukrainian President Volodymyr Zelensky held a series of high-level meetings at the NATO summit in Ankara on Wednesday, including with President Trump, who said the U.S. plans to license Patriot missile technology to Ukraine. Trump also said the U.S. would support Ukraine's efforts to strike deeper inside Russian territory. Russia's foreign ministry denounced the decisions made at the NATO summit, saying they could lead to a catastrophe. At one point, President Trump called Zelensky President Putin. In Maine, Democratic Senate nominee Graham Plattner has suspended his campaign following a report he raped a former girlfriend in 2021. In recent days, most of Plattner's most high-profile supporters withdrew their endorsements, including Senators Bernie Sanders and Elizabeth Warren, as well as Congressmember Ro Khanna. Democrats had been hoping the populist Marine veteran and oysterman would unseat Republican Senator Susan Collins in November. In a video message posted Wednesday night, Plattner denied the rape allegation, said it was part of an effort to crush his campaign.
5: We live in a political system that is not built for normal people. It is a system that is built structurally to make sure that movements like ours cannot flourish. That if they begin to succeed, they can be crushed.
0: The main Democratic Party says it's planning a nominating convention of hundreds to choose a new Senate nominee. The party has until July 27th to name a candidate. Possible senatorial contenders include Maine Governor Janet Mills, Maine Secretary of State Shana Bellows, and Dr. Nirav Shah, a public health official who led Maine's response to COVID, as well as progressive Troy Jackson, a lifetime logger and former president of Maine's state Senate. In other Senate news, questions continue to swirl about Kentucky Senator Mitch McConnell's health. He's been hospitalized since June 14th. McConnell heads the Senate Defense Appropriations Subcommittee and is the former Senate Majority Leader. McConnell is set to retire after his term ends in January. On Wednesday, Kentucky's Democratic Governor Andy Beshear sent a letter to Senator McConnell demanding he provide a health update. Meanwhile, McConnell's wife, Elaine Chao, the former U.S. Labor and Transportation Secretary, has returned home from a trip to China. She had faced criticism for remaining in China after McConnell was hospitalized. In a statement, she wrote, quote, "The senator's health did not warrant an immediate return to the U.S., she said. A federal judge has ruled that E. Jean Carroll can collect $5.8 million from President Donald Trump. The money has been held in escrow since a jury found Trump sexually abused and defamed her. The judge's ruling comes a week after the U.S. Supreme Court declined to hear Trump's appeal of the verdict. E. Jean Carroll had sued Trump for sexually assaulting her in a department store dressing room in the 1990s. The family of Lorenzo Salgado Araujo is demanding an independent investigation into his death. The Mexican father was fatally shot in Houston, Texas, on Tuesday by an ICE agent who was driving an unmarked vehicle. Lorenzo Salgado Araujo had lived in the United States for decades and was driving a construction crew to a job site. His son, Ronaldo, spoke Wednesday.
6: He did not deserve to die. He did not deserve to be reduced to a headline of Mexican man shot and killed by ICE. He deserved to quit to live a quiet life as Lorenzo Salgado Araujo, a husband, a father, and a job creator for dozens of men who also wanted the American dream.
7: That's right.
6: I would be doing his memory a disservice if I didn't recognize the other three men who were with him, one of which was my uncle. All three men were rounded up. I have not heard from them.
0: We'll go to Texas for more on the story later in the broadcast. In Tennessee, a DEA agent shot and killed a man at a Memphis motel Wednesday as members of a federal task force attempted to serve him an arrest warrant. The U.S. Marshals Service alleges the suspect had pointed a gun at agents. The victim has not been identified. It's the fourth deadly shooting by agents with the Trump administration's so-called Memphis Safe Task Force, which includes members of the Tennessee National Guard and officers from more than a dozen federal agencies. On Monday, two National Guard soldiers fatally shot 20-year-old Tyron Johnson as he was being pursued by Memphis police. His family's demanding video evidence corroborating the police claims that Johnson first attempted to fire a gun at the soldiers. Just weeks earlier, a Homeland Security special agent shot 25-year-old Jonah Neal in his Memphis home. Neal's family had called 911 to report he had a gun and was threatening to harm himself. He was pronounced dead at the scene. And on May 13th, the DEA agent fatally shot 41-year-old Darren Pegram as he worked his shift at a Memphis Burger King. Authorities say the officer opened fire after Pegram reached into his waistband for a gun. His family says he was unarmed and shot in the back. And a former Wisconsin County judge has been spared prison time after she was convicted in federal court of obstructing federal agents from arresting an undocumented immigrant. Hannah Dugan was accused of helping the immigrant leave her courtroom in April 2025 to avoid arrest by agents waiting in the hallway. Instead of serving prison time, former Judge Dugan was fined $5,000. And those are some of the headlines. This is Democracy Now!, democracynow.org, The War and Peace Report. I'm Amy Goodman. The United States bombed Iran for a second consecutive night after President Trump declared the ceasefire over. Blasts were reported in multiple cities, with the U.S. saying it had struck 90 targets across Iran, including sites along the Strait of Hormuz. Blasts were also reported near the Bushehr nuclear power plant. According to the Iranian Health Ministry, at least 14 people have been killed since the U.S. resumed its attacks. Another 78 people were wounded. Meanwhile, Iran says it's retaliated by attacking U.S. bases and strategic centers in Bahrain, Kuwait, and Qatar. In addition, Jordan's military said it intercepted 8 missiles in its airspace. Iran's chief negotiator, Mohammad Bakr Ghalibaf, says the United States, quote, still hasn't learned that bullying and breaking promises are no longer cost-free, unquote. On Wednesday, President Trump spoke at the NATO summit in Turkey and threatened to strike Iran's civilian infrastructure, saying, quote, they really deserve it, unquote. On the flight back to the United States, Trump spoke more about the U.S. attacks.
8: We just hit them very hard, and I'd say we hit them 20 to 1. Every time they hit us, we're going to hit them 20. And we did it last night. They did a little something today, but it was really retribution for last night. They hit actually 3 boats, not 2. And when they hit, we hit back much harder. We have many ways we can win, but we've already won militarily. They have very little. They have very little left, and they want to make a deal so badly. They called a little while ago. They want to make a deal so badly. I just don't know if they're worthy of making a deal. I don't know that they're going to honor the deal. That's the problem.
0: Meanwhile, during a press conference on Wednesday at the NATO summit, Trump mistakenly confused Iran and Japan.
1: I told this story yesterday. We had 111 missiles shot by the Islamic Republic of Japan.
0: President Trump was sitting next to the Ukrainian president, Volodymyr Zelensky, as he confused Iran and Japan and then referred to Zelensky as President Putin. We're joined now by Trita Parsi, executive vice president of the Quincy Institute for Responsible Statecraft. His latest piece on Substack headlined, How the U.S.-Iran Fight in the Strait of Hormuz Can Be Resolved Before It Blows Up the MOU. That's the memo of understanding. Trita, talk about what's happened and President Trump saying the ceasefire is over. What does this mean?
9: Well, this is obviously a disastrous development and a huge risk to the survival of the MOU and the entire diplomatic track that could put an end to this war and also give birth to a completely different relationship between the United States and Iran if it was successful. I'm not entirely sure as to whether this is completely over or not, because at the end of the day, both countries are in dire need of an end to this war. We have seen an exchange of fire before, after which they did return to talks. But this time, obviously, it is worse because the United States is now escalating beyond just striking southern Iran, has also started striking civilian targets in other parts of Iran. And there's a significant risk, of course, that there will be massive further Iranian retaliation against this. What is really frustrating with all of this is that prior to all of this, after the first round of exchange of fire, the two sides were converging towards an understanding on how to handle the strait. The Iranians did not want to see any ships travel through any corridor of the strait without coordinating with them. That's their interpretation of the MOU. The U.S. has a different interpretation. But they were converging towards an understanding in which essentially, all ships would have to notify both the Iranians as well as one party in the GCC. And if that were to happen, both sides would essentially walk away and the strait would be open without any problems. But before they managed to get to that agreement, the Iranian funeral of the former supreme leader took place and talks were suspended. In the meantime, additional ships with their transporters off traveled through the southern corridor without coordinating with the Iranians. The Iranians gave them several warnings, eventually shot at them. And that's what then precipitated this exchange of fire that we see right now, in which the U.S. first struck Iran 2 nights ago and then again last night. But this has now gone to such a high level that it is much worse than the previous exchange and may very well be the end of the MOU altogether.
0: The front page of the New York Times says U.S. bombs Iran again as truce breaks down, Trump mulls blockade. Talk about exactly what that would mean. And that clip we just played of him saying he's going after the civilian infrastructure. We don't know how many people have died in Iran, but there are a number in these latest attacks. And then, of course, you have Bahrain, Kuwait, perhaps Jordan is saying that they intercepted Iranian missiles.
9: Yes, we have seen a pattern in which the Iranians do strike back at American bases in the region. I believe that last night they also struck at the base outside of Doha in Qatar. Creeping process back to the U.S. were to reimpose the blockade of the Persian Gulf, then we will see the Iranians probably not only closing the strait, but also pushing the Houthis to close the Red Sea as well. And that would not only be a return to war, but that would be a worse situation than what we saw before. Moreover, if Trump follows through on his threats of targeting energy infrastructure in Iran, that's when the Iranians are likely to start striking, not just at bases in the GCC countries, but at their energy infrastructure as well. And that would, again, make the situation worse than what it was during the war itself.
0: Now, apparently, Special Envoy Steve Witkoff, Jared Kushner, Trump's son-in-law, who's being massively protested in Albania for his and Ivanka Trump's development project with the Albanian government on an island there, are in Geneva, although the high-stakes talks there, apparently, are for Russia's invasion of Ukraine.
9: Yes.
0: I'm sorry. That's old information. But let me go to a clip of President Trump describing to reporters the kind of airstrikes and damage he's considering in Iran, what I was talking about earlier.
8: Look, we're not attacking at the highest level. The highest level of the bridges there, which we can knock down. I would say in one day we knocked down every single bridge in Iran. There's not a thing they can do about it. Their electric manufacturing facilities, right? Their electric plants where they make their electricity in there. We will, if we have to, we'll take them out. I don't want to do that, but if we have to, we'll take them out. They have desalinization plants. We'll take them out if we have to. I hate to do that. That's probably the one I would like not to do, at least. We attacked Kharg Island last night. We knocked out a piece. I said, don't touch the oil, because maybe we'll take over Kharg Island. You know, we may take over Kharg Island. There's not a thing they can do about it.
0: So, Trita Parsi, President Trump also referred to the people that are negotiating as scum. He was asked by reporters why he is saying that now, given he didn't say that before. And he boasted about taking out the first level of Iranian negotiators and the second level of Iranian negotiators. And now he's on the third level, I think he said.
9: First of all, I think it's important to recognize that a lot of these different things that Trump is threatening are war crimes, taking out the civilian infrastructure, desalination plants, etc. All of this would constitute war crimes. And of course, we already have seen plenty of war crimes in this war already. Again, if the United States were to go in that direction, it's important to know Trump made similar threats during the war and stopped short of doing it and executing it. And the key reason for that is, if the United States were to do this, the Iranians likely will retaliate against similar targets in the GCC countries. And if you go after the energy infrastructure in the GCC countries, then we're not just talking about an oil crisis as a result of a bottleneck in the Persian Gulf and in the Strait, but a production problem, which would take much longer to recover from and most likely would throw the entire global economy into a recession. And this is the key reason as to why he didn't do it last time, probably the reason why he won't do it this time either. But the threats themselves, nevertheless, are further undermining the atmosphere that is necessary to be able to make diplomacy work and ultimately lead to a deal. Now, the Iranian attacks against the ship from the U.S. perspective is also actions that are undermining that atmosphere. But this is escalating at a speed at this point, in which is very different from the last escalation, but also one that makes it much more difficult to find an exit ramp from.
0: I also wanted to ask you about a CNN expose, more about the Manab Girls' School, where over 175 people were killed, overwhelmingly little girls going to school. CNN reporting that military officials knew within days that, quote, senior U.S. military commanders bypassed warnings and critical databases, that intelligence about potential targets in Iran was severely out of date, and approved some strikes anyway, including the strike on the school. Unnamed sources also cited to CNN that Defense Secretary Pete Hegseth's previous decision to cut the civilian harm mitigation and response staff at the Pentagon by over 90%, only one full-time staffer was left to work with development strike teams. Can you talk about the ongoing significance of this? Because we're talking about the U.S. continuing to strike Iran now.
9: Yeah, this is one of the darkest moments of American military history, I would say, in recent history, what happened to the schools in Minab and the young schoolgirls who were all killed. And we've seen how that had a profound impact on the Iranians. This is all part of a larger effort by Secretary of War Hegseth, in which he wants to undo the norms around the use of force, what he calls no longer fighting woke wars, essentially taking away most of the guardrails that have been put into place by the United States itself over the course of the last couple of decades after the Second World War to protect civilians in war. Now, there's a systematic effort, both by the Israelis and by the United States under Pete Hegseth, to undo these norms and make it permissible to do things that over the course of the last couple of decades have been considered unlawful in war. And this is one of the first examples, the results of something like that, in which after cutting so many people who would actually review these things, going through all the type of mechanisms and protocols to make sure that these targets were not going to be civilian, after having undone that, we've seen the direct result of it. And it's important to also understand, this happened on the first day of the war. This was not after 2 weeks, not after 2 months, in which statistically something atrocious could happen. This happened on the very first day of the war. And I think it is an indication of the direction we will be going in if this is not reversed, if these efforts to undo these norms around the use of force are not undone.
0: Finally, the funeral of Khamenei. How massive it's been, millions of people going from Iran to Iraq. And if you can talk about the significance, what this means for the future of Iran.
9: One thing I think we saw through these funeral proceedings, particularly the massive crowds that were also showing up in Iraq, is the influence that Iran has in the region, particularly in the Shia community, but not just limited to that. This is something that I think is consistently underestimated in Washington, in which it is not fully appreciated the degree to which Iran is interconnected and has massive influence in many of the neighboring countries. And as a result, any effort to try to completely isolate Iran and cut it off from the rest of the region is not going to work and has not worked so far. And I think the funeral proceedings in Iraq in particular showed what an impossible task that is, and one reason as to why that approach needs to be set aside, because the end result of it is now become clear. That type of an effort of isolating Iran only leads to a war. And we've already seen what a disastrous outcome that war would be.
0: I want to thank you for being with us, Trita Parsi, Executive Vice President of the Quincy Institute for Responsible Statecraft. We'll link to your piece on Substack headlined How the U.S.-Iran Fight in the Strait of Hormuz can be resolved before it blows up the MOU. Coming up, we go to Houston, Texas, where a family and community are reeling after ICE agents shot and killed Lorenzo Salgado Araujo, a 52-year-old father of three U.S. citizens. He's been in the United States for decades. Stay with us.

0: Oleada, performed by Julieta Venegas in our Democracy Now! Studio. This is Democracy Now!, democracynow.org. I'm Amy Goodman. In Texas, immigration and civil rights advocacy groups are demanding an independent investigation into the fatal shooting of Lorenzo Salgado Araujo, a Mexican immigrant and father of three U.S. citizens who was killed by an ICE agent in Houston during an attempted traffic stop. He'd been living in the United States for nearly 35 years. Lorenzo Salgado Araujo worked in construction. On Tuesday morning, he was starting his workday by picking up other workers in Magnolia Park, historically Latino neighborhood, when ICE targeted him. This is his son speaking at a news conference Wednesday.
1: I want to tell

0: It is vividly replaying in my head over and over again. At 5 a.m., my mom and dad woke up before the rest of the world did. My dad brushed his teeth, he showered. My mom cooked him a huge meal for him to eat that day. At 5:50, my dad got dressed, grabbed his lunch and coffee, hugged and kissed my mom goodbye, slipped on his hat for the day, loaded his lunch, his work boots, his coffee, in his work van. He patted our dog on his head goodbye and drove off to pick up his crew for work. At 6:45 a.m., he should have been picking up the last of his guys before heading to North Houston to finish up construction on some houses. 5 minutes later, unbeknownst to me, at 6:55, unbeknownst to all of us, my dad had been shot inside his van near the intersection of Wayside and Canal by ICE agents in unmarked cars.
1: That's Ronaldo Salgado, the son of Lorenzo Salgado Araujo. Ronaldo also said that the three other people in the car, including his uncle, were taken into custody and have not been heard from since. Following the shooting, ICE claims Salgado Araujo had ignored verbal commands and rammed their vehicle, and that an agent fired on him in self-defense. Local elected officials and civil rights advocates are demanding the release of the video footage in an independent investigation. This is Roman Palomares, the national president of LULAC, that's the League of United Latin American Citizens, speaking at Wednesday's news conference in Houston.
2: We are here today because in the absence of facts from Immigration and Customs Enforcement, ICE, we are left with no choice but to conclude that a man was unlawfully killed on the streets of Houston yesterday morning, barely 24 hours ago. His name was Lorenzo Salgado Araujo. Say his name, because no one else, ICE does not want you to say that name. Today, we stand here as a community and we demand, okay? LULAC today is demanding, okay? We are not asking, we're not requesting. We are demanding the truth. It is unacceptable. It is un-American to use lethal force against a human being, then lock away the evidence, hide the video, silence the record, and expect his family, the people of Houston, and the American public to simply nod and say, we believe you, because we don't. We do not believe you. You have not earned that trust. ICE has not earned that trust from the American people. Your pattern has been one of inaccuracies, of prejudicial leaks before the facts are known, of twisting the narrative to fit your version of events.
1: The fatal shooting of Lorenzo Salgado Araujo came on the six-month anniversary of the ICE killing of Rene Good in Minneapolis. For more, we go to Houston to speak with Cesar Espinosa, executive director of the civil rights group FIEL, Immigrant Families and Students in the Fight. He was at Wednesday's news conference. Thanks for joining us. Our deepest condolences for the whole community. Cesar, talk about what you know and how the federal government has responded. Why haven't you been able to see the video of what happened?
3: Well, it's been really complicated. And we've seen time and time again, after ICE does these killings, after they do these acts, which they start, by the way, all of a sudden, you know, everything is hush-hush. They don't want to release anything. We don't even know if there's body cam footage that exists, because ICE agents are not mandated to wear body cameras or have them running. And so being this soon, there's so many questions that are left unanswered. And at the end of the day, the community, the family, and the United States and every single person in this country deserves an answer.
1: If you can talk about what Ronaldo said, that his father was being followed by unmarked cars, likely afraid for his life, that if he had known he was being followed by law enforcement, he would have followed the protocol, but he had no idea what was going on.
3: Amy, we hear this all the time. People are saying, well, why don't people comply?

0: why? Why don't they just stop? But I want people to put themselves in these immigrants' shoes or these people. They all of a sudden they are being approached by unmarked vehicles. These vehicles many times often start ramming vehicles, trying to get them to stop, trying to get them force them to stop. And when people jump out, they're not wearing insignia, you know, saying federal agents or ICE or a badge. They're wearing a lot of the times plain clothing with vests that just say police. I mean, we've heard in this entire time that there's people impersonating ICE agents and things like that. So I cannot imagine the fear that a lot of people feel when they are being persecuted by somebody that's unknown. And I ask people, you know, put yourself in these folks' shoes and ask yourself, how would you react?
1: So, Cesar, there were three other people in the vehicle with Lorenzo, reportedly rounded up after the fatal shooting. Where are they? Who are they?
0: We know that one of them is Lorenzo's brother, or you know, Ronaldo's uncle. The other two gentlemen, we don't know who they are, and we don't know where they are at right now. As it happens, a lot of the times with immigrants, once they get put into the system, it can take anywhere from 48 to 72 hours to sometimes even weeks for us to be able to find them. What we have heard, though, from, and it's very troubling to hear this from some of the other family members, is that they're being told to sign voluntary departures. They're being told to, you know, cooperate with the version that ICE has released, so that, you know, they can basically threatening them they're going to file charges if they don't. Or that they're going to be deported expeditiously. And what we fear is that this is another effort from ICE to cover up something that they did very, very wrong.
1: And finally, if you can talk about the rising deployment of federal immigrant agents to Houston and surrounding areas and the role of the Trump ally, the Texas governor, Greg Abbott.
0: Well, you know, one of the things that we've seen over the last year and a half is we've really seen a vamping up of state troopers and forces that are mandated by the governor of Texas trying to emulate what the federal government is doing. And we've seen that rise in our area. In the last couple of weeks, we had heard reports of more ICE sightings, and it was just a matter of time before this happened. And we don't want these things to happen. We don't, you know, it's unfathomable what this family is going through, and our condolences go to to Lorenzo's family. But at the end of the day, we must do everything we can to make sure that they get the transparency and justice that they deserve.
1: Cesar Espinosa, Executive Director of FIEL, Immigrant Families and Students in the Fight, speaking to us from Houston. We're going to stay in Texas. This is Democracy Now!, democracynow.org. I'm Amy Goodman. As we continue on the issue of immigration enforcement, we're going to talk to about the family of Geraldo Lunas Campos. He was a 55-year-old Cuban immigrant whose death in ICE custody was ruled a likely homicide. The family is suing four guards and the companies that oversaw Camp East Montana, a sprawling immigration detention tent camp at the Fort Bliss military base in El Paso, Texas, at the time of Campos's death. The Washington Post reports his family is seeking more than $1 million in damages from Acquisition Logistics, the company that oversaw Camp East Montana when Campos was killed, Akima, which employed the guards accused of killing Campos, and Nana Regional Corporation, Akima's parent company. Earlier this year, an autopsy report released by El Paso County Medical Examiner's Office concluded Campos died from asphyxia caused by neck and torso compression, ruling his death a homicide. Before his death, Campos had complained of not getting the right dosage of medication to treat his bipolar disorder and anxiety. He'd also expressed having suicidal thoughts. But instead of receiving proper care, Campos was placed in solitary confinement where guards shackled and handcuffed him, repeatedly putting pressure on his neck and chest until his body went limp. For more, we go to Philadelphia, where we're joined by Perla Treviso, reporter with the ProPublica Texas Tribune Investigative Unit. Her recent piece headlined, "He Didn't Need to Die, how an immigration detention center repeatedly failed to address a mental health crisis. Perla, thank you so much for joining us. Tell us what you know.
2: Yeah, so we thank you for having me, first of all. We've reviewed nearly 300 pages of an extended medical examiner report that has not been published or had not been published before. And in it, you know, as you mentioned, we had heard that Geraldo had continued to ask for his medication. That's actually what led to the altercation, according to witnesses, the day he died. But for the first time, we can see in writing how, you know, we counted at least 8 times from the day he entered Campi's Mentana in September to the day he died. He had requested medication that was helping him, you know, with his anxiety, with depression, that would help him sleep better. And yet he was not getting it, including in one of the medical notes, a medical provider notes that it's on November 10th, and he hadn't received his medication since November 6th. We also see that there was a previous suicide attempt in October, and we include more details in the story. But basically, you know, he had been put in segregation. He had tied a bed sheet to his, you know, wrapped it around his neck, and they were able to talk him out of it. And one of the medical experts we talked to said that, you know, that he, based on the notes, it seems that that case was minimized instead of taken as seriously as it should have. Mm.
1: So the coroner found homicide by asphyxiation. Explain how Geraldo Lunas Campos died.
2: Yeah, so what we know, again, the FBI is actually investigating the case. So, you know, there's still a lot of details that should be coming out. But what we know from witness statements and what has been reported is that he was brought into the segregation unit. They say that he grew combative. Once they were about to go in, he refused. Witnesses say that they believe he was shackled. There were several guards. They took him down. And as you said, asphyxia, so it means like they put some pressure on his chest and he stopped breathing. Then medical providers were called. Nurses arrived. Eventually they called 911. 911 came and they tried to do CPR and revive him. But at that point, it was too late.
1: Mm. If you can talk about the medical providers who work there and now who the family is suing, the levels of responsibility here and what they're suing for.
2: So they're suing the guards that you mentioned and the companies. I think, you know, it's been very hard to get information from people who work at the facility. And you have the main contractor that you mentioned, Acquisition, who has been since replaced. And then contractors under them that, you know, take care of cleaning, food, medical. We've tried to reach, you know, for months to people who either work there or work there. They've been signing non-disclosure agreements. We weren't able to reach most of them. We were able to talk to one, a medical provider who used to work at the facility, as well to a current government official. And I think, you know, one of the biggest takeaways for us is that from the very beginning, you could see that there were concerns about mental health and suicides. Very early on, you start getting calls to 911 talking about people who try to commit suicide. And this, you know, the workers, they're not, the medical providers are not part of the lawsuit. But, you know, what our understanding is that they were complaining about, based on this calls, that sometimes they didn't have oxygen, they didn't have AKG paper, that they were having minimum resources. So we know from the beginning that the facility was not fully equipped to deal with the issues that it was facing.
1: Talk about the companies that are being sued, all the different levels of the sprawling detention camp.
2: So Acquisition, I mean, you know, most of the companies have not had prior experience dealing with detention centers. So this was a Department of Defense or War contract. Acquisition was the one that was hired. It was a small company out of Virginia. I think a really veteran owned, it had gotten the main contract. Akima is a company that mostly is known for guard services. So they were providing the guard services for Campi's Mentana as well as other detention centers. Loyal Source is not part of the lawsuit, but Loyal Source is a company that was providing the medical care. And so, yes, I think the issue with private detention is that you have multiple players that each play a role in. And in this case, you know, all of the families decided to sue some of them, including the main contractor. And as you mentioned, the guards that we know were directly involved with the moment he died.
1: Perla, we're going to link to your piece. Perla Treviso is reporter with the ProPublica Texas Tribune Investigative Unit. Her recent piece headlined, "He Didn't Need to Die, How an Immigration Detention Center Repeatedly Failed to Address a Mental Health Crisis." Joining us from Philadelphia. This is Democracy Now!, democracynow.org. Could the Albanian government fall over massive protests that are taking place there called the Flamingo Revolution over a deal the Albanian government made with Jared Kushner and Ivanka Trump for a luxury resort on an Albanian island? Stay with us.

0: That was Joan Baez singing Joe Hill in 2005 at Camp Casey in Crawford, Texas. This is Democracy Now!, democracynow.org. I'm Amy Goodman. We end today's show with the latest from Albania, where thousands have taken to the streets in the capital, Tirana, for over a month in the biggest unrest since the collapse of communism 30 years ago. The so-called Flamingo Revolution began last month over environmental and transparency concerns related to the development of a multi-billion-dollar luxury resort linked to President Trump's daughter Ivanka Trump and her husband Jared Kushner. The massive development would turn an abandoned Soviet weapons base known as Sazan into a luxury island resort and threaten one of the last wild areas and its lagoon that hosts more than 2,500 species. What began as an environmental protest has turned to anger at the entire political system. Over the July 4th weekend, tens of thousands of protesters took to the streets of Albania's capital, Tirana.
1: It's been too long with this kind of political culture, where the prime minister and the political parties of this country think they can do anything. There are no barriers to what they think is acceptable in politics. I'm here because I want an end to this Machiavellian political culture where power and greed justify anything.
0: As calls mount for the resignation of the Albanian prime minister, who won a fourth term last year, he's refused to budge on the Kushner-Trump-linked development. This is Prime Minister Rama speaking to Reuters last month, defending the luxury resort project.
2: It has never been a question if this will go ahead or not. This is a blessing for the country. An investment of 4 billion euro in a country that has 27... and a bit more billion euro GDP speaks by itself.
0: For more on what's unfolding in Albania, we go to the capital, Tirana. We're joined by two guests. Ridi Muçi is a member of the Albanian parliament representing Tirana, member of the left-wing political party Lëvizje Bashkë, and its sole representative in the Albanian parliament. And we're joined by Bora Mima, a longtime labor organizer, researcher and activist, also a founding member of the left-wing political party Lëvizje Bashkë. We welcome you both to Democracy Now! Ready Muçi, if you can talk about these massive protests, why they're called the Flamingo Revolution, and what this island is all about, and what Jared Kushner and Ivanka Trump's interest is here.
3: Thank you, Amy. So the reason why it's called the Flamingo Revolution, it relates to the fact that part of the project for the development of the resort is the lagoon, where many flamingos visit every year, and which had to be removed from an area that is environmentally protected with a special law in 2024 in order for the project to carry on. Today is actually the 40th continued day of protests in Tirana. And what started as a wish, let's say, by Ivanka Trump and Jared Kushner to, let's say, invest in the island of Sazan as well as the lagoon, precipitated into a protest that has the potential, we feel, to bring down the government, and not just the government of Prime Minister Edi Rama, but the whole system that has been built for the past 35 years in Albania.
0: Mm. And explain who Prime Minister Rama is.
3: So the story involves, let's say, money laundering from drug traffickers, the stripping away of property rights of local residents, as well as environmental destruction. Because the resort in this lagoon in Zvernets is a typical case of touristic mega resorts along the Albanian coastline, as well as skyscrapers in the city center, designed by famous international architects, but allegedly used for money laundering by drug traffickers. Prime Minister Edi Rama is at the same time head of this National Council on Territory Planning, which means that he's the one that signs all these construction permits. And this special anti-corruption unit that we have recently in Albania has issued 20 arrest warrants for people related to drug trafficking who have acquired more than 1 million square meters of construction permits by a dirama. At the same time as what I would call a process of accumulation of wealth by disappropriation of local residents who are stripped by their property claims, either by falsifying documents, such as the case of Zvernets, in which the person who claims to be the rightful owner is actually under investigation for drug trafficking and living in the United States, or through this special law on strategic investors, as it's called, through which the government can strip away the property rights for the benefit of the country, all the while destroying the environment. As I mentioned earlier, that is why there were these amendments made in 2024 to remove this lagoon area from the environmentally protected areas of Albania in order to pave the way, let's say, for this construction project.
0: Before we end, I want to bring in Bora Mem, a longtime labor organizer, researcher and activist. If you can talk about the violence that the protesters have been left with and the fact that the prime minister, Edi Rama, says that this project, the Trump-Kushner project, is going to happen.
4: Hello. So as it was mentioned before, this is a project that is being influenced not just by Jared Kushner and Ivanka Trump, but also it's a money laundering operation, international money laundering operation. And of course, that the Prime Minister Edi Rama will say this not just because he wants to still be in power and to hold his position, but also due to the fact that many foreign and not only interests are engaged in this, are engaged and involved in this process. When it comes to the violence of the process, the protest, it was not only in the first day when the community protesters and different activists were protesting in the fences that were enclosed in the area of Zvernetsi, which is a protected area, but also a part of it belongs to the community, where one of the community members was dragged down by private security and a gun was held in his hand and the police was not intervening, which shows where the state police loyalty lies. And it's not with the Albanian people and it's not with the law, but it's with the ones who actually are dispossessing us from our private, our public lands and our environment and islands or natural protected areas. There was also a protest held just last week at the Parliament of Albania where some protesters were throwing eggs at the MPs' cars because the MPs of the both main political parties, such as the Socialist Party or the Democratic Party, they are both supporting Trump's and Kushner's project in Albania. So after this, the police used this as an excuse to attack and to violently intervene and arrest. And not only this, but there were cases of protesters being arrested and beaten up in the police stations, which is a breach of human rights. There are many institutions, international organizations, but also our MP or other activists who are trying to engage with this. I believe that Edi Rama is going to say this due to the fact that he's actually in his worst political position he has ever been in the last 3 decades, that he's actually in power in Albania in different positions. I believe that the protests will go on and the people are very determined. So whatever he's saying, if not tomorrow, but quite soon, this is going to be the end of Edi Rama's political career, but of a whole political system, which is actually serving to the oligarchy. If I can just add something.
0: We're going to have to leave it there because the show is ending. I want to thank you both for being with us. Bora Mema, longtime labor organizer and founding member of the Lvizja Bashk Party, and Redi Muchi, member of the Albanian parliament representing Tirana. That does it for our show. I'll be in Kansas City on July 17th and 18th for the screening of Steal the Story, Please at the Glenward Arts Theater in Overland Park. Check our website at democracynow.org. I'm Amy Goodman. Thanks so much for joining us.
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7: What would I try if I was safe always? How I feel right now is okay. Do something every day that scares me, 'cause these feelings are temporary. Face the pain, feel the love, we're so closed off. Now I wanna build some stuff. It takes a village or maybe your whole city. The illest ones are always the ones who know the gritty. The struggle, who's growing with me? If your soul is pretty in the flow, it's chitty.

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This is the Michael Graham Show, Sports Plus. I am Michael Graham, your host. I am also known as Lasana Mohamed Abdiel. The Michael Graham Show, Sports Plus, is brought to you by Sports International. Today is Thursday, July 9th, 2026. And here's what's going on in the world of sports and beyond. But remember, I report sports news. I do not make it. That just in case somebody listening have a discrepancy with the report. Starting out in breaking news, that is, if we have some breaking news. However, we don't have any breaking news today. But I'm going to follow up and do my usual. And I'm going to start out with my lead story. My lead story is, report, top stories is, let's get y'all caught up with the World Cup. And this is what I got. The World Cup is now in the quarterfinal stage with 8 teams and 8 countries remaining. Those 8 teams and countries are France, Morocco, Spain, Belgium, Norway, England, Argentina, and Switzerland. Now, from July 9th to July 11th, France will play Morocco, France versus Morocco, Spain versus Belgium, Norway versus England, and Argentina versus Switzerland. Semifinal play will be on July 14th and July 15th, and the final championship game will be played on Sunday, July 19th. Games can be seen on Fox and FS1, and check your local TV guide for times that the games will be starting. So again, that is my update on the World Cup. I have some more other things coming up, but I have to move on to the next portion of my show. Okay, let's bring it on home. Here's your Brewers update. Monday, July 6th, Brewers 4, Cardinals 3. Tuesday, July 7th, which is a double hitter. Game 1, Brewers 4, Cardinals 3. Game 2, Brewers 10, Cardinals 2. And on Wednesday, Wednesday, July 7th, Brewers 1, Cardinals 5. Thursday, today, game starts at 6:45. It's just now starting. And I have no score as of yet. When I get a score, I will let my listeners know. Okay, the Brewers will play the Pirates this weekend at Pitt, Friday, July 10th, Saturday, July 11th, and Sunday, July 12th. Okay, the Brewers are currently in first place in the NFL Central with a record of 58 wins and 34 losses. So the Brewers are hanging in there in first place, and they're maintaining first place. Okay, moving on. Just get you all informed with my July sports calendar, and this is the major sporting events that's taking place in the month of July, and they are, of course, got to start out with the granddaddy of them all, and that is the World Cup. World Cup starts on June 11th, and it will go to July 19th, and then we have Wimbledon. Wimbledon is from June 29th until July 12th. NBA free agency, June 30th until July 6th. And Tour de France bike race. Yes, the Tour de France bike race started on the 4th of July. That will go from July 14th to July 26th. Okay, here's your Wimbledon update. So you know what's going on with Wimbledon. And that is, hopefully I'll pronounce these names right. The women's semifinals, Nosikova beat Karasa 6-4, 6-4, 6-4. And Mikova beat Coco Gauff 6-2, 6-1, 7-6. Women's championship match will be on Sunday, July 11th, when Mikova versus Minchoff. And men's semifinals is on Friday, which is tomorrow, July 10th. And the men's championship match is on Sunday, July 12th. Okay, let's move on. Being that this is not basketball, NBA basketball, season is over with. My concentration is now on Major League Baseball and also the WNBA. So these are the WNBA power rankings. These are how the teams are ranked. These are power rankings in the WNBA. Let's start out with, we're going to go from 15 to number 1. Connecticut Sun, 15. Chicago Sky, 14. Seattle Storm, 13. Portland Fire, 12. Los Angeles Sparks, 11. Phoenix Mercury, 10th. Toronto Temple, 9. Washington Mystics, 8th. Dallas Wings, 7. Indiana Fever, 6. Atlanta Dream, 5. New York Liberty is 4.
Golden State Valkyries is 2. Las Vegas Aces is 2. And the Minnesota Lynx are number 1. Those are your power rankings for the WNBA. Now, these are just power rankings, okay? So don't get too wild, but those are just power rankings. They're not official. These are power rankings. Okay, moving on. Oh, also, with the regards to the World Cup, and this is what I want to let my listeners know. This is about the World Cup. Of the eight teams that are remaining, these are the power rankings or how these teams are rated, and starting from 8 through number 1. Switzerland is number 8. Belgium, number 7. Morocco, number 6. Norway, number 5. Argentina, number 4. England, number 3. Spain, number 2. And France, number 1. So those are your rankings as far as how these teams rate these 8 remaining countries and teams, and that's how they rate. So given that is a power ranking on WNBA and a ranking on the 8 remaining countries and teams in the World Cup. Okay, being that Wimbledon is one of the biggest sporting events that takes place in the month of June and July, primarily July, and the Tour de France bike race is in July, I'm going to do a special report on both the Wimbledon and the Tour de France bike race. And here I go. We're going to start up with Wimbledon. Wimbledon is a professional tennis tournament, for those of you who don't know. It is a professional tennis tournament, and it is one of the 4 major tennis tournaments in the world, also known as Grand Slams. Wimbledon, when it started in 1877 to the present, which means it's been running for 149 years. Who runs it? Wimbledon is ran by the All England Lawn Tennis Club. Where it's ran? It's ran, of course, in London, England. Why and how it got started? Wimbledon got started as a fundraiser, actually, and from there, it progressed and went from there. So that's kind of ironic how it got started. But yeah, it got started as a fundraiser. Okay, what is it? What is Wimbledon? Wimbledon is one of the 4 major professional tennis tournaments. The other 3 are the Australian Open, the French Open, and U.S. Open, and Wimbledon would be the 4th one. The surface they play on is grass. The draw, that means how many men and how many women play. There's 128 men, there's 128 women, and that comes to 256. So it's 256. The draw is approximately 256 players, 128 men, and 128 women. Prize money, the winner gets $4.8 million, which is a lot of money. The major sponsors of Wimbledon are Rolex, Barclays, IBM, and Ralph Lauren. Television networks that will be airing Wimbledon, is ESPN, of course. First men champion ever at Wimbledon is a man by the name of Spencer Gore. He won in 1877. He defeated William Marshall, 6-1, 6-2, 6-4. The first woman's champion is Maud Watson. She won it in 1884. She defeated, and ironically enough, check this out, Maud Watson, she was the first woman to win Wimbledon, and she beat her sister. She beat her sister, Lillian Watson. Wow, almost like Venus and Serena. Okay, anyway, the most single titles won by a man, 8 by Roger Federer. Most single titles won by a woman, 9, Martina Navratilova. Last year's 2025 defending champion, Janet Singer, and 2025 winner and defending champion woman is Iga Swiatek. So that is a special report on Wimbledon. Hope I tried to just give my listeners all the basic facts and information about Wimbledon, and hopefully that inform you and enlighten you a little bit more about Wimbledon. Okay, now I'm going to do a special report and/or fact sheet on the Tour de France. Now, the Tour de France is a professional international bike race, so you know what it is. It started in 1903 and still running. That means it's been running for 123 years. Again, it started in 1903, and it ran, and it still is running to this very day, which is 123 years. The person who started is a guy by the name of Henry de Graeve,
and George Lebit. Both of these guys were journalists. And they did it, and the reason why they started to promote their newspaper. They just had a bike race. So let's have a bike race and promote our newspaper. It started in France, of course. It is the first of its kind as far as a professional international bike race. The kind of pro bikes races there are. There's several different kinds. There's stages, and there's one day events. So you got several different kind of bike races. You got stages, which is you go from one stage, next stage, and then some bike races are just one single day events. And then you got what's called monuments. So that's how those are broken. They're broke down. Tour de France is held annually in July. It always runs for 21 days. The stages are, or the categories are, flat, hilly, mountain, and time trials. So again, you go different. You got four different categories or stages in the Tour de France, and they are flat, which means flat surface, hilly, up and down hills, mountains. Whew, that's got to be tough, and trial time. Okay, the number of bikers in the Tour de France is 184, and the number of teams is 23. The organizer of this event is Animani Sports Organization. I hope I pronounced that right. The prize money, the winner gets $567,000. Another major sponsor is Soco Auto. The network that will be airing the Tour de France is NBC. First winner in 1903 is a man by the name of Maurice Guérin. And most wins by a country is France. They won 36. And the 2025 winner is Tajigo Pagata. Hope I pronounced his name right. Anyway, that is a special report both on Wimbledon and the Tour de France. So if you love tennis and if you love bicycling, I would strongly suggest that you tune in and watch both Wimbledon and the Tour de France. Okay, moving on. I have some questions that come into the station every week. Now, mind you, I get a lot of people ask me a lot of questions. And listeners, I can only answer 10 questions, okay? I can't answer like 50, 100. So I appreciate the texts, the emails, the calls, as far as the questions. And I hope that I always try to answer the questions factually and keep my opinion out of them. But sometimes some people want to know my opinion and I'll give it. But I just try to stick to the facts. So here we go. These are the 10 questions of the week. And let me see if I can answer these questions as accurately as I can. First question, person wants to know. Oh, God, these hot dog eating questions. Here we go. Oh, man. First question, person wants to know. Michael, is a hot dog eating contest a sport? I'm reading this off, so that's why I stumble a little bit. Is the hot dog eating contest a sport? The people who eat them think it is. I don't know what else to say about it. Yeah, I mean, people in those hot dog eating contests, they think it's a sport. Okay, next. Oh, man, these hot dog questions. Next question. Person wants to know, what do you think of the hot dog contest, hot dog eating contest overall? Oh, wow. I think it's unhealthy and crazy. I mean, this year's 4th of July winner at the Nathan's hot dog eating contest, the men's winner, he ate 66 hot dogs in 10 minutes. And the woman's winner ate 38 hot dogs in 10 minutes. That's insane. And I think it's unhealthy. But, you know, I'm not a doctor, but anyway. Wow, another hot dog question. All these hot dogs questions today. Do you think people in those hot dog eating contests get sick? Okay, I'm not a doctor. I don't know. But I'll tell you what. If they don't get sick, I know one thing they're going to be doing. They're going to be going to the bathroom a lot. I know that. I know. I don't have to be a doctor to know that. I mean, you eat 66 hot dogs, those things are going somewhere. Okay, next question. Person wants to know, how do you think the Brewers are doing so far? Oh, good question. I think they're on pace to win the NFL, the NL Central, their division.
and make the playoffs. The NL Central is still a close race because the Cubs are only 6 games behind the Brewers, and they're in second place. And it's only July. We got all of August to go, and we got all of September to go. So we got 2.5 more months to play. So still a long way to go, but so far so good. And right, okay. Next question. The person wants to know, what Major League Baseball division is the toughest or the hardest? That's the American League East, because the Yankees and the Red Sox are both in that same division, and one of them is going to beat you primarily, the Yankees. So that's the American League East, baby, with the Yankees playing. Again, not only that, they got the Orioles in there, the Blue Jays is in that conference. Come on, for sure. Okay, next question. Person wants to know, who is currently the best Major League Baseball player? Oh wow. Everything points to Ohtani. He and Aaron Judge are surely the top two. Ohtani gets a slight edge because he won a world championship. Okay, and there you go. Okay, next question. Person wants to know, Michael, break down Ohtani and Judge's versus each other in their ability. Ohtani is truly a two-way player. He can play two positions. He's a batter, he can bat, and he can pitch. Not very many people can do that. It's very highly unusual. And Judge is a better hitter and a better fielder. So on that, in terms of who's the better player, you can just about, I would say you can flip a coin on who's the better player of the two. But Ohtani would get the edge because Ohtani has won a championship. In fact, he won two. He won one in Japan. And he won one in the United States, so he's won a World Series championship. So that's a big thing, and that's the main thing you go after. And that's what counts the most. Okay, next question. Person wants to know. Oh wow, it's a good question. What do you think of the flagrant foul that was called on Alyssa Thomas, a player who plays for Phoenix Sun, for making contact with Caitlin Clark in the throat of the Indiana Fever? Okay, I think the refs made the right call. They called the flagrant one. And the NBA and the WNBA made the right call by moving up to a flagrant two and a one-game suspension and a fine. But here's the thing. Anytime you make contact with somebody in the throat or the neck area, that's very dangerous and potentially can seriously injure a player, whether it's intentional or not. And so that's what, you know, so yeah, so that's the right call was made. Okay, next question. Person wants to know, Michael, why is Caitlin Clark roughed up so much? She's a star player. Star players in all sports get roughed up. It goes with the territory. Star players are most of the focus are on the star player. The defense intensifies on a star player. A star player gets double teamed or triple teamed, and it goes to the territory. Now, I think some of the play goes too far. I think when you start, you know, what was done to her the other day, that was a flagrant, even though the player tried to disguise it, but they have to know that you're on camera, so they see everything you do. So I think the right call was made. But, again, the reason why she gets fouled so much and roughed up so much is because she's a star player. I mean, all star players get roughed up. Gretzky got roughed up. Kareem got roughed up. You know, all-star players get roughed up. However, it does help when you're on a team if you have an enforcer. An enforcer sees to it that you don't get roughed up. And if you do get roughed up, they will rough up the person that roughed you up. Okay, next question. Person wants to know, what is your overall view of the World Cup? That's a good question. There's been some upsets that I didn't expect. Upset of when Norway beating Brazil, that one really stands out to me. And there's been some other upsets, but I would say Norway beating Brazil, that was one that really stood out to me the most. Okay, so there you go. All right, and there's probably more to come. Anyway, here's a bonus question. Person wants to know, Michael, what do you think of Coco Gauff? Wow. How do I analyze that?
I think Coco, because she's African American slash black, some people naturally think that she's going to be like or do what the Williams sisters did, which is a huge expectation and a lot of pressure. But she's no Serena Williams. I mean, I think she's good. But I think because she's black and because of what Venus and Serena did, some people naturally think that she's going to do that, and she's not of that caliber of ability. And that's what I think about her. Okay, we got some time left to do some other things here. I talked about the major leagues, and I talked about some other things. But I want to say that in the major leagues, it's very interesting how you have different teams, and a team might be in a conference or a division that's maybe not as strong as some other division and able to get out of there. And I'm going to try to give my listeners here a kind of a rundown on who's in what and what division and how those divisions are doing. Because a lot of times when a team is in a certain division, that will almost sometimes determine whether or not you're going to get out of that division or how well you're going to do. But let's go over the team. Let's start out with the American Division. These are the teams in the American in the Eastern Division in the American League. You got Tampa Bay. You got the Yankees. You got Toronto. You got Boston. You got Baltimore, and those are your five teams. So those are your five teams that are in the American League. And then you got the Central Division. You got the White Sox. You got Cleveland, you got Minnesota, you got Detroit, you got Kansas City. Then out west, you got Seattle. In the Western Division, you got Seattle, Texas, Houston, the A's, and you got the Angels. And then moving on to the National League, you got National League East, you got Atlanta, Philadelphia, Miami, Washington, and the Mets. In the Central Division that the Brewers are in, is you got the Brewers, you got the Cubs, you got the Cardinals, got Pitt, and you got the Reds. And then you have to go out west again. You got in the Western Division, you go out west, you got the Dodgers, you got the D-backs, the Padres, the Giants, and you got the Rockies. So those teams, those are the teams that are in those conferences, in those divisions. And some conferences and divisions are obviously stronger than others. And sometimes that will determine whether or not you're going to make it out of that division, or how far you will advance. Because some divisional games are like a championship game, they're a statement game. Because when the Yankees play the Red Sox, that's a championship game in itself. Okay, moving on. I'm going to go over my birthdays of the month. These are athletes that were born. And athletes and non-athletes that were born in the month of July, and they are starting out with Curtis Rowe. Curtis Rowe was a great forward for UCLA basketball team, played with Sidney Wicks, and he also played with Lou Alcindor when Kareem with Lou Alcindor at UCLA. Curtis Rowe, July 2nd, the great pitcher for the Negro Leagues and the Major Leagues, Satchel Paige. O.J. Simpson, Juice. The Juice was born on July 9th. Arthur Ashe, the great tennis player, Arthur Ashe, a Wimbledon and U.S. Open champion, and the first U.S. Open champion, was born July 9th. Spud Webb, remember Spud Webb, a little guy that won the slam dunk contest? Spud Webb was born on July 13th. You Packer backers and cheeseheads are going to love this. Max McGee. Max McGee was born on July 16th. Barry Sanders. Barry Sanders, the great running back for the Detroit Lions, was born on July 16th. Joe Torre, Papa Joe, Yankee manager. Joe Torre was born on July 18th. Barry Bonds, Barry B. Barry Bonds was born on July 24th. Carl Malone, the mailman, was born on July 25th. Walter Payton, sweetness. Walter Payton was born on July 25th. Alex Rodriguez, A-Rod.
A-Rod was born on July 27th. Great Yankee player. Love that. And Dollar Bill Bradley, also known as Dollar Bill, played for the New York Knicks. Dollar Bill was born on July 28th. And I have a very, very special birthday to include in these birthdays. And that is this. Rachel Robinson, the widow of Jackie Robinson, is 103 years old. She's still living. She will be 104 years old on July 19th. And she's still living. Rachel Robinson has seen a lot. She has seen the Negro Leagues. She's seen when they did not allow black men, black athletes to play in Major League Baseball. She saw her husband be the first black male to play Major League Baseball in the modern era. I'll get into that later, who was truly the first. And she's seen all the way to a African-American owner of a Major League Baseball team. So she has seen it all, and she's still living. She's 103 years old, and Rachel Robinson, God bless her, I love her to death, she will be 104 years old, and she still got her scruples, still can talk, still, you know, she's still very functional. Wow, she's 103, she's going to be 104. God, that's a phenomenal woman. Love her. Okay, now, these are people who are not athletes that were born in the month of July, and this is what I have. Princess Diana was born on July 1st. Thurgood Marshall, July 2nd. These people I'm going to reel off were born on July 4th because people say, oh, I was born July 4th. These people were born on the 4th of July. Abe Sabastien, the original owner of the Harlem Globetrotters and the original coach of the Harlem Globetrotters, July 4th. Gina Lollobrigida, oh, my girl, she's beautiful. Gina Lola. Gina Lollobrigida was also born July 4th. Bill Withers, remember Bill Withers? The singer, Bill Withers, was born on July 4th. And President Calvin Coolidge is also born on July 4th. Now, P.T. Barnum, the circus organizer, if you will, promoter, he was born on July 5th. He tells people he was born on July 4th, but he was born on July 5th. Ringo Starr, the Beatles, Ringo. Ringo was born on July 7th, and Ringo will be 86 years old. Bill Cosby, July 12th. Nelson, the great Nelson Mandela, the great African leader, born on July 18th. Chuck Jackson, singer, July 22nd. Jackie Kennedy, Jackie Kennedy was born on July 28th. And Paul Anka, who wrote the great song My Way, was born on July 30th. That is all I have enough time for. You have been listening to the Michael Graham Show, Sports Plus. I am Michael Graham, your host. Thank you for listening, and I will see you next week.

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From the New Arts and Media Studios in Milwaukee, I'm Charles Bursell. This is The Log. Well, in a topic we're going to have to keep talking about, we're going to have to revisit this from time to time, because it's happening. In the recent Colorado primary, the trend continues. Democratic Socialist Melat Kyros, a 10-point win over a 15-term incumbent Democrat for the House of Representatives representing Colorado. How about that? And the incumbent, Diana DeGette, not even really a moderate, certainly not a self-proclaimed moderate or centrist, a self-proclaimed progressive. But that doesn't mean much these days when they're just not getting it done. She had 15 terms. So a real progressive, someone much younger, a self-proclaimed Democratic Socialist, wins again by a hefty 10 points. On the same night, Phil Weiser, nearly a 10-point win, over Michael Bennett, former senator, well-known in the state. But Phil Weiser, the hard-fighting attorney general, going after the Orange Menace and the regime, that's what voters want. They want the policies of the Democratic Socialists. They want people who fight. They want people who may be a little bit younger. And this trend only continues. Now, I feel it's very important that you and I talk about this occasionally because I'm just not going to let you be lied to. I did something this morning that I really even hate to admit, but I should come clean with you. I check out MS Now frequently to see what they're up to. They're streaming live on YouTube now, I just discovered. I don't know if they've been doing this for a while, if this is just new to me. I don't know if they're going to catch who's ever streaming them and put the kibosh on it. But recently I noticed they're streaming live on YouTube. So I'll check in, and you can easily go forward and back, and you can skip around and see what they're talking about. Well, I did that this morning. And everybody's favorite little neighbor,

I can't let people lie to you like this. They don't have extreme views. They are not radical. It's just a very simple response to the runaway right-wing destruction of any semblance of justice, of a social safety net, your basic New Deal, Great Society programs, Social Security, unemployment insurance, protection from banks, environmental protection, basic stuff. Hell, you may have seen this meme going around, 1956 platform, federal assistance to low-income communities, extension of Social Security, asylum for thousands of refugees and displaced persons, increase the minimum wage, improve unemployment benefits, protect and defend the right of workers to organize into unions. Yeah, have you seen this meme? It's next to a picture of Dwight Eisenhower. It was the 1956 Republican platform. The current crop of DSA candidates are not extreme, regardless of what Willie Geist might tell you on MS Now. Please, please, for the love of God, don't let corporate media lie to you. Don't believe their lies. I did just a quick search on some of the policy positions that these candidates are winning on. Minimum wage? That a radical position? 2/3 of voters support a $30 per hour minimum wage. 2/3 of voters. And that's all voters. You got to know for every poll result I give you, if 2/3 of all voters say so, it's got to be 70, 80, 90% of Democratic voters in this primary season. So Democrats, listen up. 63% of all likely voters support federal government action to cancel some or all student debt. Student debt forgiveness, 63% of all likely voters. Again, that's got to be 70, 80, 90% of likely Democratic voters. National paid family and medical leave? All Americans in favor, from 80 to 90%. 2/3 of Americans support free or low-cost daycare for children. 2 out of 3 Americans support the implementation of a billionaire tax. Everybody wants to tax the rich. Public approval for labor unions sits at 68% nationwide, according to the latest Gallup. This marks the 5th consecutive year that public support has remained near the 70% mark, hovering at levels not seen since the late 1950s and early 60s. The Supreme Court, between 75 and 80% of Americans favor imposing term limits. The same amount approve of an ethics code, a formal enforceable ethics code that allows investigations into ethical violations. Half the country wants to expand the court, which of course we favor here. Known by the unfortunate moniker of packing the court, I don't like that term, but absolutely the court should be reformed. It should go from 9 members to at least 13. At least. Depending on the poll you look at, 62 to 72% of Americans support making public colleges and universities tuition free. And you wonder why the Bernie wing is doing so well in Democratic primaries? Because their views are not extreme. They are absolutely mainstream among the American electorate. Among the Democratic primary voters, it's not even close. 70, 80, 90 plus percent of voters agree with the policies put forward by DSA candidates. 2/3 of all Americans believe the federal government has a responsibility to ensure all citizens have health care coverage. 90% of those who identify as Democrats believe in some sort of universal health care. On guns, oh my God, the numbers on guns. 87% of all Americans support background checks. 81% call for legislation on safe storage. 80% favor red flag laws. These numbers aren't close. And if you're looking only at the Democratic side, it's a runaway. So for corporate talking head Willie Geist and his ilk to look into the camera and tell you that these positions are extreme is a lie. It's a lie. 48% of all Americans say that the U.S. is too supportive of

Israel. The great majority of Democratic voters. You got to cut Israel loose. No more supporting genocide. No more money. No more arms. To steal land. To conduct ethnic cleansing. To kill innocents. To kill children. A recent Pew Research Center survey found that 60% of all American adults hold an unfavorable view of Israel. More Americans today sympathize with Palestinians compared to those who sympathize more with Israel. The first time in Gallup's polling history that Israel does not hold the lead. And if we're strictly talking Democratic primaries here, 84% of Democrats under 50 view Israel unfavorably and think the U.S. is too supportive. But we're supposed to believe that this new breed of candidates are extreme. 80% of Americans are concerned about climate change and support government action. And you call these views extreme? 60 to 65% of Americans disapprove of ICE. They're going too far, according to the latest PBS NPR Marist poll. Abolish ICE. All Americans. 50%. AOC, the Squad, Zoran Mamdani, the recent primary winners, the Bernie wing of the Democratic Party, it's ascending. You and I have been praying for years that we could have our own Tea Party movement, that we could have a surge from the justice left, just like the Republicans had a surge from the racist right. So we're hopeful around here that this trend of victories by Democratic Socialists will continue and grow into a real reformation of the Democratic Party back to its roots. New Deal, Great Society. But the new Democratic Party, the corporate Democrats, the centrist Democrats, aren't going down easy. They're not having it. There's been a backlash, to say the least. More like a hissy fit. More like they're losing their minds over this. James Carville, the old fossil who was wrong even in his heyday about finding that third way, that middle way, when he was a top advisor to Bill Clinton, famous for coining the phrase, "It's the economy, stupid." So ever since then, he's been lauded as this oracle of political strategy. He's hopping mad. He and others are saying that this new breed of candidate has no place in the Democratic Party. Go start your own party. We denounce you and everything you stand for. Well, in my view, they represent the Democratic Party before you ruined it. It's like the old line about Mexicans in Texas. Hey, we didn't cross the border. The border crossed us. Centrist corporate Democrats are the ones who redefined the borders of the Democratic Party. So I'm looking at a recent article from The Guardian getting this information. DSA, Democratic Socialists of America, have endorsed about 150 candidates this cycle. 35 have either won their primaries or they've advanced without opposition. And it's not just in deep blue Manhattan. No, in addition to New York, it's Oregon, California, Georgia, Pennsylvania. And these Dems speaking out, Rahm Emanuel? You think among Democratic voters, especially those under 50, Rahm Emanuel speaks for anyone? These are the people that lost to George W. Bush twice, and the Orange Menace twice. And they've got the nerve to lecture. The latest poll from Marquette Law School found that among Democratic voters and Democratic-leaning voters, the DSA now holds higher favorability than sitting congressional Democrats. They're more popular than the Democrats currently in charge. And that's not an outlier. All the polls are showing this, especially among younger voters. And by younger, in political standards, that means people under 50. We're not talking kids here. In another poll, 72% of Democrats and 60% of independents described capitalism as working not very or not at all well. There's a preference for socialism even when you use that much maligned word.
I always say around here that when you take away the labels, the policy preferences are clear. But even when pollsters ask using the labels themselves, the tide has turned. And these loser corporate centrists lost the White House 4 times, lost the House, lost the Senate, lost the Supreme Court. We're going to listen to them? Well, I challenge you to listen to any of the corporate Dems. Listen to one of their interviews. Hell, take a look at the transcript. Comb through it. I challenge you to find anything of substance. Find me in that transcript one single actual policy proposal that will make a difference. Any real reform. It's all platitudes. Oh, we're a great country. Or vague aspirations. Well, every child should have a great education. We work for the American people. What? How? That's nothing. It's empty. Their language is empty. They've got a lot of criticism for the Orange Menace and the regime. They're pretty good at that. But even there, no solutions, no commitment to real, tangible accountability. Well, will you impeach? Will you investigate? Will you bring criminal referrals? Well, all options are on the table. That's the strongest thing they'll say. And we have to look at ourselves as well. We have to look at the voters. The worst attitude of all that you can have is, well, I agree with Bernie, I agree with the socialists, but, you know, socialism is such a charged word and they probably can't win in a general election. Well, that's just wrong. That's just wrong. Or at the very least, it's unproven. And I'm not sure how the new breed can do any worse than the corporate centrists. They've lost everything, including their own sense of purpose. And you know, this is not new. This is not some new phenomenon, this push from the Justice Democrats. Bernie has been working his ass off for decades. And for the last decade plus, he's been the most popular politician in all of America. Right now, he and AOC are among the most popular of all American politicians. And Bernie and his wing were artificially held down by the corporate Dems. Successfully, they held him down in his 2016 run for president, and again in his 2020 run. They colluded against him. They worked every trick in the book, right up to and sometimes over the line of legality. They successfully ended those presidential runs. And as I've said 100 times, I have no doubt in my mind that Bernie would have won in a landslide in 2016 over the Orange Menace. I have no doubt whatsoever. I feel the same about 2020. But they stopped him. So what did Bernie do? Did he call them names and go sulk? No, he worked with them. By the way, from my side of the aisle, he was criticized very heavily for that. There are a lot of people with my political leanings who were very critical of Bernie for working with Joe Biden after the 2020 election. And the very best stuff that came out of that administration were Bernie initiatives. So this attitude now from the centrists, from the corporate Dems, that the left wing has to be shunned, has to be silenced, that was never the attitude from the Bernie wing. They understood that it's a coalition. The Justice Democrats are the practical ones. Take a lesson, corporate Dems. Understand the importance of the coalition. Indivisible.org pointed out recently, we can argue during the primaries and argue after the midterms, but in the few months between, our job is to unify against the fascists. That's exactly right. Justice Democrats have been the practical ones in the past. They've understood the importance of coalition. Establishment, corporate, centrist Democrats, now it's your turn to be practical. Don't declare war on people in your own party. Be adults. Understand the mission. Let's bring this back to us. We've been talking about parties and politicians and philosophies. Let's bring it back to you and me. And something I think we've talked a little bit about
rhetorical literacy. I think we're all familiar with the term media literacy. I think when that phrase was coined, that was kind of way back in the day when cable news was becoming a thing, when sensationalism became a thing. You know, the 90s OJ trial and the Hollywood gossip shows and the tabloid daytime talk, the rise of conservative talk radio. That's when media literacy really became an important concept. Because for the first time, at least at that level, we were really being hammered with very bad information and often intentionally misleading. And of course, that's only gotten worse exponentially with the rise of the internet and then the rise of social media and then, of course, the rise of fascism here in America. So media literacy is a thing. Now, on even a more fundamental level, I think it's pretty important that we practice rhetorical literacy. In this neo-fascist America, operated largely by and for the benefit of the new techno-feudalists, the oligarchs who control our data, who control our streams, our feeds, yeah, it's more important than ever that we have not only media literacy, but rhetorical literacy. You got to know when you're being lied to. You have to be able to sniff it out. You have to reject manipulative propaganda. This is Goebbels-level propaganda we're up against every damn day. And as it relates to the democratic socialists we've been talking about, the level to which the McCarthyite red-baiting has grown just overnight is astounding. The mudslinging. Don't let them get away with it. Abdul El-Sayed, who's running in the Democratic primary in Michigan for the U.S. Senate, everybody, the Republicans, but especially the centrist corporate Democrats, just dragging him through the mud. I'm getting a front row view here with Francesca Hong, Democratic Socialist candidate in the primary for Wisconsin governor. The most extreme, outrageous arguments, either out of extreme partisanship or absolute ignorance, calling her dangerous and calling her a communist. It's just off the charts. And one of their favorite tactics is guilt by association. Classic McCarthyism. Francesca Hong appeared on Hassan Piker's stream. Now, I don't know how much you know about Hassan Piker. He's very much a lefty, a progressive, in line with the Democratic Socialist platform. He's also a provocateur. He talks for hours at a time and says often very careless, reckless things. I'm not going to defend Hassan Piker because I've never listened to him. Not for any length. I've heard some clips. The clips I've heard, I always agree with them 100%. But I haven't heard everything, and I'm definitely not a listener. So I'm not here to defend him. I don't know him well enough. But the point is, they're trying to crucify Francesca Hong just for appearing on his program, Guilt by Association, accusing him of being in favor of the 9/11 attacks, for example, which means Francesca Hong, by association, is in favor of the 9/11 attacks. Now there, I have read his comments, I haven't heard them, and they were pretty clumsy, and he did walk them back. But I could relate to it because I was accused of the same thing. Apparently at some point he said something like, America deserved 9/11. I got accused of the same thing because I was simply pointing out that U.S. policy in regard to Muslims around the world, the violence against them, the military bases in their countries, their perceived grievances against the United States, is what brought about 9/11. I never said they were right to do it. I never said that the innocent people killed on 9/11 deserved to be killed. Of course not. That's ridiculous. Hassan Piker never said that either. So as far as that argument went, I could totally relate with what Hassan Piker was being accused of. The other thing that Hassan Piker is accused of is anti-Semitism. Now, I don't know. Again, I don't listen to Hassan Piker. I've heard him criticize Israel. I've heard him call it genocide. I'm pretty sure he self-identifies as an anti-Zionist. Well, that all applies to me. Israel is an apartheid nation. It's a terrorist nation. It's committed genocide. I am anti-Israel. I'm anti-Zionist. I am not anti-Semitic. So as far as I can tell, Hassan Piker and I are in the same camp. And the accusations themselves are just so ugly.
pro-9/11, anti-Semitic, a bigot against all Jewish people. Ridiculous. Again, he talks for hours at a time. He's not careful. He wants to be provocative. He wants to be offensive sometimes. I don't know. I don't listen. But the point I'm making here is this is pure McCarthyism. It's guilt by association. It's a tool. It's a weapon. Of all the things to weaponize, weaponizing language is the most vile, in my view, because of my love of language. We should all love language. It's right there in the top two or three things about all of humankind. To abuse language is to abuse the human soul. You can't really get much lower. So when people use language as a weapon, I don't like it. These charges are ugly. And I don't know how true they are when it comes to Hassan Piker. I don't really know. I haven't listened to him enough. I know they're not true about Francesca Hong. And I especially know they're not true about Francesca Hong just because she spent an hour or two with Hassan Piker on his radio show because she's running for governor. Rhetorical literacy. We all really need to get on board. We can't fall for these games. And you know, I don't lionize or sanctify any particular movement or leader. That'll get you in trouble too. It'll make you more susceptible to tricks of rhetoric, and it will even tempt you to use those tricks yourself. If you get too tied up in any particular movement, in any particular party, in any particular individual candidate, don't allow yourself that kind of attachment. Stay at ground level, like we talked about. Don't get lost in jargon, in terminology. But by the same token, don't get lost in a party, in a person. Keep your priorities straight. What do you want for yourself, for your family, for your community? I will praise or criticize any policy, any argument, hopefully based on sound reasoning, on the track record of a candidate. So if you're still having any trouble with these so-called democratic socialists, just strip away the manipulative partisan rhetoric. Go back to ground level. What's their track record? What's their reasoning? What issues do they prioritize? How specific are they in their proposals? Do they talk in this horrible political speak where nothing gets said? It sounds smart. They're using all the right words. You get sucked in. You might even get inspired. But then you think back and you realize, wait a minute. He didn't actually say anything. He didn't give any specifics. It's like that frightening moment when you're driving in your car and you realize you've been kind of asleep for the last 5-10 minutes. That's what it is when some of these politicians, some of these candidates talk. They hypnotize you for a little bit. You got to wake up. We need rhetorical literacy. So we're not through talking about this. We've got a lot more to say, both on the big picture and into the details, regarding the rise of democratic socialism and the role it's going to play in the rest of the primary season here, which goes for another few weeks. And then, of course, the campaign running up to Election Day, November. Because on several of the ballots, voters are going to have a choice between self-proclaimed democratic socialists, vilified by both Republicans and corporate Democrats, and then, of course, on the other side, a candidate with an R next to their name. And as you and I have discussed, anybody who still puts an R next to their name has a whole hell of a lot to answer for. You know, they say be careful what you wish for. Well, here we come, because this is what you and I wished for. Give the voters an actual choice. Not a mealy-mouthed, centrist, corporate Democrat trying to get away with saying nothing versus a member of a Republican Party that's gone off the cliff. But you know how it goes in general elections. Oh, those Republican candidates, they can just sound so reasonable when they want to. But now we've got several races with real, genuine, bona fide progressives, Democratic Socialists, versus a Republican Party that just can't hide anymore. We know who they are. We know what they are. So this is what we wanted. If it doesn't turn out well, we're going to have egg on our face. But that's not until the first Wednesday of November,
Until then, we have to be really clear about the whole picture. I'm taking some time off for a summer trip, so I won't be talking to you, at least not live. We'll play some repeats on the radio side. If you're a subscriber to the podcast, this would be a good time to go back and listen to previous episodes that you may have missed. 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Peter Donalds wrote and performed our theme song. All right, I love you. 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
1: RW.

Wake up. How you doing, guys? It's Keechee the Brewmeister here with you. It's Monday morning, 9 a.m. to noon, the show thing, and then the River West Radio thing, and then I played the thing. It's 9 o'clock.

Slow-Mo Joe and the No Shows. Before Dawn off of Shaleface Ungulate. The Dreadnoughts before that with Dark Sleeper off of Polka Pit. You thought I wasn't going to do it, but I'm playing something polka-esque. System of a Down, Prison Song. Before that, Dead Kennedys with Holiday in Cambodia. Whiskey of the Damned with Enemy of the State. Violent Femmes sang I'm Nothing. And Nine Inch Nails, of course. Happiness and Slavery remix off of the Fixed EP. Going back to 1992. Dating the show terribly. But thankfully, Dreadnoughts are there to give us a 2025 release. Balance it out. See, we're trying to bring up the averages. My name's Keith G., the Brewmeister, here with you on River West Radio, WXRW 104.1 LPFM. 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Today is a very big day, and I'm all excited that we're going to have candidates that are running on the Democratic primary for District 19 Assembly seat. They're going to be coming in respect at 9 o'clock, or no, 10 o'clock. Oh my God, they're already here. No, 10 o'clock and 11 o'clock, so we'll have two interviews back-to-back, and then I'm going to get the name of whoever's running on the Republican side from one or both of these fine folks, and then I'll reach out and offer the equal time as best I can. That's why interviews are difficult, but they're not impossible on the show. So it's going to happen. I'm just going to try my best to keep my energy up. And I think I'm doing a good job so far, guys. I really do. I've got faith. And this is... It's time to bring back Ozzy, because, yeah. Black Sabbath rules.

Hey, everybody. You're listening to me, Keechee, the Brewmeister, here on River West Radio, WXRW 104.1 LPFM. Getting ready for guests coming up in the next hour, but I want to tell you what you heard first before we move on. Now I got to scroll back to Black Sabbath, started us off with Never Say Die, followed up with Iron Maiden's Hallowed Be Thy Name, Haunt gave you Not the Same, then Cathedral with Iconoclast, and then back at Paloma and did Gossip, and The Dials just now saying Do You Want Me off of Flex Time. So we're there, man. We're right at the top of the hour. We're going to have our guests coming up one after the other. We're going to be talking to candidates for the assembly seat at District 19. And that basically stretches, and I found this out last time, all the way from the east side, even further north, I think, and goes all the way down to Bayview. So it's the Gold Coast of Milwaukee, and maybe the best place to live in Wisconsin. And so we get to choose our assembly seat. And I'm going to get the name probably of whoever's running in the Republican primary as well, just because we got to do the equal time thing. It's necessary, and we got to stay legal as best we can. And then after that, we're going to cut these up into podcasts, and they will be available this afternoon, I swear, I promise. And I'll even try and find photos of the candidates so that you can tell them apart before you click on them. Because if you don't know who you're talking about, you get to find out right there and then. So yeah, that's going to be available on riverwestradio.com. Where you're going to find that is you're going to go to Keechee the Brewmeister and scroll down until you find my show. And then you click on it, and then, you know, again, hopefully it'll be up by 1, 2 in the afternoon, and you will be able to click on that and find the two podcasts. They should be up there back-to-back, and you can listen to them at your leisure if you are not already listening today. It just gets easier and easier as we go. So we're going to kick it off and play our entrance music here, Zolita, Fight Like a Girl. 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

0: I'm coming for ya.
1: All right, that was Zolita with the song Fight Like a Girl for Bridget Maniacci.
2: Hello.
1: Did I get it right?
2: You did.
1: Man,
2: thank you for having me.
1: I'm so glad I got it right. I'm so glad you came here. I managed to get a lot of, I got a couple of questions for people that are running for the assembly seat from my patrons at the bar that I work at, but we'll see what I can get to because we need to start at the bare bones basics
2: anyway.
1: That sounds
2: great. The Italian girl in me really loves the Roman coin.
1: Good.
2: Yeah. I guess my grandmother grew up in the house across the street from there.
1: Really?
2: Yeah. My pandemic project was to see if I could qualify for an Italian passport.
1: Okay.
2: And I could up until the Maloney government pulled back a lot of that opportunity.
1: A lot of the European governments were doing that for a hot second, weren't they? Trying to just increase it. And they had, if I'm not mistaken, in the Italian countryside, there's all these small towns that are just basically drying up with people.
2: That is correct.
1: Because they were in hilly country, I guess. It's kind of like the Driftless region out there, you know? This is really lots of hills and nobody can get there. And so all the towns are less than 1,000 people and then nobody lives there.
2: Right.
1: But they're all gorgeous.
2: Yes.
1: Because they're all ancient.
2: Yes.
1: Compared to America anyway.
2: But it was not having the opportunities in these places. I mean, that's why my great grandfather came here. He came in 1920 as an 18-year-old kid.
1: What was he doing for work?
2: He was a barber.
1: He was a barber?
2: Yeah, he had a barber shop downtown.
1: You can't be a barber remotely.
2: Not, you know, a limited amount of haircuts in a small Italian fishing village.
1: Right.
2: And think, 1920, it was just after World War I.
1: Yeah.
2: You know, he would have been too young to go off to war, but you can imagine what the economy was like at that point. And I think there was a brother, so he had an older brother who had landed in Milwaukee and said, "Hey, kid brother, why don't you come over? There's a lot of opportunity in this."
1: That's cool.
2: this place in America called Milwaukee.
1: So they were probably living on the east side area then?
2: They were, yeah. I had some fun in those days of the pandemic with nothing to do than to go through lots of different census records and try to pull a lot of information to see, and you could kind of track them across the Third Ward, the Fifth Ward, up onto just off of Brady Street.
1: Oh, how neat.
2: And then when my grandmother was a little bit older, they lived behind Messmer High School.
1: Okay.
2: And but when the freeway came in, their house got torn down. Yeah. So they ended up, and he always rented, actually. They never owned their house. So they had a duplex, I guess, after that in Shorewood. And I had on my grandfather's side, when I was a freshman at UWM, my grandfather brought me home after dinner one night because they lived out in Tosa.
1: Yeah.
2: And I had taken the 30 bus out to go have dinner at my grandparents. And Nanu drove me back downtown and said, "Oh, well, you know, my parents used to live across the street from here on the 2500 block of Murray."
1: Okay.
2: I was like, "Wait, what?" So I've now lived within spitting distance of two sets of great grandparents at different points in my life. Well, three if you count one set of my mother's in Madison. So.
1: Yeah,
2: I'm rooted in Milwaukee.
1: I like this. Yeah, so that is something to talk about because you're from Madison, but you have roots here, obviously, in Milwaukee. So.
2: I am an I-94 kid. Up until probably my mid-20s, I couldn't tell you where I was from between the two because I was equally from both.
1: Okay.
2: And I would say, I think I would sort of go back into that ledger these days as well.
1: Yeah.
2: My whole life has been back and forth between Madison and Milwaukee. My parents met here. I was born in Madison. The day I was born, my dad got word on a job, and so we moved over to Washington Boulevard. So I was an infant, so birth to five, I was drinking City of Milwaukee tap water.
1: All right.
2: Woo!
1: Special time to do that too.
2: Yeah, exactly.
1: All right. Yeah, we can't talk too hard on those guys because I did take a tour not too long ago, courtesy of our alder, and found out that they work hard over at the waterworks to give us restaurant quality drinking water.
2: The water itself, I'm less concerned about. The lead pipes they're going through is more my concern.
1: Yeah, yeah. Well, you know, this is something that you can address maybe if you're in assembly. If you get some position in politics, you got something that you can say about it, hopefully. So Let's talk a little bit more about that. But first, we got to know why Zolita. And I think Fight Like a Girl, it's kind of self-evident. Yeah. But I just wanted to know like where you came up with that song for you.
2: I thought it was a great anthem. Mm-hmm. You know, when the women's marches were happening, you know, you saw a lot of artists. Suddenly, the songs were not about relationships and boys and and heartache. And it was much more about what does it mean to stand in your power, to stand in your existence, and to talk about what is your day-to-day existence that has nothing to do with the relationship that you're in. So I thought as the homework request went out from you to have a good intro song, I had some fun going through some different options, and I liked that. I think as an artist, she's really fantastic as well of how, you know, how she supports women, how she supports LGBTQ and especially trans community. I thought that that was really spectacular, and it's a catchy ditty. I liked it.
1: Yeah. Well, all right. So like
2: it's preachy without being too preachy, I guess.
1: And it's kind
2: it's
1: of
2: very
1: a good,
2: straightforward.
1: Good pop song too, in a way. You know, like more laid back, chill.
2: You want something kind of upbeat, but nothing too ear splitting for a Monday morning.
1: For sure. Well, no, that's not me. I don't know if you heard the first hour, but I have to wake up, so I play like really loud music and I chug coffee for the first hour.
2: Yep.
1: And anybody who's a regular listener knows like it's a little spastic over here. Like I am definitely playing things that are entirely too loud for 9 a.m, but it is so, it's just for me. It like,
2: that's
1: I don't
2: fabulous.
1: Care. I'm just trying to wake up.
2: I'm missing being in the DJ booth. My college days, I was WSUM.
1: Okay, where's WSUM?
2: That is 91.7 FM Madison, the snake
1: no
2: on the lake.
1: So you're in the 91.7 over there. Okay.
2: Yeah,
1: the
2: that's
1: the
2: college.
1: Sister station here is also a school of engineering.
2: Yes,
1: so that's cool.
2: So I have had some fun
1: I think
2: in the days.
1: Band with even further south. Sorry, I'm going out in the weeds here.
2: We're getting into radio.
1: Yeah, I'm pretty sure
2: nerdiness.
1: It's like also a college station going south towards
2: know,
1: like
2: yes.
1: one of the other UWs.
2: Yes, so. I think that you will find that that's a common frequency for alternative radio.
1: Cool. All right.
2: Including in Milwaukee. There's
1: so
2: a great 91.7.
1: What kind of stuff did you play?
2: When I was in college, my show was called Shiny Plastic Pieces, and it was all new release music. I was just really excited to see what had come in and had lots of fun trying to make sure there weren't actually swear words on the...
1: Yeah, artists, please include your lyrics.
2: Yeah, and for folks reviewing those for FCC requirements, please don't skimp on the details.
1: Right.
2: Luckily, we had a dump button. And I had to use that.
1: You're so lucky.
2: Yeah.
1: I have to edit everything in post.
2: Oh, yeah.
1: If I accidentally send something out, I'm like, oh, no.
2: Yeah.
1: I hope no one's listening. Thank God no one ever listens. I'm kidding. Somebody's listening. I'm sure they're making their mind up today.
2: And then when I was on the city council in Madison, I thought it would be fun to have a talk show. Mm-hmm. And so I, you know, because they'll do community programming as well as students. And so that was called Alder Hour.
1: Okay.
2: And it was a kind of current affairs of what was going on in City Hall that week.
1: Oh, sick. Okay.
2: Yeah. So I'd invite city staff or other aldermen to come to do a bit of a roundup and talk about maybe especially for the student or younger 20-something audience, issues going on in City Hall that I thought that they would be interested in.
1: See, that sounds very familiar. We're lucky to have our elder Alex Brower come in on this station every once in a while, like once a month. I mostly just let him tell me because, like, I am never sure what's going on. Like, you know, I fully admit to not knowing anything. But it's good to have that kind of public access, I think. And
2: absolutely.
1: I think not enough people really take advantage of that as a platform. And so I'm glad that the candidates for District 19 agreed to come in today for the Democratic primary. And we're going to try and get some more folks on in the future. Speaking of all that, now, how did you decide to go from being on radio and into politics?
2: Yeah, well, I would say that I have always taken an interest in history and current affairs. I was kind of one of those kids that always was volunteering for service clubs and organizations in high school. I was a senior in high school when 9/11 happened. Mm-hmm. And recently, as I've been running with the vibe of coming off the Democratic Party nationally, people are like, so why and how did you get into politics and why? And I started thinking back and I started interning my senior year of high school, and 9/11 had happened that September. And I knew myself well enough to know, like, yeah, I am not going into the military. But how could I do something to feel like I was of service? Mm-hmm. And so I just started interning. And then throughout college, kind of went back and forth between photography and arts as an interest, and then political science. And when I was a freshman at UWM, I think I was a pre-business minor for, or pre-business for marketing with a minor in photography, and did my freshman year at UWM, and then transferred to Madison because I just thought I really want to go to Madison, having graduated high school outside of Sun Prairie, or in Sun Prairie outside of Madison.
1: Okay.
2: You know, I liked the campus. I liked the vibe coming off of campus. And when you see it day to day, it kind of demystifies the scale and the size of the campus as well. And I was really interested in, like, political science. So had my coursework there, started working for the Daily Cardinal to feed that love of current affairs.
1: Sure.
2: And was taking photography and started covering the ALRC, which was the Alcohol License Review Committee. And it was a lot of what I call talking head photos of people sitting at a conference table.
1: Okay, the half open mouth, the microphone.
2: Yep.
1: Love
2: exactly.
1: That. Great shots, always.
2: Exactly.
1: Never unflattering.
2: But I got a question at a meeting because I was like the one young person in the room, and they were deciding to have all ages venue access within licensed liquor establishments. And I kind of found that I liked that. I didn't like being the fly on the wall, just taking the picture. I liked being able to have a seat at the table.
1: Okay.
2: And I had interned also in the state capitol for Representative Tom Hebel. And kind of had, at that point, and that would have been like 2004, 2005. So I have seen many iterations of Wisconsin state government, pre-Walker. And just found I really loved it. Ran into Mayor Dave Cheslevich when I was out photographing an event. Probably my senior year, and because I took a super senior year. And said, hey Dave, my summer internship opportunity isn't coming together, like, do you guys need an intern? And they had somebody for the summer, but they called me up that August and said, hey, do you want to come in and be the intern in the mayor's office? And I like the press intern, and I was like, yeah, that sounds great, let's do that. So my whole last year of college, I was in the mayor's office 3 to 5 days a week, and got to be a fly on the wall and see how city government operated. And I found I really loved it. So
1: what kind of lessons did you learn, like sitting on being a fly on the wall and then slowly working your way into being more active?
2: Don't assume anything by titles of, like, I found that the secretaries, the admin assistants are usually the most knowledgeable and important people in the governing apparatus.
1: It's kind of like the TA in the,
2: I call it the candy jar theorem.
1: Yeah.
2: Whoever has that candy jar on their desk, it's a soft form of power gathering, because people get a little hungry and stop by the candy jar, and you can't help but make small talk, and then you find out what's going on in every department of the city.
1: Okay.
2: So, that I thought was a very important lesson. I think the way that the details matter, but you have to really be able to communicate those details depending on who your audience is, right? You can always have the really long version, but you need to have the elevator pitch. You know, you catch somebody in the hallway and say, oh, hey, there's this thing this afternoon, and here's the three things you need to know. Here's why you need to care.
1: Okay.
2: So I think understanding the speed at which people are moving and the kind of generalist nature of a city hall environment, where you're dealing with trash pickup, and then you're dealing with parks issues, and then there's a fire truck issue, and then, you know, you're ping-ponging all day, every day, and how do you sort of learn, how do you know who to ask and seek out information?
1: Okay.
2: I think that was a really important thing to kind of be a fly in the wall and see, understand how these systems operate.
1: So what was your first campaign then when you ran
2: for
1: office?
2: That I ever worked on or that myself?
1: Well, I guess we should start with that you worked on, but yeah. Then I would say transition into one that you ran.
2: Yeah, it might have been maybe Tom Hebel's campaign. He was running against Mark Miller for the state Senate seat.
1: Okay.
2: For the east side of Madison, Monona, and then going all the way up to the Columbia County line, I think, and then down on the kind of Cottage Grove, McFarland, like there was a fair amount of everything, right?
1: Right.
2: And so that was very interesting to see two very well respected assembly member incumbents running against each other who didn't really have policy beef.
1: Yeah.
2: And it actually didn't really have personal beef either. It was just like, oh, they both wanted to go for the seat, mm-hmm. you know?
1: That's got to be a different kind of race from a lot of things we experience now in politics.
2: Yeah, yes and no. I mean, I think my experience being a young adult around Madison and politics is people are always running against each other for things. Mm-hmm. They're always, you know, there's a lot of primaries and folks step up and run. And you kind of get up and say I volunteer as tribute, and because it's about the process of giving people options,
1: sure.
2: in an electorate and not having, you know, kind of camps of people of like slates of like, sure. well, this one group says okay, so I'm just gonna sign off and vote straight. Picket. Mm-hmm. You know, I think you have really a really engaged electorate, and so you regularly have very qualified people all stepping up to run. And so therefore you behave knowing that you are going to have to interact and see with these people moving forward.
1: Okay.
2: Yeah. And then I was a campaign manager for Wyndham Manning when he was running for county board, and he was a member of Progressive Dane and mm-hmm. a good young lefty for the campus area seat.
1: Okay.
2: And that was a year before then I ran for city council, and that was in 2009. And I came through a five-way primary,
1: okay.
2: and I ended up winning the race against a four-term incumbent.
1: Wow, all right.
2: Yeah, well, and I was 25, and I'm 42 now.
1: Okay. You didn't have to give the age. I wasn't asking for that specific. No. Then
2: Well, dare I say, sometimes when you're in politics and you're yeah. youthful or youthful appearing, or if you're a woman, sometimes that is sort of like people look at you and say like, well, what kind of experience could you possibly have? So I think sometimes it is important to just kind of step back for a minute and say, you know, guys, I've been working on this stuff for 25 years.
1: Yeah, definitely a good idea to make sure everyone understands your experience and then
2: yeah.
1: embedded in that situation. Then I guess what sort of experience did you have in city government in Madison?
2: Yeah.
1: And then what made you leave city government or, you know,
2: yeah.
1: and then what made you come to Milwaukee?
2: Yeah. What I like to say is I've been beautifully battle tested in the People's Republic of Madison. I represented James Madison Park, Tenney Park, Langdon Street, a block of State Street, a good chunk of the area that Francesca Hong now represents in the legislature.
1: Okay.
2: And so it's a very vibrant, engaged district that runs from students to the Salvation Army homeless shelter to lakefront mansions. And it really kind of has like a huge variety of people in a very dense, tight area.
1: Is there a lot of voter turnover there because of the student population?
2: Yeah. Yeah, there is. But you have a strong consistency of people caring and coming out to vote.
1: Okay.
2: So while the individuals might shift and change and people are constantly moving, the nature of the folks are such that they're very engaged. Mm-hmm. To differing extents, sure. But and when I ran, it was spring of 2009. So the fraternity and sorority folks on Langdon Street were very geeked on voting because Obama had just gotten elected.
1: Yeah.
2: He took office that January. So everybody, a lot of young people had all just voted in November and were really fired up. And then 2 years later was the middle of the Act 10 protests mm-hmm. Because Scott Walker had come into office and all hell was breaking loose that spring. So I think it has a lot of comparables in terms of the experience of how does that experience 15 years ago in Madison relate to District 19?
1: Yeah.
2: I mean, this district has three university campuses. It has a lot of very moderate income individuals, a lot of, you know, I think there's at least four very large public housing complexes in this district. And then you have those million-dollar lakefront mansions, and
1: sure.
2: you kind of have a lot of people in a very tight area. What's nice about it is you have people from very different walks of life who are all actively invested in their neighborhood, and it happens to all be the same neighborhood. And that's what I love, is this is not a homogenous district of, you know, cul-de-sacs and suburbia, and everybody is the same Z's. That is not the case here. So I think whoever represents the district really has to be able to reach across such a huge difference of people. Because I see you've pulled the map up here. So it goes all the way from the Shorewood border up at UWM, basically follows the river all the way downtown. So the third ward is in. The Walker's Point is out.
1: Yeah.
2: And then it goes over the Hone Bridge. And I'm having fun with the alliteration of Bridge and Bridget. And then it goes over to Bayview, and then Bayview gets kind of zigzagged through. And in the last redistricting, two of the wards in Bayview got drawn out of this district. So Humboldt Park is not in this district, for instance. So on the lake side of 794, the district goes up to the north edge of Oklahoma Avenue.
1: Yeah.
2: And then there's two little narrow wards of River West. So where we're sitting at your studios is actually not in the district. On the east side of Humboldt, so not the Colectivo side, but the park side of Humboldt to the Milwaukee River, is in the district.
1: I was trying to figure out which neighborhood groups on social media to post like that. I was doing these interviews.
2: And there's no easy answer.
1: There's no easy answer. So I just did River West, Bayview, East Side, because I figured that hit most of the people that probably needed to listen to it at
2: some point. Fabulous. Thank you for doing that.
1: But hopefully people can listen to these interviews and get a grasp of the candidates.
2: And,
1: so
2: you had a question of, so why did I leave the city council?
1: What?
2: Yeah. So here's the deal. I did it for two terms for 4 years.
1: Sure.
2: I was turning 30. The city council of Madison at the time paid $600 a month for a job that was 50, 60 hours a week.
1: Yeah.
2: And I, you know, I, much like I'm sure you talk with Alder Brower of the constant fire hose of information that is never ending. Mm-hmm. You know, it was a beautiful, joyful experience, but it was so all consuming. Mm-hmm. And I thought, if I don't go to grad school now, when I'm going to, and I was turning 30, and I thought, okay, now is a good time. And I had a half-ride scholarship offer from Carnegie Mellon to go for public policy. So I went and focused on urban and regional economic development and went to Pittsburgh, which I think for Milwaukee has really interesting comparisons and kind of some very similar history around kind of the industrial decline. And then looking at what Pittsburgh was able to do to revitalize themselves. They had, at least, I don't know, for better and worse, they had a mono economy.
1: Yeah.
2: So when the Japanese crashed the steel market, it kind of, the town's industrial base was all on the same page about, oh, this isn't good. You know, Milwaukee had a much more diversified industrial base, and so it was a slower kind of bleed out over a lot longer period of time.
1: Sure.
2: And how the local community responded to those two, I think, is very different, and how they've kind of chosen to try to say what's next for their cities, I think, is very different as well. And I came back to Milwaukee. I went back to Madison after grad school, challenged Mayor Soglin in the mayor's race in 2015. There were four or five aldermen across two elections that stepped up to run against him, because everybody was like, Paul, God bless you, you are not the future of the city.
1: Okay.
2: After your third stint and fifth attempt at being mayor, we need a different option here moving forward. And I ended up getting into community development work around New market tax credits, low income housing tax credits, historic tax credits, and kind of being a policy wonk kid for folks that you know, for a consultant group that, that works on that stuff. Because, you know, it was a half-ride scholarship to Carnegie Mellon. There's some student loans there.
1: Sure, sure.
2: So you have to, like, say, okay, how can you find something?
1: Right.
2: And that's kind of professionally in your wheelhouse and pay the bills and pay the student loans.
1: You have to be an adult and a politician.
2: Yeah, you have to be an adult and an idealist, yeah. Right? And so I did that for 3.5 years, and then the accounting firm I was at, they shut down the policy group.
1: Sure.
2: Because they said, well, this isn't our core business. This isn't all these community benefit write-ups is not like how we're making our money.
1: Of course.
2: So I was unemployed, and I thought, well, I've only ever really lived in Wisconsin other than going to grad school. So why don't I try and go out to Washington, D.C., and see kind of job opportunities out there. So I moved out there and hustled and went to lots of schmoozy happy hours.
1: What year was that about?
2: 2018.
1: 2018, okay.
2: Yeah, so, and, you know, worked a series of jobs and got my foot in the door and worked for the American Geophysical Union, which is advocates on behalf of the scientists at NOAA and NASA and some other groups. Did a contract assignment with the National Cooperative Business Association, mm-hmm. Because I had been working on these federal grant application cycles for domestic community development programs, and they are the folks that were writing grants for in partnership with international small NGO groups for USAID contracts around community economic development, microloan, microgrant programs. And so they were in a big application cycle and needed some extra folks to help out on that. And then...
1: And USAID just got like totally slashed.
2: Cut. Completely. And I've had a few friends that just all of a sudden they got the email and they're in the middle of God knows where and they're like, you don't have a job anymore. As of now. So that has been really, really crazy to see happen.
1: Yeah.
2: And I worked at the World Wildlife Fund for a year. And I had just started there. It was like a temp to hire. It was kind of the Devil Wears Prada DC edition. Although I have to say my boss was like really fantastic, a really fabulous woman who really showed what good true executive leadership looks like. You don't have to be a Miranda Priestly like kind of ice queen to really own that kind of space. And did that for a little over a year, and then there was an opportunity with some folks I had worked with while I was here in Wisconsin that had opened up at a small consultancy group back around that new market space that Treasury Department and CDFI, which is Community Development Financial Institutions. So here in Wisconsin, WIBIC, I was advocating on behalf of them and kind of access to capital around underbanked, underserved communities and that federal landscape. So I'm a happy generalist. I have, I love public policy, and I've worked within kind of the sphere of community and economic development. And having been out in D.C. when it was Trump, the first term, and then it was COVID. And
1: is that where you spent your COVID time?
2: Well, I was back in Wisconsin for 6 months. First 3 months, I packed the cat and drove up. At the time, my father was in upstate New York, and he moved back last summer, so he's in Cedarburg now, so that's pretty great.
1: Cool.
2: And packed the cat and went up to upstate New York, and in very early, the immediate beginning of COVID, and was there for 3 months, and went back to D.C. after that and said, I'm going to go check in on mom. And so I packed the car and drove to Wisconsin with a couple suitcases, and kept having to buy clothes as the seasons changed because I was here for 6 months. Because the joy of the, riding out the pandemic with the panda people is they're an international NGO, and they were all set up for remote work on, you know, day zero. So we were all working remotely, and a lot of my colleagues had relocated back home. Everybody was kind of like retrenching, and my mom is a retired elementary school librarian and lives in Madison, and, you know, is kind of all by herself. So the pandemic really showed me, why am I so far away from all my friends and family? And I thought, if if I needed to help them, and I had a boss in DC who said, well, we only take our vacation when Congress goes on vacation. That was not how I wanted to live my life. And I think it was good to get out of Wisconsin and get that perspective of living somewhere else and seeing and questioning things that you never thought about, because the place you've grown up is just always the place you've known.
1: Yeah.
2: And then, so my brother was here in Milwaukee and kind of had had a hell of a pandemic and didn't have family support. And, also the prices in Milwaukee were a lot better. If I was quitting my job to move home and had just kind of seen shops in Washington, D.C. that I thought were really joyful and looked lovely, and after the high stress of Washington, I thought, that looks so much more fun. Why don't I just go do that?
1: Yeah.
2: So I put a plan together. I made use of one of those Main Street Bounce Back grants coming off the COVID funding that the state of Wisconsin put together.

0: And you know, it's like there's just those cultural touch points that you just completely, you feel at peace in, at home in.
1: Sure.
0: And, you know, Milwaukee has always been home, but it was the home I knew as a small child. And it was interesting when I moved back, how many sensory memories of places that all of a sudden I got all these, you know, memories flooding back on.
1: Yeah.
0: And I think that it's hard to remember how much some of those experiences really shape you, you know? So I it's been really interesting to see how, because my family has been here for so long and my grandparents had their restaurant for 25 years on the North Shore, how much the family name is recognized. And I get lots of questions of, oh, do you know so-and-so? Do you, you know, people ask a lot, do you know Mike Maniachi? And I say, oh yes, that's my brother, but I don't think that that's the Mike, you know, because there are 9 other cousin branches all circulating within Milwaukee.
1: So Milwaukee really ping pongs around.
0: Smallwaukee is very real. Okay. Smallwaukee is very real. So that's kind of the happy life history.
1: All right. I thank you for going through all that, because I feel like a lot of people need time to get to know the candidates that are in the race, and then it's necessary, I think, for somebody that's coming and running against someone running against the incumbent to get their biography out there. So with all that said, the motivation to run for District 19 Assembly seat, when did that hit you? When did you decide that this was the seat you wanted to run for? And then,
0: it's
1: maybe a little bit more of a question, because I remember the first time I met you, my buddy Dom was in the bar, and he's very good. He used to do political interviews all the time, but he was like, you know, I think he had like maybe 1 or 2 libations. He's like, I remember that I heard him say,
0: I would expect nothing less of a good establishment in Milwaukee.
1: It's like, I think he asked you something along the lines of like, if you got so much in common with the current guy, why do we vote for you? You know what I mean? So like, and I thought that was a really good question to ask in the first place, but primaries are always there for a reason. So like, what motivated you to get into this race?
0: Yeah. I mean, I think the differences are really about who we are as people, what our experiences have been. I think on any given issues, we're not going to vote differently, really. I really do not see a lot of daylight on issues, but I think our focus is very different. I think the time I've spent as an alder person, the brick and mortar reality of that, and just kind of the kinds of public service background that I have around community economic development, and I'm just a very like, let's get it done kind of person. And it's a lot less about the, sometimes I talk about politics as it's all kabuki theater. It's, you know, performance art. And I think that it's really important to be able to demonstrate to folks that you are getting results for the district. And when I've looked at Ryan's record, I'm looking at how he took a major protest vote against what's Act 12, which is to get us funding for the first time in decades, a major funding infusion for the city of Milwaukee and the county around getting us out of the mess with the pensions. 30 plus years ago, the city and county made some really bad, bad strategic decisions with their pension fund that was consistently putting the city in a lose-lose position where we could not get out of the hole. And so, of course, the Republicans said, oh, yeah, OK, we'll play ball, but you don't just get all the things, we're putting strings attached. And so, you know, the city council, the county board, the county executive, the mayor, they all said, all right, what is this that they're proposing? And do we feel comfortable with that? And pretty much across the board, you had all of the stakeholders within Milwaukee for the package that came together say, yes, we are in support of this. This is the fiscally responsible thing to do. The city's bond rating was at risk of going into default status. After the money passed, the bond rating agencies upped the city's bond rating by 3 places. That means you can buy more stuff for the same amount of money. You can go out and get more for your public tax dollars because you have demonstrated that you're making fiscally sound responsibilities. So for Ryan to vote against that And the analysis was, in the first year, it brought in $184 million in

0: resources for the city. And so you cannot say, well, I support all the things, and then vote against it and think that there shouldn't be repercussions for that. I think as well, this came on my radar. You know, look, I was working on getting my shop established. And early in 2024, Jonathan Brostoff came to me and talked to me about and asked me if I would consider running for this position in the last election cycle. And John and I had come up together in kind of lefty, feisty, Democratic, Obama-era politics. Mm-hmm. And he talked to me about the need to have somebody really strong for the district stand up and run, because shortly after, you know, because when he became alderperson, Ryan was the only one who ran for the seat. And shortly after Ryan came in, John started getting phone calls from his former colleagues in the Capitol saying, John, what is going on with this guy? This is not going well. And so, and then over time that continued and continued, and there's a lot going on. So the reality that I have seen going back to when I was in college and interning, how you treat people matters. How you work with colleagues makes all the difference in the world as to whether you get anything done. And I'm looking at what Ryan has accomplished while he's been in the legislature. He's been there now coming up on 4 years. He's had no bills come up for a vote. You know, you can add your name onto any number of colleagues' legislation and say, look, I've added my name to a piece of paper. That doesn't deliver results. You know, voting against the budget, voting against Act 12, all of these things, he doesn't have anything to show for his time in office relative to the material conditions here. The, you know, and you look at the infrastructure, you look at the potholes, you look at everything, and it's like you can say, well, this job doesn't fix the potholes. It sets the entire budget for the city, because the legislature more and more is driving the agenda in the city. It's not City Hall calling the shots, because its fiscal hands have been tied much by the legislature. So maybe in the era of Robin Voss, that feisty, you know, that feisty activism is something to be able to weigh against that kind of chaos that Voss likes to create. But Voss is going bye-bye. Voss is gone. Mm-hmm. And I have full faith that the Dems are going to take the majority here. And so for somebody that, and you can look from the last election cycle when the mayor, the county exec, the county board chair, and a good number of his colleagues endorsed against him, along with the fact that there are so many current colleagues that have reached out to me after I stepped up to run to give me a sense of what the heck has been going on and how, you know, it's been for the experience, especially for the Milwaukee delegation, of trying to get resources and efforts passed with, you know, the mess of the Republicans to contend with as well. And that's not helpful at all. So now if the Dems are coming into office, I don't think that the guy that has not made friends in meaningful ways and over the course of 4 years, and you can go pull all the reporting on this of the dynamics, and it is now the person that the folks in leadership and the women in leadership are going to go, oh yeah, what do you want in the budget for your district? You know, I think that puts our district at a real disadvantage. So I think, you know, the best kind way I can say is, you know, Ryan, thank you for your passion and your activism and your service, but the political winds are changing here, and we need a different representative and a different voice with a different background and set of skills to go in and fight our fights in the legislature. And it's like the issues that he's passionate about are great. They're not wrong, but I think there's a fundamental mismatch between what this job is and what the expectations are and what the district really needs in a representative to get results to fix the problems that are so specific and unique to Milwaukee. And I refuse to give in to the apathy of, well, there's nothing we can do. There's no, you know, it's no, the linchpin here is in the legislature. So this district should want the best person they can to get in there and get results. And I think if you talk with anyone in Madison, you will find that I'm a good feisty person. I am not, I'm really detail oriented. I'm a big nerd. And I have no problem challenging assumptions and authority. But you have to be able to be respectful with folks who you don't agree with, who you think are totally wrong and totally off base. But 101 of negotiation, and, you know, and diplomacy is you've got to be able to meet people where they're at and build common courtesy and be able to sit down at a table and talk. And you have to continue to build those relationships. And so I think it's just, you know, I'm looking at this, thinking about John, learning after he passed, finding out more of what the dynamics have been. That gave me a lot to think about of, and you know, at the time, you know, with the shop, I was like, John, my life is in nowhere in a place where I can just drop everything and go campaign and do this. And in the last 2 years, it was a lot to sit and think about, but I realized a lot of my friends, a lot of folks who come in the shop and talk to me, they're very concerned about what's going on in the world. They have other responsibilities and obligations that, you know, do not make them free to just really dig in on this on a day-to-day level. And for whatever happy quirk of the universe, I am a good, joyful masochist that the stuff, I really enjoy public policy. I really enjoy this process, the rough and tumble of the legislature. And I'm very clear-eyed about what the reality of the dynamics in the legislature are. I think that that is so important to being able to actually get results. And when I was an alderperson for 4 years in Madison, between the projects and the public infrastructure approvals that I got through in the budget, it was, I kind of tallied it all up, and it was like $250 million. It was like $250 million over the course of 4 years for a district of 11,000 people. So I feel like there, you need someone in there fighting for the future of the city, because I think it's easy to talk about the past in Milwaukee, but I don't think we're talking enough about the future. And the climate zombie apocalypse is something that I think this district is feeling with water issues right now. Mm-hmm. And I think it's going to put a lot of pressure on housing as well. So there's so much, you know, we could get into on issues, but I think at the end of the day, people need to understand on a leadership level, the differences between us as well. And I would say, you know, we've seen what Ryan has to offer, and I'm hard pressed to demonstrate anything that he has materially provided that has really benefited this district. And I would love the opportunity to do the job. And I think that I could do a very excellent job at this. Otherwise I would not run,
1: yeah.
0: You know, if I did not think that this would be a net improvement for everyone in this district. And I understand the pressure of that.
1: All right.
0: So,
1: well, we just sit outside the very border of that district here in River West Radio, but it does again encompass parts of Shorewood.
0: No, Shorewood.
1: Excuse me, Downer Avenue.
0: Yes.
1: Is what I'm looking at.
0: Yes.
1: Sorry, I zoomed in on the map right as I said that. East Side, historic Water Tower neighborhood, Brady Street, obviously. You get down to Park East, downtown, Jones Island.
0: Yeah.
1: You'll be if you win, you represent Milorganite.
0: I know. So. I know. And there's a lot of discussion right now about what's going on out there on that island.
1: Yeah, definitely.
0: So I think that's something very important coming forward. 794.
1: Yeah. Down in the Bayview, you got a good section of basically Kinnickinnick there. And yeah. Down to the very bottom.
0: Russell Avenue is kind of the cutoff if you're to the west of 794.
1: Yeah.
0: So the north edge of Russell.
1: I'm just going to post a picture of this on
0: our
1: page because it is weird. We again, there is a little sliver of River West that's going to be involved in this whole thing, but it is not a ton of it.
0: I was kind of floored at how many people when I was knocking doors up there say, "Oh yes, we are the Gold Coast of River West." I thought that was kind of.
1: That's not wrong.
0: I thought that was an interesting
1: it's a nice nickname. Yeah. All right. Thank you so much, Bridget, for stopping
0: Absolutely.
1: In and giving us not just a little bit of your, you know, your take on the politics of it all, but also, you know, information about who you are, because I think it's necessary for everybody to get to know the candidates.
0: If folks would like to learn more, my website is bridget4wi.com. And
1: It's F-O-R.
0: Yes. And you can see endorsements and issues and more of the background and some a snazzy YouTube video if you'd like.
1: There you go. Some great pictures here.
0: Yes. And lots of editorials.
1: Oh, you have a district map link I could have clicked on the whole time.
0: I do.
1: There I was looking at the wiki.
0: Yeah.
1: Ugh. What's my problem? Anyway, thank you so much for coming
0: Absolutely.
1: In. And
0: thank you for having me.
1: We're going to bow out for a couple of minutes here, and then we'll come right back with our incumbent, Ryan Clancy.

The Black Holes giving you No Surfing at Bradford Beach. Before that, Swill, Madison Band, with Late to the Party off of Swill, Swill, Swill. And Big Richard with It's Gonna Fall / Old Dangerfield on CD Pet. 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And, there you go. Riverwestradio.com is where we stream live. So you definitely can go check out the podcast for today's show, because we're going to have another guest on here shortly. Ryan Clancy has joined me in studio, and we will be with him shortly here on River West Radio.

got the hookers turning tricks in the cold. And every time the police kicks in the dough, an angel gas breaks dips in the O. And even if a D-boy flips in my O, it ain't enough to buy anymore.

0: All right. You are listening to WXRW 104.1 LPFM. My name's Keechee, the Brewmeister, here with you and here with Ryan Clancy, not the famous novelist Tom. Other guy. There's a special sort of disability I have where I can't do people's names.
1: I do get that a lot. That's fair.
0: I almost butchered your opponent, Bridget Mancini's name, and I was like, Maniachi. She just told me how to say it, and I did it again. I can't help it. I'm terrible with names, even an easy name. You'd think Ryan Clancy's a knock, you know, an easy home run there, but I still found a way to mess that up.
1: No,
0: it's a special thing.
1: No worries.
0: All right. So welcome to the studio once again. I had you here 2 years ago when you were running for re-election, and I, in good faith, I did not bother to listen to the podcast, so I forgot all your biographical information. If there's anything that you need to update, we can go through that right now, actually. So tell folks a bit about you and everything that's relevant for your life at this point.
1: Oh, wow. That's kind of a tall order. I don't need to spend a lot of time, you know, on my pedigree. I'm from Milwaukee.
0: Sure.
1: All my my legislation is born out of all the conversations that I've had on doors and on porches and in bars here in the district. And yeah, I mean, it's been a wild last 4 years of Republican control, and I'm really looking forward to that ending and finally having a Democratic trifecta in January. And it's for that reason that it's important that we focus on policy and that we focus on what we can do under that trifecta, because we're going to get the Senate. We're going to take the governor's seat. We're going to have a Francesca Hong in the governor's mansion, and we're going to take the assembly. And it's critical that we have folks in there that represent people's values here in the district.
0: All right. Just rewinding real quick, we played you in with the coup and guillotine. What made you choose that for your play and your walk-on music?
1: It's just a great song. I think it's actually anti-drug. I was just looking through the lyrics as you were playing it.
0: I was too.
1: Oh, no, I got to say, Keith is just amazing. He is so fast on that slider and preventing River West Radio from being fined by the FCC. Well, I know looks at that sort of thing, but
0: it is.
1: It's an inspiring song. It also talks about the common enemy, right? And that is, in this case, billionaires. We have folks on the far right carrying water for them. In 2026, we are in a fight, right? And we need fighters in office, not folks who will just make vague promises to be nice.
0: So what sort of things are you looking to get done or achieved in your next tenure should you win re-election?
1: Yeah, I mean, that's all dependent on getting that trifecta. And that's why I'm spending so much time out of district and helping other folks along. Because I think one of the worst things that we could have happen is that, you know, we win the governor, we win the Senate, but then in the assembly, we have a bunch of conservative Democrats who don't deliver what Wisconsin deserves. The last time that happened, we had a Democratic trifecta in 2016, and the Democrats messed it up, so you don't have to go back to your slider.
0: Sure.
1: And, you know, we didn't codify abortion rights. We didn't, we didn't even raise the minimum wage, which still stands at $7.25 an hour. So I want to pull along left-leaning folks in districts all across Wisconsin. Mm-hmm. And I've been spending as much effort as I can, both in district and helping those folks out, so that we can actually deliver. Because I think the worst thing that can happen is that we win, we don't deliver, and then we lose Democratic control for another decade and a half.
0: Yeah. So on the governor's side of things, you're predicting a Francesca Hong win without getting into, like, whether or not you're endorsing that person.
1: I'm endorsing that person.
0: Okay. Yeah.
1: Fran's great. You should all vote for Francesca Hong on August 11th and then again in November.
0: River West Radio does not endorse any public candidates for office. Just so we're clear. But our people that we have on can definitely talk about it. And so, like, my question is, though, that her lead is within the primary and within the Democratic base. Yeah. Is that going to translate over effectively to statewide politics?
1: Absolutely.
0: And are we counting on people just completely rejecting Trump's policies through Tom Tiffany?
1: Yeah, and we don't need them to completely reject that. I knock on Republican and Democratic doors, which is unusual, I think, for folks, especially in a primary. But I do like to get a sense of where the Republicans are in independents as well as Democrats. And I can tell you there is a core group of Republicans who are not satisfied with Trump, whether that's been ICE shooting people down in the streets, whether that's grocery or gas prices. Many people have kind of met their line, and it doesn't have to be a ton of them. You know, it really only has to be a few percentage points. I will say this: any Democratic nominee is going to win in November against Tom Tiffany. So it really, who we are picking matters. I would put the idea of electability out of your out of your head. Any generic Dem is going to be Tom Tiffany because he is a terrible person who has tied himself very firmly to Trump. He accepted his endorsement. And even among independents and Republicans, that is not universally popular right now.
0: So there's Republicans that live in this district that you're going
1: to... Yeah. Roughly 20% or so in District 19.
0: They have a candidate in the election coming up?
1: They do, both in the primary here. Okay. So there'll be a candidate running against whoever makes it through the primary here.
0: Okay.
1: As well as Tom Tiffany on the gubernatorial candidate.
0: Now, do you have a grasp of what their platform is going to be at all, or...?
1: Oh, the Republican running for District 19?
0: Sure, and it obviously is going to differ from both you and Bridget, I would assume.
1: So. It'll differ from me, at least. I didn't hear anything from Bridget on policy in the last hour, and I think it's wild to me that you can speak for an hour on wanting to be a representative and not speak to any issue of substance, whether it's state, local, or
0: and part of that's my fault. I was going through biographical.
1: Oh no. So. And that's fair. And I know she wanted to establish herself as not being from Madison, and I know that's important to her. I actually have not spoken to the Republican running. Mm-hmm. I would welcome a forum there, and only know kind of basic demographic information.
0: Well, I'm certain through the rules I have to invite that person on. So I can,
1: that's, well, that's
0: at some
1: fantastic,
0: point I'm going
1: right?
0: to get their name.
1: if I am the nominee, I'd love to be on with her or,
0: sure.
1: or afterwards too, because I think that'll be a fascinating race. But in terms of what I want to do at the state, mm-hmm. if I'm reelected, it really is based on the priorities of folks in this district. Mm-hmm. When I was a county supervisor with and that district overlaps District 19 to a fair extent, especially down in Bayview and a little bit north, I passed more legislation than anybody else. And it was all legislation based on kind of the immediate pressing needs of folks. So we passed the right to counsel that provided attorneys for folks facing eviction. And that policy has kept thousands of people in their homes and off of sleeping in cars and streets and couch surfing. And it's been incredibly efficient. So for every dollar that we've spent on that over the years, we've saved $4.66. Because as it turns out, keeping somebody from being evicted or a family is not only the right thing to do, but it's fiscally prudent to do those things. You have that. You have paid family leave. We made Milwaukee a trans and non-binary sanctuary. But then when I got to the state, the role looks much different, right? So you are not, as a Democratic legislator, passing bills, right? I think out of the 600 or so bills that, as Democrats, we authored, I think 9 even came up for a vote. And there, much more of our work is pushing back on the terrible legislation that Republicans have put forward, whether it's horrific anti-trans legislation that we've seen a lot of the last two terms, and I've led the charge against that, as well as writing additional legislation that would make it easier for folks to be trans in Wisconsin. We did an entire package on limits on ICE and federal law enforcement generally. We've looked at a tenant protection package. We've released that the last two sessions. And a lot more. And I think all of these things are ready to go on day one. Well, day one is January 4th is when the new session starts. Mm-hmm. And I'm really proud of that work. I mean, we've had, I checked just a few weeks ago, every single Democratic senator and every single member of the Assembly who's a Democrat has signed on to my legislation and has been part of our packages. We work really closely and collaboratively with them, except for one. And I think Tip McGuire, who's the one holdout, has signed on to a piece of legislation to make it the full sweep.
0: Okay.
1: But it's a matter of getting ready to govern, having this legislation ready. And then it's not just waking up in the morning and having an idea for legislation. It's talking to people in the community and getting those ideas to begin with, but then bringing it back to stakeholders and saying, is this what you had in mind, right? Does this meet the moment? Is this going to fix your conditions? Is it going to make things better for you? And I'm very proud that our office spends a lot of time, going back and forth with stakeholders, making sure that we have that legislation right so that in January we can finally pass it.
0: Okay. Well, let's talk a little bit about the kind of, you said you were out there campaigning maybe for other people's mm-hmm. districts and everything, trying to get the word out for those candidates. What people are you out there knocking doors for?
1: Yeah, there's a ton of folks, I mean, right here in the Milwaukee area. Okay. So you have David Liner is down in the 21st Assembly District. You have Jordan Roman. You have Ismail Luna. You have, I'd say there are five or six really critical races, really critical primaries, contested ones, that are right here in the Milwaukee area. So if folks out there want to get involved, certainly you could go to clancyforassembly.com and get in contact with our campaign. If you want to help in some other really critical districts, that's also a good place to go, and we can patch you in with some other folks who need that support. And I think we have some really exceptional candidates. Folks like LaWanda Chambers is running on Milwaukee's north side, and she is not a typical candidate. She has a really deep social work, a mental health background. She understands a lot of policy in a way that more, you know, moderate conservative Democrats just never will. And I'm really grateful for this new batch of Democratic candidates who are leaning left and representing their districts in ways that more moderate conservative Dems just have failed to meet the mark for.
0: What's maybe the number one problem or issue that you've encountered since the second Trump presidency and kind of the cultural shift, the Overton window, as we talk about, like to the right in this on the national level? How has that impacted what you do in the assembly?
1: Yeah, I mean, it's, you know, it used to be years ago, you would knock on somebody's door and say, hey, you know, like what's important to you? And you often, and we still hear about affordability. We still hear about housing. We still hear about potholes, things like that. But increasingly, we hear a sense of existential dread from folks, right? They are, I've started having to kind of couch my my ask when I ask people at doors what's important to them, you know, other than all the fascism, how are you? And it's, you know, it's the conversations these days involve a lot of people really concerned, not just for themselves, but for their communities, right? We have right now ICE abducting people in Milwaukee and taking them to detention facilities in Indiana and Texas and all across the country. And a lot of folks are responding to that just as much as their own kind of immediate needs. And that's both terrifying and also really beautiful, because we need folks who are going to push back on those bigger issues rather than just looking at very narrow economic concerns locally.
0: So there's been some ICE activity recently reported in the news. How do you deal with that in your office, and like what sort of things can you do, politically speaking?
1: So it was actually back in like last August, so almost a year ago now, that my office brought together a package of anti-ICE legislation, and that was among some of the first in the country, certainly before the really good municipal efforts here. And I want to shout out our colleagues at the city for putting together their own ICE Out package, based in large part on our work at the state. But it's important, and we knew that under Republican control that those things probably would not get a hearing. But it was important to keep the pressure on and to let, you know, municipalities know what was out there, what you could do as a city, as a town, as a village all across Wisconsin, and to kind of set that example. And I am very certain that in January, when we take the trifecta, we're going to be able to pass legislation like that. But it also speaks to how a person shows up for that, right? So we've had Voces de la Frontera, who's just an amazing organization. We have Comité, which used to be part of them and is their own organization now. They are really leading the charge in terms of pushing back on ICE and those abductions and on the Trump regime writ large. And it's important to show up for them, right? So on their May Day, they always ask folks to come out, to close their businesses, to take to the streets. And we always do. When I had a small business, we would close for May Day. We would encourage our employees to show up and often bring supplies and all that for the protesters. More recently, Salah Sarsour, one of our beloved community members, was taken by 12 carloads full of ICE agents, dragged from his car. And this man is a gentle grandfather, and then brought to Indiana. I headed there along with Congresswoman Gwen Moore, and a few days later he was released. It's really about not just having legislation, you know, and writing that and putting it out there, but it's showing up for the community and for the most vulnerable members of our community. I think we do ourselves a disservice if we say that our job as elected officials is to smile and pretend nothing is wrong and be nice to everybody. That is not how stuff gets done. In the shadow of fascism, it's important to show up and to be assertive when the situation demands that, and it demands it right now.
0: So in the state, who are the people that are actually like out there speaking on behalf of this fascist policies and things like that? Is there anybody that's actually for it now? It seems like there's, because you're talking about the sweeping and getting the trifecta and everything. Is there anybody that's actually like still out there like waving the banner on the state level and the assembly and in the Senate and all that?
1: Yeah, I mean, you know, I mean, Tom Tiffany is very much pro-Trump and not doing much to distance himself there. I think
0: the endorsement shut out the other candidate, the other main candidate. Yeah. I think there is still one other person running.
1: There is. Primary. He is a character as well. You should absolutely have him on. I think it's Andy Mansky, and he is. I guess goofy would be the best way to describe him. I think he's still far better than Tom Tiffany.
0: Okay. I'd have to offer equal time to Tom Tiffany then. So
1: that'd be, I mean, yeah, maybe
0: an
1: maybe
0: excuse to play Breakfast at Tiffany's.
1: That would be great. That would be the best walk-on song, and you wouldn't have to bleep anything out. It's very plain. But the old guard Republicans, so Robin Voss and those folks who have been not necessarily pro-Trump, but very unwilling to distance themselves from him in most ways. Are on their way out. So, you know, Robin Voss, so the majority leader of the assembly, is retiring. And so are almost 15 other legislative Republicans. They have thrown up their hands and said, we don't want to be in the minority. We know how terrible we were to the Democrats. And they are not running for their seats again. So there is a real opportunity here to pick up those seats.
0: Okay.
1: I wish that I was able to get out of my district more, but having a primary makes that a little more difficult. But it is important that we get left-leaning folks in as many seats across the state as we can.
0: Okay. Well, so here's a question that maybe you don't have any authority or district authority over, but I have to ask it because I need to talk to somebody about this.
1: Sure.
0: What is the deal with them wanting to tear down 794?
1: Yeah.
0: And is this a good idea? And how come I haven't heard anything about any kind of rail line, light rail system in its place? That's the only way that I would endorse it personally as a radio personality. It's just a dumb bartender who's like here talking to you half asleep on a Monday. I just don't understand why you would tear down a freeway and not put up a rail situation then.
1: Right.
0: Or at least suggest it.
1: The problem with how this has been framed is folks have basically been presented with two options. And one is tear down, the ramps, not the entire freeway in most scenarios, and then just hand this land over, this prime land, to developers with the idea that they will generate some revenue through tax revenue. Or do nothing, or just kind of fix it and keep it as it is. Those are not great options. I think maybe somewhat similar to you, I would be in favor of substantial changes to what that looks like. Only if the end result is actually better for the public, right?
0: Yeah.
1: I mean, to me, that looks like social housing. That looks like big public spaces. But there has to be something in it for the public other than just a handout to developers. And that's what it looks like to me right now.
0: It's so strange. It's kind of being framed as an environmentalist thing almost.
1: Yeah,
0: like, we're going to stop all these cars from polluting the air. It's like, then what's the alternative? Do you have that there for us? And I haven't seen anything on that front.
1: Right. No, and it's a total lack of imagination there. Mm-hmm. I've been pushing for the idea of another option that is a public option and makes sense, we haven't seen that materialize yet. I am not in favor of any changes to that if the result is just a handout to private business.
0: Because it just cuts right through the middle of the district.
1: Yeah, no, exactly.
0: And like, I figured you might know something about that. Mm-hmm. All right, so it's now on the record, that's a bunch of developers trying to make that shift happen, and it doesn't seem to be in favor of any public utilitarian.
1: And that echoes what our housing policy has been at the state for, a decade and a half plus, and that's just throwing money at private developers, assuming that that's going to make things better, like they're going to magically come up with long-term, sustainable, affordable housing. It's a great time to be a developer, and it's a terrible time to be somebody who wants to rent housing or to buy your first home. Yeah. And what we've seen as a result is The average age for somebody buying that first home has gone from in the 20s to just hit 40. And that's a way that a lot of folks get, you know, stability and kind of build wealth. And we're taking that out of the hands of a lot of folks. I am never in favor of candidates whose answer to housing is to throw money at private development. And that was Bridget Maniachi's legacy. When she was an alder in Madison, she tried to throw $16 million into a private hotel development. Her constituents very much did not like that. And ended up failing. The hotel found the money anyway and ended up developing, which is their right, but they didn't need $16 million of private funds. And then sometime later denied a permit or tried to for a gay couple who wanted to open up a bed and breakfast. And the folks on her side said that they wanted to see a real family in that building and not a gay couple. The idea that you can just throw public dollars into private industry and have that be progressive is absolutely garbage.
0: Okay. Well, there's probably going to be rebuttals now at this point, so we're going to have to figure out like how to get you guys both on again.
1: I'd welcome that. That'd be great.
0: But then going back to the other aspect of the Milwaukee area, like, so what kind of development is getting proposed that you see here in this area that you think is going to be more beneficial for people that are of a lower income necessarily?
1: Sure, sure. And there's nearly nothing because there's no money for it. So one of the things I've been pushing for is to open up funds for social and cooperative housing. So I'm on the housing committee, and that is a space that has also been really dominated by developers. The realtors, when they walk in there, everybody is kissing their butts. And that doesn't make for good policy. But there was a $10 million pot of money that would have allowed private developers to renovate apartment buildings and things like that. I convinced my Republican colleagues on the committee, which is no small feat, to actually open that up for cooperative and social housing. And it was a long debate. A lot of them didn't understand what social housing was. They didn't understand what co-ops are. I pointed out some examples they had in their districts. And they ended up voting for it in committee. And then, unfortunately, a Republican senator sent an all-red, all-caps email to all the people in the assembly calling his Republican colleagues communists because they wanted to vote for communes. Which is, of course, different than cooperative model housing or co-ops or anything, co-op grocery stores or anything else. So we have some work to do, but I think models like that, where we're just, we're making funds available for things that are not just private development, really is the way forward. If you look at like Austria's model, they have amazing, really in-demand social housing, and you have people from all walks of life, all demographics, all income ranges, vying to get into this really good public housing. I think there are models we can look at that are not just private development.
0: All right. So we talk a little bit in the interview with Bridget about the nature of this assembly district and how it does stretch across the lakefront and it's all this really great property and wonderful lakefront views and everything. But it's a really diverse, district, not just financially, but also racially, and every kind of demographic basically lives in here. And do you feel like you are getting a chance to reach out and talk to everybody in this neighborhood, in this district, I should say?
1: Absolutely. Yeah. I mean, every time that I've run, I've knocked on every accessible door. Say it's tough to get into some apartment buildings.
0: Sure, sure.
1: In the past, I brought a kid with me, and I looked less like a creepy man hanging out outside of an apartment building. It's really important to me to give the opportunity to interact with as many folks as I can. Yeah. And it is. I mean, that's what makes my policy. I don't just wake up and have these ideas. It really is like my Tax the Rich plan, for example, did not just happen in a vacuum. It happened after listening to scores and scores of residents, especially older residents here, who told me, like, Ryan, I've lived in this house sometimes for decades, sometimes for more than one generation, and I can't afford to stay because the property taxes are skyrocketing. And you look into it, and Wisconsin has incredibly high property taxes, and it's because the state hasn't paid its fair share towards education. But all we have to do there, it sounds like a small thing, it would make us the first state to do this, is stop paying for education with property taxes and instead have the extremely wealthy pay their fair share. So that looks like adding only 1% to the highest tax bracket currently. That's if you're making more than $500,000 a year, married filing jointly, and then making a new tax bracket for folks making more than $1 million per year. If you do that, you can drop everybody's property tax in this state by over 40%, and that would provide a ton of relief to folks, both who own and who rent and whose landlords are jacking up the rent because of property taxes.
0: How do you go about getting people to stop feeling sorry for those rich folks once they start getting taxed?
1: That's always the rub. And I think we have a lot of folks out there who are not a lot. We have some folks who are enormously wealthy, and they don't like me. They don't like that policy. That's great. That's fine. They may never vote for me. We have some additional folks who are kind of unintentionally carrying water for billionaires and for, you know, being incredibly wealthy. And their big go-to argument is always, well, all the rich people will leave. As it turns out, that's very inaccurate. In fact, the extremely wealthy are the least likely to leave an area, even if they're taxed fairly. We're seeing that with Zoran in New York, who managed to balance his budget by just taxing the enormously wealthy slightly more fairly. We see that, you know, any place where that happens. I think a lot of people think that they're temporarily embarrassed millionaires. But I think increasingly we have folks that are like, you know what, I'd love to be rich, but if I'm making more than $1 million per year, I'm okay paying a couple more percentage points to make sure that everybody can afford to live in their homes and that we can fix the potholes and that we can pay for public education and all the things that, that made them rich in the first place. Because nobody in the U.S. gets rich by just their own labor. Everybody is relying on an educated workforce, all this infrastructure that we need to for everybody to succeed.
0: And you don't have to say who, but I'm curious. Do you know how much the richest person in your district is making?
1: Like, oh, that's fascinating. I don't.
0: I'm always curious, like, who is the top? It's sad to say, I kind of meet and know some folks that are on the bottom end of the spectrum, myself included at this point. You know, like, we're not making a lot out here. We're just making rent. Some of us not at all. And I don't know who these folks are. And I wonder sometimes as I walk around the ritzier neighborhoods, like, if these people even live in these houses.
1: Right. Well, and that's just it. So one of my other pieces of legislation in the Tax the Rich package would just tax homes. And it taxes homes whether the rich person lives in it themselves or whether it's a second or third or fourth home or if it's a rental. And it allows local municipalities to set a millionaire tax. It would be dollars $1 million and one and higher for any amount they want. If we tax just dollars $1 million and one and higher just in Milwaukee, it would bring in like $84 million a year. And that's huge. That would be enough to fix, you know, you name it, the potholes, the libraries, the fire, right?
0: Anything. Maybe it would pay off some of these lawsuits we got against the PD. No.
1: Right? No. Well, I mean, you'd have to tax a lot more for that. One of the things I actually did at Milwaukee County was mandate that every department around budget time also bring in a list of all the times they've been sued and settled. And as it turns out, the Parks Department almost never chokes somebody out, right? And it really is just the Sheriff's Department. So along with being fiscally responsible comes accountability and understanding that lawsuits, you know, against whether it's the Sheriff's Office or whether it's the Milwaukee Police cost us not just morally but fiscally a ton of money.
0: Well, and then how would you go about, like, kind of casting legislation to deal with that on a state level for this district?
1: Thanks for asking. We also have a police account.

0: that just do a lot of harm, I think, to the profession generally and to our society.
1: And this, the safety issue, obviously, is number one for a lot of folks right now. Like, and how do you, you can't necessarily legislate morality, as we're saying, but you have to have some kind of incentive for those, you know, groups to, I guess, behave, or at the very least understand what it is the model that they're supposed to be operating under is. Yeah, so it's a package. What else does that package do? Is it just kind of for police in general, or does it kind of broaden out to
0: Well, there's I mean, two different packages. We have, well, three, kind of law enforcement related generally. One is the is a package related to privacy and all that.
1: Okay.
0: So what we see right now is a lot of we see flock cameras, we see license plate readers and all that. This would either ban or put real significant restrictions on all those things. Then you have police accountability generally, and then you have that anti-ICE package, which would stop any law enforcement from wearing masks unless it's under a very specific set of circumstances, and they're for medical reasons, and would push back on kind of a lot of things in a lot of different ways. And none of these should be controversial, even for folks who are thinking of themselves as pro-police, because the police should not be using surveillance equipment in the way they are now. We've seen many cases where here in Milwaukee, we have individual officers using equipment to spy on exes or the people that they are infatuated with or obsessed with. And that just keeps happening. It's going to keep happening. That technology should not be used to spy on residents.
1: So flock cameras in the Milwaukee area are not a thing yet, or how are we doing with that?
0: We have flock cameras, yeah. I'm not going to be one of the people who tells you how much gold is in them, because you could cut them down and then go to a pawn shop and get the money for that. I think it's better handled through legislation.
1: Sure.
0: And just banning those, because they are, as you can probably predict, almost always rolled out in black and brown areas. The effect of that technology is really detrimental to those communities specifically, but it should be perceived as a threat to all of us.
1: Yeah.
0: There is no reason to be investing that much money and time in spying on our own people.
1: All right, so we've kind of gotten a lot of our Wisconsin talk out, and we've definitely covered a few things politically speaking. What do you think it is that forces folks to run against you in primaries?
0: The establishment hates the fact that I don't like genocide. 2 years ago, that was a slightly more controversial thing. These days, they're not sending great candidates, right? They haven't been able to find anybody from Milwaukee to run against me. So they're finding folks from Madison, from North Dakota 2 years ago. And it is frustrating. I'd rather be spending my time trying to flip Wisconsin and making sure that it's a blue state, having to spend a lot of time in a primary in an already solidly blue district. We're 80% Democrat here. Is frustrating. I hope that they'll stop after this primary, but I guess we'll see. But there's having folks run. Conservative Democrats. I think the folks that we've seen running, Bridget self-identified as a moderate over and over repeatedly until she came into our very, progressive left-leaning district, is not a winning strategy here in the 19th Assembly District. We lean left. We are proudly progressive, and to put up a stream of conservative Democrats is not a winning strategy here.
1: Do you have, and I hesitate to ask, but it's also because this is a primary for District 19, but do you ever have ambitions to go beyond the seat that you're currently holding?
0: No. I mean, I am really excited to actually pass legislation, as, Democrats are all across the Wisconsin when we have the trifecta. So my focus is on that. I obviously work very closely with future Governor Francesca Hong, and I'm really looking forward to helping her with that agenda and getting our agenda passed. I mean, we develop our legislation together as the Socialist Caucus within the larger Democratic Caucus in Madison. Mm-hmm. And this is going to be an exciting next couple of years.
1: All right. And then what would you do if you weren't in Assembly right now? What would be your gig?
0: I was a teacher before this, and as incredibly difficult as that was, and shout out to all the teachers out there, And it was difficult. My last year of teaching, the thing that pushed me into politics was having 44 students in my classroom at one point. in just one of my classes.

0: I think I was a fairly good teacher, but I was not an effective teacher to 44 students because the way that I teach is wanting to understand the students' needs and know them as people. And, you know, 44 students by six classrooms is too many to do that to the extent that I wanted to. So I wanted to get into politics in order to reduce class sizes.
1: What was the age range?
0: Oh, this was a high school class.
1: How do you get them to stop talking?
0: That's a big part of the effort. And you know, like...
1: How long does it take?
0: Right. And it takes a while. And frankly, the whole system there is messed up. The third Friday count means that after the third Friday of the school year, you don't just have, you know, the normal number of students in your classroom, but you have all these other students from, you know, private charter schools that have been kicked or counseled out that then come to the public system, come into my classroom, that have been traumatized by that experience, being kicked out of school, and then are also, you know, many weeks behind. And it's, I'm kind of talking myself out of this, but I would probably go back to the classroom and teach despite those conditions being so unfair and so brutal, both to teachers and to students.
1: All right. Well, I got to say, that's admirable that you were a teacher in the NPS. What school is it, by the way?
0: Well, I was a substitute for a long time, and then I was at something called the Professional Learning Institute on 24th and Wisconsin. We ended up closing because we were under-enrolled, basically, by all the private charter schools who were stealing our students away.
1: So you've probably got some strong opinions on private charter
0: schools. Do I? Yeah. Then when you have me back, we'll talk about that, too.
1: I was going to say, definitely talk about that. I'm thankful that you were able to make it out today. Is there anything else you want to tell folks before we slow down here? Because I do have to play some Snowpeck. I have a segment that I have been working on.
0: Oh, understandably. No. That's good. No, thanks so much for having me and for the attention of this district. I know you were one of the few folks who gave both candidates a voice 2 years ago, and I appreciate you stepping in and doing that again.
1: Well, it's my honor. I think it's important for everybody to have a platform like this, and if I could have actually organized my time effectively enough to have all the gubernatorial candidates on, I would have done so. And I definitely would have started with the guy that was taking everybody's signs.
0: that would have been fun. We got all those back.
1: So what was the deal? Like, because he was grabbing Hong and he took some of yours.
0: Yeah. So he was grabbing my signs and Fran's, and then he wanted to hold him hostage until we denounced Zionism. And I was like, well, we're already doing that. And then it was like, well, he's going to hold him hostage until we push for legalized cannabis. And I said, bro, again, we're already doing that. And then I think his demand changed to everybody in Wisconsin is free. And to be fair, we're not all free yet, but he ended up throwing his signs on the curb. And a great volunteer, Jess, I think. Thank you, Jess. Picked those up for us and got them back to us.
1: That's wild. Yeah, I definitely would love to have him on at some point. I don't know how I would structure that interview. But then I'd have to offer equal time to everybody who he's running against. I think he's in two races.
0: He's running for a couple things.
1: Self-declared.
0: A write-in, yeah.
1: Multiple races. I don't know if he's got any endorsements out there or anything. So, anyway.
0: I haven't endorsed him yet. I have endorsed Fran Hong. Please vote for Francesca Hong on August 11th.
1: Again, River West Virginia does not endorse any candidates for office. We got to do these things. By the book, the FCC is clearly monitoring me. Secret Service already has my photo on file. Because
0: there's a windowless white van right outside. I'm assuming that's them.
1: That's got to be the painters. Right? Yeah, there's a lot of those in this neighborhood, actually. That's the strange and funny part about it all. But yeah, Secret Service does have my photo because we're in a Pacifica affiliate. And when they had the RNC here, I was boarding, and I actually was a field reporter for the Pacifica network. And I went down and interviewed some folks at a couple of the rallies and stuff. And I joined the march around the RNC.
0: Oh, yeah.
1: And that was like maybe the hottest day that year.
0: Oh,
1: do you remember?
0: Yeah. No, that was brutal. I was out there legal observing.
1: Yeah. So we get these heat domes every so often over this area, but it still stays kind of nice, relatively speaking. Knock on wood here on the east side of Milwaukee and everything. So, thanks again for coming in, and like I wish you and Rigid all the luck in the world for the next primary that's coming up. And if someone could give you the name of the Republican primary candidate, do they have?
0: I think it's Andy Mansky. Is
1: that's for governor, but not
0: for governor. It's Yasmin Outlaw.
1: Yasmin Outlaw. Is that the only Republican running?
0: Yes. Okay. And normally Republicans don't run in this very blue district, so I'm actually kind of excited to have a general primary.
1: Okay.
0: So.
1: Yeah. That definitely. Whoever. Slides into the next role. We'll probably have Outlaw on as well.
0: Nice.
1: And we'll see what happens. All right. Thanks, Ellen. We're going to go listen to some Sigmund Snowpeck cassette here. We are working through this thing. one track at a time. I never listened to this entire album, and I don't even know what's next. It's Living Out Loud off of First Band on the Moon from 1981. It is Snowpeck. And again, thank you to Ryan, not Tom, Ryan Clancy. And
0: thanks for having me.
1: And Bridget Maniacci.
0: I think it's Maniacci or Maniacci?
1: Maniacci.
0: Perfect.
1: I think. Yeah. All right. I'm doing my best here, people. I'm not good with names, but we are good with Snowpeck. Here we go.

All right. My thanks to Ryan Clancy and Bridget Mancini. Maniachi. My gosh. Bridget Maniachi and Ryan Clancy, my guests today here on River West Radio, WXRW 104.1 LPFM. My name's Keechee the Brewmeister, and the weather's outside today, so enjoy it. And here's a little Dire Straits.

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0: We're humming our way to success.
1: Time to hum. So the recipe is for a coffee drink. I would prefer to not be interrupted while I'm expressing my recipe. It's, you don't need an espresso. You want instant coffee. You do need some things. You need a lot of wrist strength. All right, you got something to... You need instant coffee, 1 tablespoon of instant coffee.
2: What is this a recipe for?
1: For a coffee drink.
2: Oh, I've got one too.
1: Okay, so this
2: tell
1: is
2: me yours.
1: So you need a milk frother. That's really great because
2: I've got two.
1: Okay, so you need milk frother. So you get instant coffee, 1 tablespoon, 1 tablespoon of sugar, or you could half that, and then 1 tablespoon of water. Then you froth that up, right? You bzzz, bzzz. 1 tablespoon, 1 tablespoon water, 1 tablespoon sugar. You froth it up. Then you add some...
3: Hot water?
1: It doesn't really matter, actually. I think the other regular tap water works well. Lukewarm, or not warm, or cold. I don't think it matters. It should matter. It's a good question. But through experience, it didn't seem to make a difference. What did make a difference was the amount of water. So then you froth that up, and then you add milk, not too much, and you froth that up. Just however much milk you want to get the milk frothy. I like really frothy milk, so I put in, I use a big tumbler, and this stuff, like the coffee thing makes it probably, yeah, quarter cup is good. And yeah, that's it. And then some people add coconut water. And that's tasty too.
4: So I got a question.
1: Okay, what is your question?
4: What kind of instant coffee? Does that matter?
1: I don't think it matters. I tried it with the Bustamante instant coffee.
4: Oh, that's a good one. Okay.
1: And then I just did it with a decaf that I got from, yeah.
4: Oh, well,
1: the Amazon, but not Amazon part, you know, Whole Foods, anyway.
4: What's that one? Stella,
1: I don't want to say Whole Foods or
4: Stella Doria? That's my favorite.
1: Yes, I don't know that one.
2: Stella Dor, bro.
4: Stella Dor.
2: Stella Dor. Okay, so, I'm gonna hit you back with one. I got one.
4: I have a down here. Sorry, man, go for it. So.
2: Yeah, so,
5: can you hear that?
4: Yeah.
5: That's that mic? Okay,
3: that's
5: I'm hitting that mic.
4: Got it, bro.
3: So, here's what I do. Does anybody want to hear?
1: I do.
4: Your coffee drink?
3: Yeah, it's new. I came up with it.
4: Yeah.
3: I just came up with it. Okay. Not just now, like 2 months ago.
4: All right.
3: Here's what I do. Listen, guys. Trust me. It's not gonna sound right. It's not gonna sound good, but you're gonna like it. Okay?
5: Yeah.
3: So here's what you do. You get a Stella Doro instant coffee. Okay? And you pour it in. And I eyeball it, so I just pour it. I just pour it a little heaping pile, depending on how much coffee you want, right? Then I take a dollop of peanut butter. Talking real peanut butter. Just a whole dollop of it.
6: Chunky?
3: What's that?
6: Chunky?
3: Chunky is better. I like chunky. I like the chunky with my Stella Doro.
4: That's kind of racist.
5: It's nice.
4: It's really good,
3: okay, that's
4: man.
3: That's fine. That's okay.
4: Great.
3: And then you pour, again, no exact amount, but I'll say maybe like a quarter cup of steel cut oats. This is a breakfast coffee. And then
1: oats?
3: Steel cut oats.
1: So the kind of oats that you soak overnight.
3: Correct, correct. Then what you do, you pour hot, boiling hot water on that. Fill it up, fill up your big cup. Stir it up and let it sit for a little while. It's delicious.
4: So good.
3: It's delicious.
1: Could you do that one more time? It's delicious. Thank you.
3: It's delicious. It's seriously
1: delicious.
3: And you know where I got that idea from?
1: Where?
3: Amish. The Amish.
1: So it's an Amish drink?
3: Well, no, they do a different thing. Now this is called coffee soup. It's an Amish drink. Or it's an Amish soup.
1: Coffee soup? It doesn't sound good.
3: Coffee soup. And what they do instant coffee, but they don't use the Stella D'Oro. They use whatever they get in the Amish grocery stores.
4: Raw.
3: It's probably Piggly Wiggly. I'm guessing Piggly Wiggly. You know, whatever they got over there. And then they use saltine crackers, and they crack that up in there. But they do milk from the cow, because they're Amish. They get milk from the cow, and they pour it in a pot. Then they pour the instant coffee in there, and then they put sugar, like a couple tablespoons of sugar, at least, if not more. And then they put saltine crackers in at the end. Coffee soup.
4: Yeah, so it sounds like cake.
3: It's coffee soup.
4: It's cake.
3: It's an Amish thing. They have it for breakfast.
4: All that sugar.
3: Yeah, well, you know how much they work in the field?
4: Needing to burn it off.
3: They're always working in the field.
7: Burn it off.
1: There's some kind of crazy
3: farmers. Have you ever seen a fat Amish person? I've never seen a fat Amish person.
1: I've seen chubby Amish.
3: Is that racist of me to say that?
1: Particularly, you know, a lot of people have been, Argentina is playing the World Cup, and a lot of people have been slamming the Argentine squad for not having black football players, black soccer players. And they're saying that it's because it's racist, but it's not racist. If you know the history of Latin America, and you know the history of Argentina, I'm not saying that Argentina is per se, you know, they're no more racist or less racist than other places. You know, there's a lot of racism in South America. It depends, like, what kind of color your skin, right? So, but because of the history of Latin America and the influx of slavery, there were a lot less slaves coming into Argentina than there was in neighboring places like Brazil, and also Chile for the same reason.
8: Don't they just trade?
1: There's a lot of genocide, indigenous genocide in Argentina, like other countries.
8: I'm just saying, like, don't they just trade players over borders like we do? Aren't all our players from, like,
1: I think it's
8: Brazil?
1: Different. I think it's particularly different because Argentina is a little different. Only if you can imagine, there are something like, I think there's over 10 stadiums in Buenos Aires alone that all support, you know, like basically full-time professional teams, and then so there's a pretty large Argentine soccer federation, like in Brazil and Paraguay and all these other places, right? They have these leagues, and there are black players. They do training camps from different places, but predominantly the population of Argentina is, you know, kind of mestizo, I would say, or white, depending on where you are. The further north you go, people get a little darker. But I got plenty of friends.
8: Wait, so are you Argentinian?
1: Yes.
8: So are you mestizo?
1: I would probably say I am, although the dominant, like, gene is probably, you know, Anglo, like, Caucasian.
9: Like Gene Kelly Caucasian?
1: That's a different spelling, but yeah, that's the same spelling as Gene.
9: Yeah.
1: Like Gene Kelly.
4: So you never did a 23andMe or something like that?
1: I haven't done it. Although I guess my brother did, and there's some Ashkenazi.
8: Is your
1: although we're generally Catholic.
4: I had
1: I'm pretty sure he's my brother. He looks just like me, but he's just chubbier.
4: I had 1% Eskenazi. I had Trace Senegalese. How do you say that?
8: Senegalese.
4: I was like 50% Sicilian. So
1: what happened? So what happened after?
4: Gambian.
8: You don't know the coffee.
4: The peanut butter one. I didn't know the peanut butter one.
8: Well, check it out. Here's the reason why I came up with peanut butter. Can I elaborate?
3: Can I elaborate on that?
1: Tell us.
4: Yes.
3: Because it's so important that we get this right. The reason why I substitute peanut butter for creamer is because I didn't have any creamer. And I went on ChatGPT and I said, what can you substitute for creamer? And ChatGPT was like, peanut butter. And it's true. If you don't have any creamer, and you put peanut butter in your coffee, it helps make it smoother. Smoother, less bitter. It cuts the bitter. Gives it that nice creamy quality.
4: That's it about coffee, right? Like you have to have the balance to bitter the right way.
3: Chunky peanut butter is even better because then you get the little peanuts at the bottom. And that little touch of salt, you know how they put a little salt?
1: It's like when you're making a salty dog.
3: Yeah.
4: Salty dog.
3: It's like caramel. Caramel is salty. Salty and butter. Buttery. Yeah, I guess peanut butter is kind of like the natural. It's like the caramel of nature. Nature's caramel.

0: We're, I don't think anybody said it yet, so we're the Chick Suey Radio Hour. We're here every Sunday from 5 to 6. And Paul is here, and Zob is here, and Mark is here, and Chuck is here, and I am here.
1: Let's go a bit slower.

0: Coming through the neighborhood with a simple message today about the founding of our country.
1: Thank you.

Mm-hmm.

Oh,

How to fly.

The little bit of the little bit of the little bit of the little bit of the little bit of the little bit of the little bit of the little bit of the little bit of the little bit of the little bit of the little bit of the little bit of the little bit of the little bit of the little bit of the little bit of the little bit of the little bit of the little bit of the little bit of the little bit of the little bit of the little bit of the little bit of the little bit of the little bit of the little bit of the little bit of the little bit of the little bit of the little bit of the little bit of the little bit of the little bit of the little bit of the little bit of the little bit of the little bit of the little bit of the little bit of the little bit of the little bit of the little bit of the little bit of the little bit of the little bit of the little bit of the little bit of the little bit of the little bit of the little bit of the little bit of the little bit of the little bit of the little bit of the little bit of the little bit of the little bit of the little bit of the little bit of the little bit of the little bit of the little bit of the little bit of the little bit of the little bit of the little bit of the little bit of the little bit of the little bit of the little bit of the little bit of the little bit of the little bit of the little b

0: Now I'll stop.
1: Yeah. Straight up experimental all the time, man. It drives me crazy. You know what I'm saying?
2: What's driving you crazy?
1: It doesn't drive me crazy.
2: What is?
1: Experimental.
2: Getting too experimental?
1: Well. No, there's like, I mean it in a way where it's more like that guy Bruce Conner. I think he's one.
0: Like, I think the problem, like, though, Chuck, what? Is that you really can't tell what it sounds like until after you go home and hear it. So you just have to throw caution to the wind.
3: What did you do to determine that you couldn't hold on to the experimental?
0: I call it a hair. It's up his... He doesn't like to go with it.
3: Did you test your theory on experimentalism?
0: He doesn't like it.
1: No, so there's like a style that you could call classic experimental.
0: Yeah, yeah.
1: Okay. And like when you go to a show and you're like, oh my God, they're so classically experimental. And we were being pretty we can be classically experimental too. I know.
0: We could just talk about it.
1: No, I don't want to be.
2: I don't think we're Bruce Conner. I think the problem is we don't take ourselves seriously enough.
3: Classically experimental sounds like an oxymoron.
2: What'd you call me?
3: That was an oxidant. I didn't mean to call you.
2: You didn't mean to call me a moron? A moron on oxy. That's me. I'm a moron on oxy. Like that.
1: Oh, you gotta talk straight into the mic.
0: Like this?
1: Yes.
0: Sometimes we like to whisper.
1: You can whisper. But I can hear you.

0: who do I pay for the coke?
1: The big man. Pierre.
0: Money for the coke.
1: Wow. Some money.
0: This is not an advertisement.
1: For coke.
2: Yeah.
1: But
2: yeah.
1: It is an advertisement for River West Radio. Donate to River West Radio. All as much money as you have extra, wherever you got it. Check your drawers, check your jars.
3: All the money from your crushed coke cans should go to.
1: Yeah, all the money from your crushed hearts. From your crushes. That you spend on your crushes.

0: I've been embracing all this change lately.
1: Embrace change. Embrace the change.
2: You mean like political change or a different change?
0: Real change, like in my life.
3: The winds of?
0: Say that again.
3: The winds of?
0: The winds of change? The wings?
2: You know that song was purportedly a CIA front. Yeah. There's a whole podcast about it.
4: About the song, The Winds of Change?
2: Yeah, the CIA...
4: How does the song go?
2: It was to help bring down the Iron Curtain.
4: How does the song go?
2: Well, maybe we can play it. The Winds of Change.
4: We can try. Let's see if we can do it.
2: From the... Or what is it like?
0: I've just been embracing change, though, too, but I wouldn't even sing the song.
2: Yeah, there's a whole podcast.
4: I'm trying to do a karaoke version of it.
2: Yeah.
0: Finally, there's karaoke.
2: It's hard to do karaoke when you don't know the
4: lyrics,
2: song by heart.
4: Yeah. And then only
0: not
4: a few of us can actually
0: like
4: sing.
0: The whole show.
4: I mean, what I mean is like...
0: Karaoke's obviously.
2: It's, oh.
4: It's true, actually.
2: Yeah.
4: Well, sometimes it's okay. I heard
2: it's like my friend Katie Kachiever says.
4: I heard somebody
2: it's really annoying.
4: Version of Hamilton.
1: What's really annoying?
2: Katie Kachiever says it's really annoying to watch a musician on stage tune their guitar, but that's not as annoying as watching a musician on stage play out of tune. Of course, Ching Su is. It takes great exception.
4: We are, yeah, I would imagine. We're exceptionally exceptional. So it's called Winds of Change. And whom is it?
2: It's Poison or something like that.
4: Oh, really?
1: Wow.
4: Oh, wow. Okay.
2: Or Scorpion? Maybe it's Scorpion.

0: Well,
1: you're gonna have to show them to us.
2: Well, first there's an ad.
0: Just hum along. You know, that's how every like Paul McCartney makes a song. He starts humming in the beginning of it.
1: Ham and eggs.
3: Only two of us are gonna get to see them.
0: Get here.
4: My keys are in the Paul McCartney.
3: The one that can't sing. The one that can.
0: About the guy from the Beatles, like the
3: lyrics.
4: Oh, I thought you were asking me about my car keys.
0: You left them in the car? That's. I'd be getting them.
3: He stole my car keys.
4: Oh, my car keys.
3: All right, here we go.
0: Tension. Wait, I can't do it.
3: Baby,
0: baby,
3: baby. We don't know.
0: You always drive me crazy. Does it go like this?
3: Something's happening, but we don't quite hear it.
0: Crank it.
3: There we go.
0: Crank it.
3: I think that's it.
0: Crank it.
3: Follow the Moscow.
0: You gotta crank it.
3: Down to Gorky Park. Listen to the wind of change.
0: I can't hear it either. Can you guys hear it?
3: Let's try again.
5: Soldiers passing by.
0: This is the first time karaoke failed on Ching Siru, guys.
3: Not the first time. Is that it with the horns?
0: What about that? What about that thing right there?
6: Forget it. Give up. Trash it.
3: We don't ever give up.
0: I never give up.
3: You know why the world's closing in? And did you ever think that we could be so close, like brothers?
0: I'm gonna find it.
3: The future's in the air. I can feel it everywhere.
0: What's the name of the song?
3: Blowing with the wind of change.

0: sound.
1: I think that was like an R.E.M. song from like 1989.
2: I pledge allegiance to the flag. With the blood of freedom.
1: You guys pulling for Mexico, Mexico, or
3: it's still happening.
1: It
3: will start at 7 tonight.
1: Yeah. Just go to the Pado and watch it. Paraguado.
2: Is that where?
4: Yeah, that's where it's at.
5: You could watch it for just the cost of a pack of cigarettes.
1: Yeah, I had a huge. It's like the biggest in the world.
6: What about at Nomad on Brady?
1: Pado, man.
6: Oh, it's better?
1: No, but. Nomad's cool.
3: It's a good spot to watch a Pado.
6: Nomad.
4: Yeah, that's where it's
3: there's
4: at.
3: Lots of fans.
4: Yeah. They have an actual bleachers. Have you seen
3: that?
4: Yeah.
3: It's a great spot.
4: Shut down the street.
3: I yelled out the other day because they have the street. I don't know what it's called, that cross street. Anyway, it's blocked off on one end, and I was leaving.
4: Bleacher Street.
3: It was so packed full of people, and there's a kind of barricade there, but there's a gap in it, you know, and so I...
6: Jersey barrier.
3: There's so many people, you can't walk through the crowd. So
6: tacos, you can buy tacos.
3: I'm going to go sell tacos, walk out the barricade, you know, I'm just going to, you know, squeeze through. So I do, and the guy goes, hey, you can't go that way. And you know what I said? I said, okay.
2: I was going to say, you could say it's a public fairway.
3: But I kept going.
2: It's a public sidewalk.
3: It's something kind of gets me on the wrong way, because they do. They just shut down the whole street.
2: Yeah,
3: they pay for it.
2: Plus, I wonder, nomads. Nomads are homeless.
3: That's right.
2: And then I was watching another game.
3: I was watching Galvez in Argentina. And they, these two folks come through. I mean, yeah. Anyway, they're just going home. They're going through. It's a freeway.
2: Yeah, you gotta go home.
3: You can't just block off the streets.
2: You block the
3: streets. Not in America.
2: Well, maybe in America, yeah, too. Nomad. Tear down that wall.
1: Tear it down. My next statement is going to get a lot of hate. A lot of hate mail and a lot of hate emails. My next one.
3: Maybe you should say it.
1: But I think that those are a kind of groundswell of authentic positivity and the rejection of I think that there's like going to be this rebound effect. It's already started.
2: I call it lose your money quick.
1: I only play poker.
2: Have you ever seen Matt Cook?
1: Oh yeah, I have.
3: Is he working there?
2: Blackjack dealer. Yeah.
3: Oh yeah?
2: Yeah.
3: Good for him.
2: Yeah, he's a blackjack dealer.
1: Yeah. You know, yeah, like I mean, you don't walk up to someone at work.
3: I sent you to school to that.
1: Like, man.
2: Oh yeah.
3: That's tough to do in other places.
2: He took some baccarat classes too, but he didn't.
4: Baccarat.
7: But he doesn't do baccarat.
3: And then the roulette they have now. Well, there's a start the thing. So.
7: Baccarat.
3: No, you say the T.
7: Baccarat.
3: The T is not silent.
7: Baccarat.
3: No.
2: Baccarat.
3: I don't think that's it. Yeah, it's Baccarat. Baccarat in your suitcase. So the thing is, now they have roulette. So roulette is digital. So they don't have a. They got a thing in the middle. So and my brother in Montreal used to go to the casino 1 hour every day, and he would come out ahead. And what he would do is he would follow the roulette players. And he would basically bet where they would bet. And something, you know, if he saw someone that was on a winning streak, he would just follow them around and bet money with them. Except I guess people get really angry if you do that. But I guess here you wouldn't be able to do it because there's digital. It's like a digital casino thing.
1: They don't have a few robots in there?
3: It's strange. They have the thing in the middle, and then they have these individual screens.
1: It's a shocker.
3: No fun. But they got craps. Do you know how to play craps?
1: I don't know how to play craps. I don't know how to play what I've ever played.
3: I do not know how to play.
1: That's great that I get all worked out. I gained a lot of respect for your brother who I don't know, and the fact that he went every day for an hour. That's cool to me, isn't it?
3: That's a good idea.
6: I don't know. Yeah, just good. Follow the smart ones.
3: You're right.
6: You can only do that with the wheel. With the spinning wheel.
3: I guess, because that's the wheel.
1: I play poker.
3: I guess you could do it with... in a game like... craps, it's built in.
6: Craps?
3: Because, yeah, in some cases...
6: craps? Dice?
3: Yeah, craps is dice. And I think you can bet on the...
6: On the player.
1: On the odds, man. Yeah, you bet all the odds. You just, like, put $10 on every number.
3: Okay, so...
1: We're going back to the...
3: In 4, 3, 2, 1.
1: Country noise. Can we do country noise?

0: Obsessively clean and trying to paint and make where I'm gonna live now, like where I want to be. It's a good space, but there is like a bunch of 20-year-old artists that are just like totally bummy. This is how he's playing the piano. I gave them such a good deal too. Andre moved in with his girlfriend. Angel lives in Andre's room now. They brought like a billion things.
1: A billion.
2: I saw Andre yesterday.
0: Oh, yeah.
1: Where was he?
2: He was at the fireworks.
0: Oh, okay, cool.
1: Where was that?
2: Gordon Park. It's on the corner of Locust and Humboldt. It's right there. It's the one with the deer.
0: It's like my whole reality's been thrown to...
1: That's good. I think I'm really proud of you.
2: And Andre was like, you're just showing up now for the fireworks? He was kind of scolding me.
0: Put in your work?
2: And I was like, no, I'm here just... I want to shoot some shots for Ching Su.
3: Really? Really?
2: Yeah, I shot some video. I've been shooting videos.
4: Very dear friend who was pulled over and told that he couldn't shoot at the White House. He had a camera.
5: Baccarat. Mr. Gorbachev.
3: Hit it with one last song. Start it over again.
1: Alright.
3: Count it down.
2: Okay, here we go. Alright, so we're doing this again?
0: I don't know. Usually we don't start it and then it flows better.
2: Okay. What about, do you want to start this song again? Where does it start? Baccarat?
5: Baccarat.
2: San Diego seems so far away.
5: Baccarat.
6: Baccarat.

0: I'll do it, man. Slider down.
1: Okay.
0: Studio. Fill up.
1: Fill up. No, not fill. Replace.
0: Replace up. Studio A down.
1: Studio B down.
0: Got it.
1: Still got time.

0: Whatever you do, Chuck, don't screw it up.
1: Whatever you do.
0: Don't screw it.
2: You can do anything except screw it up.
0: What? It's a lot of instruments. Yeah, it's not for slouches.
1: No, you don't want to slouch. I'm going to prefer my battle plastic Chinese.
2: So, it's been wonderful to be with you one more time.
0: We'll see if the show's in.
2: I think today, I don't know what we're going to call it, but it was a lot of fun. And we're fast approaching the end of the show. And if you missed it, this is the Chisu Radio Hour. And yeah, we want to say see you later. And I love you stuff. So I'll catch you on the other side.
0: To say goodbye to you.
2: It's not bad air coming from the other side. It's just the winds of change. You know, and they're changing. They're changing because there's about 30 seconds left.
3: Goodbye.
2: Have a great night. Bye.
3: We want to thank you all.
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0: Hey, welcome to another edition of the Robo Show. This is Mark Robot. I'm your host. Today we're focusing on one of Southeastern Wisconsin's most respected family-owned automotive businesses, Uptown Motors. For nearly 80 years, the Pentler family has been helping customers, myself included, find the right vehicles and providing exceptional service throughout the Milwaukee area and Waukesha County. Before we get started, I just wanted to give a thank you to Dave Landreth and American Legion Post 449 for being on the show last week and talking about their cause and what they're doing for veterans, and really appreciate the opportunity to have them on. So joining us today is John Pentler, representing the third generation of leadership at Uptown Motors. And John, welcome to the show.
1: Thanks for having me.
0: Hey, thanks for being on the show. Every successful business has a story to tell, and yours is pretty interesting, especially the part about your grandfather coming back from World War II. And why don't you just take us through a little bit before we get started about your grandfather and how he started the business and how you guys got to where you are today.
1: Yeah, it's one of my favorite stories. So my grandpa had a Mercury convertible, a 1939 Mercury convertible, before he went off to World War II. And when he came back, he had actually been corresponding with my grandma via letters when he was overseas. And when he came back, he used this car to drive back and forth many, many times to Ohio to kind of court my grandma. And then she ended up moving to Wisconsin, and the rest was history that way. But this car, they ended up selling this vehicle and buying three pre-owned vehicles.
0: Wow.
1: That they then used
0: three pre-owned Lincolns.
1: I don't know what the first three cars were that they bought.
0: Okay, my research said Lincolns, but I'm thinking how many makes were there back in 1946?
1: Well, and you have to keep in mind that there weren't cars built during the war, so there were not
0: right.
1: many, you know, there was a very limited supply. You know, they bought these three cars and they sold them, and then they were bought more and more. But they used to drive to, you know, Detroit and pull cars back and things like that. So procuring cars at that point was quite an adventure.
0: Yeah, I believe it. So the name Uptown, that comes from an Uptown neighborhood of Wauwatosa around Center Street, and you guys have been operating at your current location on Highway 100 just south of North Avenue since 1966, is that correct?
1: Yeah, so yeah, it started on Lisbon and Center Street, and that's where the name came from. And then in 1955, my grandpa was able to get the Lincoln Mercury franchise that was on North Avenue in Wauwatosa. And then in 1966, they moved into the current location that we have on Highway 100 that's right by Mayfair Mall.
0: Okay. So was the Uptown Theater part of that Uptown neighborhood?
1: Well, there's still, if you drive through that area, there's still the signs hanging on the light poles and things like that it's the Uptown neighborhood. So, you know, I'm grateful. It's a great name, and it's, you know, so many car dealerships have a family name on the business, and I love that it's Uptown, and it's not about the family. It's about, you know, the Uptown brand and how we take care of our people, and you know, both the people that work for us and so many people that have bought cars and serviced cars with us over the years.
0: Yeah. Well, and I'm one of those customers too. Now, I bought two trucks. I bought a SUV. I bought a Ford Fusion, and I bought a used car. I leased the Fusion. I bought the SUV. I bought the two trucks. I've done it all at Uptown. And one of the reasons I came back to Uptown, it was not pricing, you know, it was service, you know. So, you know, I think about how do you make it in the industry today, and I think about the service industry and how it sucks. You know, I even had an experience today where I was at Culver's, and I was just doing the drive through, and if I'm going to Culver's, I'm in a hurry. I'm pressed for time. I don't typically do that, and it was like 3:30 in the afternoon, so I think I'll get in and out quick. Well, it was one of those deals where, you know, you get your number 93, and all of a sudden 94 is getting their food, 95, 96, you know, and then they had big orders. I had one sandwich. Finally, I put my car in drive. I locked it, and I walked in. I said, I'm here to pick up my drive-through food. And I was upset. And this goes to service. And I said to the woman that took my order from the window, I said, you took my order 10 minutes ago. And she knew it. She recognized me because my voice, people recognize me. They remember this guy. And I said, I didn't realize that when you go through the drive-thru, you have to come in to pick up your food. You know, being facetious, sarcastic, and just upset. And she said, why don't you grab a pint of custard out of the... Now, that's... Stuff happens, right? You know, they made a mistake. And she acknowledged it by saying, take a free pint of custard. And I was fine with that. But being in the car business, service is a lot different. And I know, like, you guys have a truck division. And I think when trucks are down in a business, that's money that's being lost. But you guys are successful in servicing. Tell me a little bit about your philosophy in servicing.
1: Well, our stores have a big sign on the door that says service. And when people pull in, they think it's to service the vehicle. But service is really taking care of people and their needs. And everybody's needs are different. You brought up our commercial customers, which is a huge, it's really a growing part of our business that has been taking off lately. And yes, if you know, if you're trying to deliver goods or you know, you're fixing things, a plumber, electrician, whatever it might be, you need that vehicle to get your people to a job site and to get, you know, to make your money.
0: Yeah.
1: And you know, our team does a really good job of, you know, we pick up vehicles after hours. We drop them off. We have mobile service that we can do. So, you know, we're adapting our business to meet the needs of our customers. But, you know, it really all, a lot of it comes down to communication. You know, in the perfect world, we can pick up a vehicle. We have the part right there. We can fix the vehicle and it works out really, really well. But, you know, a lot of it just comes down to communicating, okay, if we can't get this, here's what we can do, or we can let you use this vehicle, or, you know, you just come up with alternative solutions that really work out.
0: Yeah. Yeah, we were talking offline about the year 2021 and the challenges that we face, and I had actually bought a car from, was it John Paul?
1: At that point, I think it was, yes.
0: Yeah, I think a Buick dealership for Gene, my friend Gene. Well, she bought it. And there were only two cars available on the lot. Tell me a little bit about why there were only two cars on the lot and how you guys dealt with that.
1: COVID was one of the most interesting times that I'll probably ever go through. I mean, the manufacturers couldn't get parts to build cars, so we had very, very few new cars on the lot. Used cars were very, you know, really the price points of used cars went up because of scarcity and the way that supply and demand works. So really, we adapted our business pretty quickly. I mean, we had to be ready. There were people that would get into accidents and, you know, need a vehicle, or first-time buyers that needed vehicles. So the few that we had on the lot, we had to really kind of try and hold out, you know, for the people that needed them immediately. And we were very open with people. If you need it now, it's going to be a little bit more expensive than if we can order a vehicle for you. And yeah. In that case, we, you know, told them what their trade was going to be for the 4 or 5 or 6 months it was going to take to get the vehicle. But it really worked out for us. It, you know, those ended up being successful years for us, but there was a lot of work and there was a lot of communicating and, you know, holding hands with our guests. But people got their vehicles and it worked out well. It ended up being a fun time, but there was a lot of logistics and challenges that we had to work through.
0: Yeah, well, when I bought the car, or Jean bought the car, she had had an accident and she needed a car, and I was, you know, her only form of transportation because she didn't have any family or friends or anybody else. So I was like, no, this woman needs a car on Monday. And the salesman was like, hey, we can get you the color you want if you can wait 2 weeks, because they only had two cars on the lot. And it was like, if we take that car on Monday, which we did, they lost 50% of their inventory. And it was just like, and she wrote a check for full price. I've never bought a car off a lot that's brand new and paid, not negotiated, but there was nothing in it. You know, there's no negotiating. I'm glad they didn't gouge her.
1: Yeah, I mean, a lot of dealers were selling vehicles for well over sticker prices, and it, you know, it really wasn't the right thing. That's not the approach that we took. And you know, some of the dealers that did that are still kind of paying the price for that because their customers owe a lot more for their vehicles even 3 or 4 years after the fact. But you know, in the end, it was a really, you know, it was fun. They had to know what vehicles you were taking in. You were kind of placing trades with people that needed them. And, you know, you knew you were taking in a car in 3 weeks. And, you know, you were telling people that. And just the velocity of this and understanding inventories, that's really interesting to me. My background is in industrial engineering, and that's a big part of what I studied. And it was really a fun time for me based on what I enjoy.
0: Yeah, tell me about that. You know, so, you know, you got a degree in industrial engineering. You went and worked at Harley-Davidson for 1 year. And then you got some sort of a dealership degree. Tell me about that. I'm not really familiar with that.
1: Yeah, so the National Auto Dealer Association has a one-year program where you get to go, you know, you go there six times, I think it was, and you work in each, you study each department. So you go and study the parts department, and then I came back and worked in the parts department, then the service department, and so on and so forth. And that's the thing that a lot of people don't realize about a car dealership. It's five or six departments in one store that have to work together to take care of our guests.
0: Yeah.
1: And, you know, we can all succeed together, but if the ball gets dropped somewhere, you know, that circle of, you know, ownership can be lost with the guests. So that schooling allowed me to really understand, you know, our parts inventories and how we work in the body shop and how service works. And, you know, we have warranty repairs and all these things that kind of come together. So it was a very, very valuable time. I'm lucky I was younger than most people in the class.
0: Okay.
1: But it was a good opportunity for me because I really wasn't tied down to a certain department when I got to do it. So I really feel like I got the full benefit of the class.
0: Yeah. Under your father's leadership, you guys really expanded into Washington County, where your brother Mark is now. And you added other brands, including Ford, Chevy, Chrysler, Dodge, and Jeep. You know, what would you think your father's vision was behind that expansion at that time?
1: A lot of it was diversification. You know, we started with Lincoln and Mercury, which were luxury, and then kind of a elevated brand with Mercury. And by adding those extra brands, we entered more of the mass market volume type operation, which has really helped us. You know, Washington County in 1991 was a very growing area. The Slinger area, when we built the stores, there was the fastest growing city in the state. And it's, you know, it's nice to go to areas where you have growth opportunities and people, you know, spreading out and things like that. And it's been a really good fit. So, I mean, we have, you know, our campus in Wauwatosa, we have our Ford and Lincoln store, and then we have our Chrysler, Dodge, Jeep, Ram store and Chevy store in Slinger right now. And we have so many great guests and customers that we get to take care of every day.
0: Well, I got to believe that some people that have moved out of the Wauwatosa or the Milwaukee County area and gone to Washington County were probably glad to see the Pendler family out there because they had dealt with you before and there's a certain comfort level there. So you had to be walking into an area where you weren't really brand new leaders in the industry.
1: For sure. And it still carries forward to this day. I mean, we have guests that want a Chevy product that live closer to Wauwatosa, and we're able to help them and do some service work and take care of their vehicle there and vice versa. If there's a Ford customer that lives in West Bend or Hartford or Slinger, it's much more convenient for them to go there. And we do everything we can to make it easy to own a vehicle from uptown.
0: So let me ask you about you and your brother, Mark. Now, you know, I had a brother, John, too. So John and Mark, we were 2 years apart. I don't know. How far apart are you guys in age?
1: We're 3 years apart.
0: Okay. Well, so how do you guys work together now? And how is your father's passing in 2024? How is that affected? I had heard from one of your employees that Glenn was like, when there was snow, he was like the first guy out on the lot with the broom, even in his older years. You know, and that kind of leadership is... You know, when people see that, when the lot boy sees that, you know, the owner is out there, I think that really builds pride.
1: Yeah, the example that he set was invaluable for both Mark and I. I mean, it's, you know, he started with, he always preached hard work. We always worked before we played. I mean, when we were at home, he would come home and cut the lawn and do all those things, but we had to do that before we did everything else. And that carried over into the work world. And I remember when I started as a lot attendant when I was 14, or when I thought it was pretty cool because he let me drive cars on the lot at that point. But he just said, everyone, you know, watches you and you set the example. You have to work harder than everybody else. You have to prove yourself. And, you know, we carried that forward all the way through. But my dad also treated people very fairly, you know, whether it's, you know, the person on the lower end of the wage scale or the highest, everybody was treated very fairly and you could have a good conversation. It's important to know what their life is, what their family, situation is, kids, all those types of things, their interests. And he did a really good job at that. And I do my best to carry forward with that going forward at this point. The other thing, I've seen so many family businesses where there's just fighting and the way that people talk to each other, it's embarrassing to see.
0: Oh, yeah.
1: And that's the farthest from what we were brought up around. So Mark and I have a really good relationship. I mean, we talk things through. You know, we don't always agree on things, but that's where the checks and balances are. If someone's very passionate that we shouldn't do something, you know, we respect that.
0: Right.
1: But on the other side, if it's not a big deal, you know, we let each other run with it. And, you know,
0: I think that's important too. I think, you know, you're going to have conflict in relationships. You're going to have conflict in business, you know. But if ultimately the goal is, you know, to get to the bottom line, to doing the right thing and what's right for the customer, whatever, when it's right for the customer, it's, you know, I mean, I know myself in my business sometimes when I can see my customer making a mistake and it's like, no, you know, this is really the path we should be taking. And I'm passionate about it. Even with my family, sometimes my sister said to me recently, you don't have to yell at me. I said, I'm not yelling. I said, it's just, I really, you know, I feel strongly about what we're talking about, you know. And it sounds like, you know, you and Mark have a really, really good relationship that way. So, and you had said at some point that you guys have different skills and you complement each other, you know. Tell me about that a little bit, if you can.
1: Yeah, when Mark started in the business, he came in and worked in the service department and really has a much more mechanical understanding of, you know, probably starting with the vehicles and then, you know, the service side of things and that. I started on the sales side and, you know, kind of went down that route. Now, we both understand and intermingle on the other side at this point, but it's nice to have both sides of the equation and someone to kind of, you know, bounce things off of and say, you know, Mark, hey, you know, we're running into this situation, or how would you handle this? And he does the same thing back, and it works out really well.
0: Yeah, that's great. You know, I think that's a big part of the success, being able to have things to bounce people off, others that are in your profession. And I do that myself, you know, in the recruiting world. When I get into a sticky situation, I always call other recruiters, because, you know, you think you're the situation is, you know, the first one to experience it. A lot of times you're not. You know, I think it's important to be able to reach out to somebody and get another opinion. So you guys, you know, have these other locations in that. How do you maintain a consistent customer experience when you're across multiple locations and branches and brands?
1: The culture is the part that's non-negotiable. You know, we really have to think about it from, okay, are we doing the right things for our guest? If someone is going to invest thousands of dollars on a vehicle with us, or hundreds or even thousands of dollars fixing a vehicle, you know, we owe them the best service and the best quality repairs or whatever we're helping them with. And that starts with, you know, that was my grandpa's philosophy that my dad took on and passed down to us, and not just us. I mean, we have people that have been working with us at Uptown for over 40 years. I mean, we have three managers at the Milwaukee store that have been there over 40 years and a bunch of people that are well over 20 years. So, you know, you create this culture that if a customer comes in and needs something and they've been loyal to us, we're going to be loyal back to them. Now, that doesn't mean that we can cover all their service needs. It doesn't mean that we can do everything, but we're going to listen. We're going to do everything we can. We're going to go to bat with them if it's an issue with the factory. And that culture resonates, and people can feel that when they walk in. We've had so many people come into our store and be like, this just feels different. This feels comfortable. This doesn't feel like a corporate environment. This feels like people care. It's not, you know, a lot of places you walk into and it's all about just selling something. And, you know, you hear all the stereotypes and maybe negative connotations about car dealerships, and we do everything we can to stay far from those.
0: Yeah, I know. When you walk into your showroom on the Lincoln, where you're at, the Uptown, where your office is, and you guys have that board with people's birthdays and anniversaries, and just acknowledging people like that, I think that's really builds a camaraderie and a team thing, and it's kind of like a oh wow too, because I don't think people that come in that are new understand that you have some people that have been there a long time, that have spent their lives at Uptown, and that's remarkable in 2026.
1: Yeah, they've put so much energy and effort and, you know, the blood, sweat, and tears into it. And it's, I acknowledge that. There's, you know, I work hard. I'm there every day, but I can't do it all. I mean, there's, without the effective team that we have, top to bottom, bottom to top, however you want to look at it, it's every interaction has to be, you know, we have to hit the nail on the head with every interaction and do a good job with it.
0: Yeah, and that's a great philosophy, and I think it's working, obviously. Let's talk about the new truck center, and it seems like a pretty big investment. And, you know, what was the impetus behind that? And tell us just about what that, you know, what that took and what it's going to mean to service to your customers.
1: Well, on the Ford side, Ford is Ford owns the work environment. They sell over 60% of the vans that are out there and the heavy-duty trucks, and they just really excel in that. And we were coming from an area where our dealership was built in the 60s, as we talked about, and it was built for Lincoln sedans. So our roof heights weren't big enough. The aisles weren't wide enough to get some of these bigger vehicles in. And, you know, I saw the future that we needed to be able to participate in being able to take care of those cars for our future, but also to take care of our customers. And we built it, and you kind of built these things, you know, you build these or make these investments, you know, hoping that the business will come. And it really has. We've, you know, we're very busy there. We're taking care of more and more people. And, you know, we sell a lot of these vehicles too. I mean, we went from selling very limited amount of commercial vehicles to selling 600 or 700 a year at this point. So, you know, it's really grown in the last couple of years. And again, it goes back to our philosophy that, you know, we need to understand what our, you know, what these commercial clients need, and we do everything we can to accommodate what their needs are.
0: Do you see that being a growth center for you guys versus, you know, automobiles and typical customers, the truck world?
1: It's going to complement. It's not, you know, it's not meant to replace the individual person that comes in to buy their, you know, Explorer or F-150 or whatever the case might be, but it's a complementary business that goes hand in hand. And it's amazing how many people, you know, either work for a business that have a work vehicle and a personal vehicle, or a business owner that, you know, runs a fleet of 10 vans, but also, you know, drives, you know, has vehicles for their family. So it's, you know, you can take care of everybody in that case.
0: Yeah. Okay. What's one lesson you learned the hard way, John?
1: Well, there's a lot of lessons that you learn the hard way in the car business. I mean, you know,
0: that applies to most businesses. Yeah.
1: I've always said I should keep my list and I'm going to write a book someday, but I'll say this. I mean, when things do go wrong, there's a lesson to be learned, and it, you know, you have to be positive about it. Positivity is probably the biggest thing that I've learned. You know, you can get down about a mistake or this or that, but mistakes happen, you know, and you have to confront them. You know, something that goes wrong, you talk with your customer or your coworker or whatever the case might be. You break down what the issue was and you make sure it doesn't happen again.
0: Yeah. If there was one thing that you could change about the business community that in the automobile industry that you're in, what would it be?
1: Well, I kind of referenced it before. I don't like the reputation that a lot of car dealers have. I mean, it's...
0: And what can you do about what other car dealers are doing, though?
1: All you can do is, and I can only impact what we do. And that comes down to being truthful and honest and taking care of people. If someone needs something, you know, a lot of it just is the breaking down of that issue and then finding, you know, taking the time to explain it to a customer. I think that's a big part of it. And, you know, that's something that we do well, and you just work with integrity, and that's how Uptown does it. And there's other dealerships in town that do it, but not everybody.
0: Yeah. Yeah. So let me ask you some non-dealership questions. Mm-hmm. Name one person you'd love to have dinner with besides me.
1: That's a difficult one.
0: Well, if there's a special woman in your life.
1: I like understanding different perspectives, listening to people, and I love learning. So I don't think it would be one person. I would love just to have, you know, normal conversations and learn from different people about what they do.
0: All right, let me ask you, what's the best advice you've ever received?
1: Best advice is work hard and control your destiny.
0: Okay. How important is community service to Uptown?
1: Well, we've been fortunate. You know, we've been in the community for a long time, and a big part of that is giving back to the community. We are involved with a lot of different charities, a lot of different activities, and not just in the Wauwatosa area that we're in or the Slinger area. I mean, we just sponsored a park in Menominee Falls that, you know, it's between our stores, and it was a really cool project that was bringing people together. So it's, you know, we believe in family. We believe in being kind to people, and, you know, we get involved with a lot of those projects.
0: Yeah, and what's the worst advice you ever received?
1: I can't name one of them, but you just have to be careful with what people tell you sometimes.
0: Yeah. So what does Milwaukee mean to Uptown? I mean, you guys started pretty much. I mean, were you in Milwaukee or were you in Wauwatosa when your grandpa started the business?
1: I think it was officially Milwaukee. Yeah. But it's, you know, the Milwaukee area is important to me. This is where I've grown up. I love it here. I mean, people say it gets cold or it gets hot, but it's, you know, you have our four seasons, and
0: yeah,
1: and that's just that part of it. But, you know, the people here are overall, they're kind, they're reasonable, and it's allowed us to create a lot of relationships that I'm very proud of.
0: How is the electric vehicle changing the industry for dealerships?
1: Well, I drive an electric vehicle, so it's changed in the last year. So a lot of this was pushed by fuel economy regulations from the government, and those have been relaxed a little bit at this point. So the sales have slowed a little, but electric vehicles are very viable. It is a great thing to drive around the city, especially if you have the opportunity to charge at home or close to home. You know, if you're driving from here to Florida, I don't know if I'd want to take an electric vehicle, because you do have to plan and you do have to have time for charging. But the public charging has come a long, long way.
0: Absolutely.
1: I go to Door County frequently, and it's no problem to drive up there and use public charging and things like that.
0: Yeah, I think 7 or 8 years ago, I drove up there in a Tesla, and we had to map it out. I mean, I think we had to stop in Sheboygan Falls, and for like 45 minutes, mm-hmm. you know, the charging stations weren't that fast.
1: And now they're very fast. I mean, you can charge in 20 minutes and go from, call it 20% of your battery up to 80%.
0: So, and that's only going to get better.
1: Yeah, and the battery technology is getting better and lighter and more cost-effective and all those things that go with it.
0: Yeah, cool. Well, we're getting close to the end of the show, and I just want to give you an opportunity to talk about Uptown a little bit. I mean, I've exchanged my experience with you guys. It's been really positive. Obviously, you're doing something right if you've been around 80 years. I'm impressed with family-run, generation-to-generation, because a lot of times things fall apart in that second generation, and it seems like your dad really carried it through and gave you a legacy and the leadership and the moral compass that people need to make it. And I think that's why you guys are so successful, because of the people that you are.
1: That's the foundation. And businesses are work. I mean, if you think you're going to get into a business and own a business and that allows you to go and, you know, be away, that really isn't the case for most areas. So, you know, I was taught from a young age that being present, being hard, you know, hardworking, planning, having a vision, and part of that is growing. You know, when your team feels like you're going in the right direction, everybody buys in and you get really good results. And that's where we've been for quite a while at this point, and we're going to keep pushing forward and growing and taking care of more and more people.
0: Yeah, that's awesome. I want to talk about some of the upcoming shows that we got, just to let people know. We've got David, speaking of third generation, David Crete from Crete Trucks is going to be on the show. And David started as president and CEO, and his father was president and CEO when he was 30. And David beat him by 1 year, 29. I can't imagine having 450 employees. Maybe it was only 300 at the time, but even then, and being a 29-year-old, that's a massive accomplishment and challenge, I would say. And then we also got Telly Hughes, a sportscaster that's going to become a nice national sportscaster. So stay tuned in to the Robo Show. You've been listening to the Robo Show with John Pentler of Uptown Motors. John, thank you for being on the show. I hope to have you back in the future. 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So you've been listening to The Robo Show. 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Thanks for listening. I hope you tune in next week when we're going to have Laura Gustafson on, talking about the experts in association management. And have a great week. 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
4: Good evening and welcome to Expo Radio. This is Rob Schreiber, your host. We have a guest joining me tonight is actually the manager of the radio station, Zob, and we'll be talking about some current events. There's lots of things that have been happening in the last couple of years. It seems like a very rapid pace and not necessarily for the better for society as a whole. I guess we as individuals need to be aware of some things and hopefully prepare to deal with them and for changes. One thing that I have noticed, partly through some of my work, is that gambling is crazy. It's everywhere. It's all of a sudden it's legal. I mean, I remember when a sports individual in any given sport were involved in any form of gambling, he or she would be removed from the sports 100%. And now sports leagues and teams are literally raking in billions of dollars with what they've created as a legal form, which is an open window for massive scams. It's just like, and it's an extremely addictive behavior, and more people are getting looped into it. And it's like, I do gift cards, prepaid gift cards, you know, credit cards. You see them everywhere.
5: Mm-hmm.
4: And it's another thing. People get hooked on that. Why are you giving somebody a card to go to a specific store? Why don't you just give them a check or give them some cash? Lots of places don't even accept cash anymore. So you go to a major venue, a ball game, Summerfest recently, you can't use cash.
5: I've heard that China has become a cashless society. I don't know if you ever heard anything about that.
4: Yeah.
5: People who live in China or who have been to China have told me that there's no cash anymore. So that's just pretty much gone.
4: And that wipes out all kinds of jobs. It creates jobs, but it creates jobs for one group, a small group.
5: Yeah. I mean, I don't know. It seems like a debate that is eternal, you know, with the advance of technology and emerging new solutions to problems. I don't know. It's one of those things that you could argue both sides of that argument. I think there are valid arguments on both sides, but I'm not referring as much to the gambling. I think gambling's that's a different thing. That's more of a political thing.
4: But it also
5: it's not about technology. I mean, yes,
4: well, it is about technology.
5: Technology plays a role.
4: DraftKings is an example. You can buy a gift card for DraftKings. So you buy a card to give to somebody to go gamble.
5: Exactly. Yeah.
4: And every time the cards use a portion of the funds, or there's a fee.
5: Sure.
4: Someone's
5: making money off
4: a bank.
5: Yeah, someone's gleaning a little bit of cream off the top for all that.
4: For every transaction.
5: For all those transactions.
4: Every transaction.
5: Yeah.
4: You know?
5: Yeah.
4: So if you
5: I would say, so my position on a lot of these things is I rarely am opposed to new technology, technological innovation. I think that tends to be one of the great things about the human race, is that we come up with new ideas and solutions to problems. And yeah, it gets us into trouble, like climate change, things like social media addiction and so on. Those are negative consequences. Or you could the turn of the last century and the invention of the airplane, the automobile, the railroad, the combustion engine came and is biting us in the ass now many a century later.
4: And there are always people who profit
5: massively from these things, like the car industries, and
4: yep.
5: and ExxonMobil had played a huge role in
4: climate change.
5: Well, in creating climate change, because that's their business, that's their product, but in obfuscating and
4: covering up
5: climate, they were the first people to know about climate change before it even got to sort of like the scientific
4: world. It was called global warming, and they forced the media to change it to
5: climate change. Because global warming was
4: too inclusive.
5: Global warming made it sound like

0: The things they were presenting is like, well, like we had a colder winter this year than last year. So how is that global warming? Yeah. You know, yeah. So then climate change was a better way. It was a more refined way of depicting what was going on.
1: Well, there's both sides of that too, because when this is all taking place, global warming was too inclusive. That's another.
0: What you're saying is it should be called global climate change.
1: Yep. Yeah. They removed words. They spent billions of dollars to prevent the media from doing it and the public from understanding. Understanding. It's like they paid for confusion.
0: But they did, and they succeeded at holding it back until about now. I would say, I'd be surprised if they're with the MAGA world, I wouldn't be surprised if there's a fair number of people who still believe that it's a hoax.
1: Yeah.
0: Which is just insane to think that there are people who think it's a hoax while...
1: But windmills kill birds, you know? I mean...
0: Right. Know. All of that misinformation is politics.
1: Right.
0: And it has nothing to do with technology.
1: And then if you go another way and bring technology into it, the three major auto industries were bailed out.
0: But that's politics.
1: Massive financial crisis with the instructions, and they accepted bailout, to introduce and manufacture on a large scale affordable electric cars.
0: Right.
1: You remember that, right? I'm not just...
0: Right. Yeah, there's actually a documentary called Who Killed the Electric Car?
1: Did any of them produce that? Did any of these three auto industries that accepted billions of dollars in bailout money from the government, from the U.S. government, which is supposed to be of the people, did any one of them do a mass production of an electric car? The answer to that question is two letters.
0: The Chevy Volt?
1: That was not mass production, and it was an afterthought.
0: Right. No, but ironically, the... leader of arguably one of the main people leading the way of electric cars is Elon Musk.
1: But it's not him. See, that's Tesla. A false pretense, too. It's Tesla. It's not Elon Musk.
0: Right.
1: He bought Tesla. He did not create Tesla.
0: Yeah, Tesla was I saw a short little documentary about the guy who invented Tesla or came up with Tesla. And what he wanted to do was to make, instead of making sort of a humdrum looking car, an electric car. He wanted to make a cool sports car.
1: Yeah.
0: Electric.
1: Yeah.
0: And that was his brand.
1: That was his kickoff.
0: Yeah. And his electric car was really cool looking.
1: Yep.
0: It was kind of looked like an MG a little bit.
1: Yep. The first one that was a prototype.
0: Yeah.
1: You know?
0: Yeah.
1: But
0: the point is, Elon Musk then turns around and becomes a major part of this whole fascist regime and all of the misinformation, but it's ironic that he's the person who really brought the electric car on to planet Earth in many ways.
1: I hear what you're saying, but
0: he didn't come up with the Tesla, but that's how a lot of these big billionaires grab something that someone else does. Like that's sort of their modus operandi, is that
1: they just are
0: these giant giant fish that swallow up all these littler fish and incorporate them into their brand.
1: Looking at it.
0: So like Facebook became Meta.
1: I know, and he's also responsible, our good buddy and pal Elon, that you're just referring to. He is responsible for all the regulations for corporations in America to disappear in the last
0: year. Right. Yeah, he
1: wiped out every organization,
0: went in there,
1: every federal agency that was investigating him. They were investigating him and his fraudulent behavior
0: and everything that
1: and all the violations that he had.
0: Yep, yep,
1: how
0: yep.
1: do you get rid of somebody that's you pull their funds away so they can't do their investigation?
0: Right. No,
1: and that's what he did.
0: Yeah, no, I mean,
1: but that also opened the door in another way for all industry in the United States to just pretty much do what they want, and
0: jumped in,
1: and they're not held accountable for anything.
0: It became kind of a free for all. They all jumped in, and it's a very ugly situation.
1: And that happened at a massively rapid rate.
0: Yes. Yes. Yeah. Exactly.
1: Almost
0: that was part
1: overnight.
0: Of the flood the zone.
1: Almost
0: approach.
1: Overnight.
0: Yes.
1: Almost
0: yeah.
1: Overnight.
0: Yeah. Literally within weeks, they were decapitating.
1: We'll do what we

0: want, you know, there's nobody's
1: every regulation, every regulatory agency
0: nobody's
1: in
0: check
1: the country.
0: Us anymore. So all that stuff that was in place was there to protect the general public. So basically, we don't have any protection anymore.
1: We can't protect
0: ourselves. So you have people,
1: which is absurd because these people are the general public as well.
0: Yeah, but they don't look at us as a general public. They look at themselves in a completely different lamplight. Common sense to you and me doesn't mean anything to them. Because their view of common sense is, oh, well, look what we're doing. We're gaining this. This is the best possible thing we could do. Yep. But it's not. It's the best possible thing they could do for themselves, which is singular, not inclusive. And, you know, that's the part that gets me when I'm seeing this stuff. You know, and I'm hooked into it.
1: I mean, arguably, all of these things are political. They're all
0: politics. Political with extremely large negative impact on the multitude. So here's another part on this.
1: But it's all. You could imagine an alternate universe.
0: Yeah.
1: Where, say, someone like Jimmy Carter, really ruled the day like FDR, and Ronald Reagan was not able to steal the election because he stole the election with the Iran-Contra affair. Arms for hostages.
0: And he created the
1: and that
0: the
1: was
0: false
1: that was
0: term.
1: Or I maybe it's not stole the election, but
0: he used it as a tool.
1: Their thumb on the scale. Yeah. So that was happening during Reagan.
0: Yeah.
1: The great communicator.
0: And also on that same era.
1: Deregulation,
0: and the one that always gets me is trickle down economics.
1: Which was proven to be a failed experiment, just like they called communism a failed experiment, which is also a lot of truth to that.
0: That failed experience took billions of dollars out of the U.S. economy.
1: Right. Reagan deregulated the media, which was a huge, opened up the door for the Rush Limbaughs of the world.
0: The Fox News.
1: And the Fox News to come in and
0: say whatever they
1: completely
0: want.
1: Reshape the Fourth Estate, which that hits home with River West Radio because we're part of the Fourth Estate, which is the media, So anyway, I got a little sidetracked there, but
0: that's okay.
1: Basically, Reagan plays a huge role in what came next. In terms of George W. Bush also playing a role, what was it, the Patriot Act?
0: Yep. Well, the Patriot Act came after 9/11.
1: Right, which was, again, opened up a barn door for all kinds of corrupt.
0: Homeland Security, part of the Patriot Act, or after the Patriot Act.
1: Was the creation of it.
0: Of two people. Of George Bush and Dick Cheney. There was no congressional anything or legislative anything around Homeland Security.
1: Right.
0: And they're the most powerful agency in the government. But they weren't created by the government, and they weren't created by the public.
1: And George W. Bush also stole the election with Gore.
0: Oh, yeah.
1: With the whole hanging Chads thing.
0: Yeah,
1: They railroaded that one through.
0: And the thing with that is that I've heard people say and read stuff, you know, Al Gore kind of stepped away from politics after that.
1: Mm-hmm.
0: And my response to that, well, why would the guy stay here? Why would he stay in it after going through that?
1: Uh-huh.
0: I mean, he could try to stay in to change it, but
1: all
0: his credibility is...
1: And what did Al Gore go on to do? Which was kind of... Actually, pretty great of him.
0: Well, he did the documentary. Global warming.
1: Yeah. Inconvenient Truth.
0: Anyone
1: and the Inconvenient Truth was probably one of the largest, most popularized the idea of the climate crisis and the exponential.
0: And he put it out there.
1: Effects of it change the exponential curve of it.
0: Now today we hear. I mean, okay, anybody that's close to retirement has to worry about Social Security and Medicare.
1: Mm-hmm.
0: And we keep hearing, you know, Medicaid got cut, this got cut, this is going to get cut, we're cutting this. And you hear industry, you hear people in business complain about the costs that they have to pay for insurance. I hear that and I read that and I say, what are you, a bunch of idiots? Mm-hmm. You have a solution, but you're too busy following a leader who you don't even know is... arguing against something that if you had it in place, you'd increase your profits.
1: Uh-huh. Yeah, well, there's a lot of that.
0: Isn't it? I mean, it's like...
1: But that's masterful politics.
0: When I know, but if you can get
1: someone to vote
0: cost,
1: against their own best interests, that's masterful.
0: You eliminate your cost of paying for your employees' insurance, which has been going up in an average between 20 and 40% annually for the last 10 years. That's a lot. That's billions of dollars.
1: Yeah.
0: That would go back into the economy through profits for... the companies that are hiring people that are working.
1: Yeah. Yeah.
0: I mean, I don't know how to, it's kind of simplifying things, but, you know.
1: Right. All of this is.
0: On the same page with healthcare, if you go see your doctor, I don't care who you are, they don't have a say in what you get paid for and what doesn't get paid for.
1: Uh-huh.
0: It's a hurry up and wait game.
1: Right.
0: You could be on death's end and it still doesn't matter. We can't do this until we hear back from your insurance company. The insurance company is not the medical expert,
1: mm-hmm.
0: but they control the medical experts.
1: Right.
0: So you could be on your deathbed,
1: yep.
0: and the insurance company will dictate what your...
1: Well, I'll give you an example. I'll give you a personal example. My mother was driving on Roosevelt Avenue, and she went through a green, following traffic through a green light, and a young kid T-boned her car. She was 83 years old at the time, and it broke her second vertebrae in her neck. And she was on blood thinners, of course. She's an old woman. She went to the ER. And they released her after a couple hours with the risk of her having a brain bleed and the knowledge that she had broken her second vertebrae. The emergency room sent her home. Then she, that night, of course, we were all in shock. Like, why is she home?
0: Yeah.
1: Why is she not recovering in the hospital? And by the way, there's so many other problems with this, but I'm sure this is a typical story. I'm not just talking about something that happened to my family, but I'm sure these kinds of things happen to everyone we know. She went home. That night, she fell out of her bed, and it's assumed that she had a brain bleed because she was on blood thinners and had this major trauma to her body. Which should have all been,
0: monitoring. Yeah.
1: She survived. Luckily, she survived, and she actually survived. She only died about two or three years later. Actually, I think it was, it was November 2019 or November 2018. She ended up living another two or three, she passed away in 2023. Mm-hmm. Christmas of 2023. And this happened in November of 2018 or 2019. But anyway, she was doing good. I mean, she was okay, but that blow probably shortened her life by a good 5 to 10 years. And
0: it's crazy.
1: And the insurance company would not pay for the accident because her spine was
0: damaged.
1: They blamed her falling out of bed. So the insurance company blamed her falling out of bed. Said that was the cause of all the medical bills. And they're the ones who sent her home. I'm sure they're the ones who said, no, send her home.
0: Yeah.
1: And then she has a brain bleed and falls out of bed, slides out of her bed and is like on the floor. And then she had to go back into the hospital at that point. And then she was in the hospital for like a month.
0: Yeah.
1: But it's all the insurance company.
0: Well, I'm going to use myself as an example. Uh-huh. Last year, this month, around this time, I was removed from a sensor. I was supposed to have a sensor to check my blood sugar and stuff.
1: Right.
0: And the insurance company wouldn't pay for it. And I was ill and was put on a medication, and the medication reacted negatively with the medicine I was taking for diabetes.
1: Mm-hmm.
0: And my blood sugar dropped to 20, but I didn't know that.
1: Right.
0: I dropped my phone. It wasn't charged. My brother and some friends called EMT. Both of them called. There were two different EMT at my house, and they were there at the same time.
1: Right.
0: And they took me to the emergency room the next day. And I was there for 5 days. They took me off everything and monitored me by the hour. They were checking my blood to find out where my blood sugar was.
1: Right.
0: All that could have been prevented if the insurance company would have paid for the sensor, which I went to court with my doctor to argue with the insurance company, because she wanted me to have it as a tool, a preventive tool, and they refused it.
1: Right.
0: And I don't have one now either, even though she says I should have it.
1: You should
0: they
1: be on. Yeah.
0: They refuse it. I was in the hospital twice last week. You know that. It should have been put on it immediately.
1: Right.
0: The doctors are saying this is what you need, and the insurance says, "Oh, we're not going to pay for that, right. So we're not going to do that."
1: And the doctors
0: you can pay for it yourself.
1: The doctors are overworked.
0: $1,400 a month, so go pay for it yourself.
1: Right.
0: Yeah.
1: No, it's a screwed up time.
0: So
1: in
0: if we take all these situations that we're talking about, and if there was universal health care, and the doctors actually got to act on the things that they had, the cost would drop.
1: Yeah.
0: It would just drop.
1: Uh-huh.
0: Because people wouldn't be afraid to go to the doctor. They wouldn't wait till the last minute.
1: Yep.
0: The businesses wouldn't be paying for health care because everybody would have it, which in turn would go back to what I said before.
1: Well, but think about this. Then there's people who are, their health care is what keeps them at these crappy jobs. Like, what keeps you at a crappy job? A lot of times it's the health care. It's not the,
0: which you're still
1: paying
0: for.
1: It's not your salary.
0: Yeah.
1: It's that you don't want to get off that health care, because then you're in serious trouble.
0: Yeah.
1: I mean, I'm lucky I'm on Naomi's insurance, which is great. But I was not insured before that for a decade.
0: Well, I was the same way.
1: Yeah, yeah. And, you know, once I was on her health care, I was able to take care of all kinds of things that I wouldn't be able to take care of if I didn't. But then, of course, Obamacare came along, which would have helped.
0: Well, but now that's a false pretense, too. It's Obamacare.
1: Right, which is actually Romney Care.
0: It's Mitt Romney Care.
1: Mitt Romney
0: Care. It was
1: his
0: program,
1: right.
0: And Obama had enough sense to cross the aisle and say, we're going to do it.
1: Right.
0: And they introduced a program that somebody else put in.
1: A Republican.
0: Yeah, it's a Republican program.
1: Yeah. But that's how far off the rails the Republican Party has gone, is that they, to them, Romney is like the enemy. He's like a Democrat to them.
0: I know, and I love the expression off the rails, because they've wiped out every rail system there is.
1: Right, and that's another thing. Scott Walker.
0: I know, it's the same thing. Yeah. There were funds
1: in
0: place.
1: And again, related directly to climate change.
0: And related directly to the Republican Party.
1: Yeah, yeah. No, they're the ones
0: who refuse it all.
1: Yeah. Well, maybe the silver lining in all of this is just so blatant.
0: Yeah, it's like you don't have an option right now. If you have a job, you have to have a car. There are no options. Even Greyhound and the busing system has been diminished. Now they're trying.
1: And if you want insurance, you have to have a job that has good insurance. I shouldn't say good insurance.
0: Any insurance. Yeah.
1: No, there's so much wrong. We could go on,
0: but it's okay
1: for hours and hours and hours.
0: It's okay to legalize gambling with a credit card. It's okay to bid against sports at an arena, at a venue, and the sports.
1: I don't know if you remember, but I remember a time where the idea of the lottery didn't exist in Wisconsin.
0: Oh, I remember that.
1: There was no lottery.
0: Oh, the lottery
1: in Wisconsin
0: was sold on education. When I was in Missouri, they legalized it in Illinois, and then it jumped the river into Missouri, and that was in the 80s.
1: Mm-hmm.
0: And the whole package was sold. Well, this money's going to go into education. Well, the problem is that they said that, but it didn't go in addition to the funds from the taxpayers. It went in place of.
1: Mm-hmm.
0: So educational systems started failing across the country because they were relying on the income from the lottery. And there's more money spent on collecting dollars through the lottery than there are spent on collecting taxes, which is owed money.
1: Uh-huh.
0: How does that make any sense? We're going to cut back the tax department in your state and in your federal government,
1: right,
0: so we can't collect the taxes. But that's money that's owed to us. It's all to us as a government.
1: Right,
0: it's a society.
1: Yeah.
0: But we'll spend more money on advertising the lottery and having all these multiple levels of whatever you want to call it.
1: Right. And what is it now? There's this thing. It's called predictive.
0: That's all the same thing with the legalization of gambling. Yeah.
1: Yeah, but it goes beyond gambling. Like you can bet on. Well, it doesn't go beyond gambling. It brings gambling out of sports and into everything. Mm-hmm. It becomes predictive. I forget what the word is. Predictive.
0: You can bet on who is going to say what at what congressional hearing.
1: Right. Right, yeah.
0: The best way to example it.
1: Yeah, that's one great example. Yeah, you can bet on anything.
0: And the one thing,
1: and then people will bet on it. I mean, I haven't gone and looked at it, so I'm curious about it because I think there might be some really interesting side effects from
0: there.
1: That,
0: are of, I mean, it's like right now, it's like I mean, we've heard stuff about the stock market and you know, people will say that. The Republicans are making, you know, hundreds of billions of dollars or hundreds of millions of dollars over stock markets with insider information.
1: Yeah.
0: And I want to correct them. They're not making it. They're taking it.
1: Right.
0: They're
1: right.
0: taking the yeah, money. Yeah, they're not
1: yeah,
0: making
1: they're
0: it.
1: Taking money.
0: And for every dollar they take, someone loses one. And people forget that. They forget that.
1: Yeah.
0: So
1: there's a cost for everything.
0: Yeah. And so you got our good buddy and pal in Washington whose family is taking money head over heel.
1: Uh-huh. Hand over fist.
0: And they're not putting anything back.
1: Uh-huh.
0: They're not putting anything back.
1: Yeah, yeah.
0: So legalize something. Oh, I'm not going to do that today. And then everything drops. So you could bet on that. You could bet on what our government says to have an impact on the stock market.
1: Yeah. Yeah,
0: that's, lose your shirt, you know.
1: Right.
0: I don't want you to lose your shirt, but, you know. But all that kind of stuff is what's going on. And it's all addictive behavior.
1: Mm-hmm.
0: It's like tobacco.
1: Right.
0: How long did it take us to get rid of tobacco in public places?
1: Yeah.
0: Go to any Quick Trip.
1: And okay, well, that's another one is the social media, the addictive mm-hmm. social media. But it sounds like I think I got to bring us down or we're going off the air, right?
0: Well, yeah, we're at the end there. Thank you very much, Tom.
1: Yep, thanks for having
0: me. Yep.
1: Okay.
0: Thanks, everybody, for tuning in. If you have a friend or family member that has issues dealing with reentry, positive and negative, and they'd like to share their story, please have them give me a call. The contact information will be on the bottom of the page when it's posted online. This is Rob Schreiber with Expo Radio. We're on every Tuesday night. Please tell friends and family to tune us in. I'm grateful for Zav tonight to talk about current issues and get somebody else's perspective on it. There are very important elections this fall in Wisconsin and across the globe, across our country, I should say. So please take time to read on the candidates and make a educated decision on who you want in leadership roles here in the state of Wisconsin.
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0: Live from River West, this is On the Corner 104.1 FM WXRW Milwaukee. Hey guys, as always, I'm here with Sheila.
1: Chilla.
0: And Bernie.
2: Hey Dan.
0: How you guys doing?
2: Chilla.
1: Chilla. I'm going to make up a dance to go with my new nickname.
0: Yeah.
1: We're good. How are you guys? How are you, Dan?
0: I'm good. A little tired. Long weekend. Had a big party. Sheila's.
1: What? We had a big party, boo?
0: Sheila's birthday party?
1: Yeah, I've entered another decade. 60. I'm getting really close to death now. It's almost all over. Boy, we had a party and he boos. I'm getting close to death and he applauds.
3: I'm hitting the wrong ones.
1: Okay. All right.
0: He found a noisemaker on his phone. Our producer found a noisemaker on his phone.
1: So, yeah, that cookout was fun. And thank you for hosting, Dan. That was really nice of you.
0: Sure. That was fun.
1: It was fun. A little stressful in the beginning. Bernie, I opened our trunk and all of the groceries rolled out and hit the ground right as Dan opened the garage door. And Bernie was like, don't help. Just don't touch anything. And I went like tiptoeing off and kind of laughing.
3: That's not Dan's
1: perception of what happened. What happened, Dan?
0: Well, I heard him say, do not help.
1: You heard him very gently say, like,
3: I was like, don't help.
1: Please don't touch anything.
0: And then that.
3: You heard.
1: And I heard, don't touch anything. Just stop helping me.
3: You heard Sheila go,
0: and Sheila kind of smiled and tiptoed away.
1: I did. I was laughing. I was like, ooh, I'm in trouble.
3: Frustrated.
1: But
3: I had just come from pick and save, so.
1: Yeah, that would make anyone frustrated.
0: And it was humid.
1: It was very hot and humid, and we were behind schedule because I did spend some time on the phone with friends. But the cookout itself turned out to be a lot of fun, and you know, at one point I was telling the story because these weird events started happening around our house the couple of days leading up to the party. And it seems like there could be.
0: And the audience knows you've told these stories. Some of the audience.
1: Some of the people have heard similar stories before, but not all of them. So I was telling some of these stories, and it seems like there could be a ghost. That's how it seems to Bernie and me. And it was so interesting because some of the listeners were really curious, some were riveted, and others were cracking jokes about ghosts.
3: Well, our reaction to the whole situation is different because when you came to bed and you said, you know, the light went on by itself, I said, it's probably the battery.
1: Well, that's because you were tired and wanted to get back to sleep, right?
3: And that did not fly.
1: Well, I want to believe a low battery could make the lamp turn itself on from two rooms away.
3: Did you never see Willy Wonka? All you have to do is believe.
1: Huh. Interesting that you should say that.
0: Right. I mean, when you tell a group like that, there's going to be some people that roll their eyes. There's going to be some people that get really, like, try to give you advice about, you know, a ghost is attached to you or something else. They're just really into it.
1: Right. Or like Carl, who may be here in a little bit. We may have a guest tonight. He later said, well, maybe the lamp is on somebody else's circuit. So when they turn their light on, it also, like a remote control, it also turns our lamp on.
3: It's never happened before.
0: He's thinking plausible reasons that might happen.
1: Right. And there is a group of people like Bernie, too, can be counted, even though in his case, he just wanted to get back to bed and saying, well, the battery was low.
0: But doesn't your head naturally go there?
1: Absolutely. My first thought, being in the bedroom, sitting up and seeing the light turn on two rooms away, was that there was somebody in the house. And that's why I woke Bernie up. I was like, Bernie, the lamp just turned on. You got it. There's somebody here.
3: The front of your brain says, it's just the lamp. But the back of your brain's like, well, it doesn't really make sense.
1: Yeah. The thing was that both the cat and the dog were in the bedroom with us. If not for that, I would have thought one of them had stepped on the remote because the lamp is on a remote control.
3: Yeah.
1: So Bernie got up and he went and he came back and he goes, yep, Lamp's on. The battery must just be low. Okay, I'm going back to bed. And I was like, no, you got to go downstairs and make sure the doors are locked because I think someone's in the house. So yeah, absolutely. Your brain does try to make sense of it and to justify it. But when he went downstairs, all the doors were locked and he went through the house. He's like, there's nobody in here. So we don't know why the lamp turned on or why the next night the bedroom door opened by itself. But the interesting thing to us, what to you, Dan, and Bernie and me, was that some people are riveted by these conversations or curious, and other people just immediately dismiss them. And why is that? Why are some people more open and other people?
0: It doesn't apply just to this issue. It can apply to, you know, aliens. It can apply to all sorts of things that we can't
1: alternative medicine
0: or observe.
1: Bigfoot, astrology, mediums, the tooth fairy, socialism. People who say everything happens for a reason. Like, I would ask you guys, what's something that you immediately roll your eyes at?
0: Astrology.
3: People who throw garbage out their window.
0: That too.
1: Yeah, that's not good.
3: Astrology, if they're really into it.
0: But I mean, believe it.
3: No, but it's, you know, like, it could be fun.
1: You roll your eyes. So both of you name astrology. For me, I can't stand when people say everything happens for a reason. It just irks me. It just rubs me the wrong way.
3: A lot of those throwaway lines are pretty annoying. Yeah.
1: Yeah, they are. But I mean, people really believe that. They believe that there's some bigger plan and there's a reason this happened and it's all going to make sense.
3: They believe it as a rationalization. You know, they don't believe it when push comes to shove.
0: I think they want to believe it.
1: Yeah. I think some people actually do believe it.
0: But how do you truly believe that?
1: Well, it's a leap of faith.
0: That's not quite. I mean, it's a leap of faith. Like ghosts would be a leap. Well, unless you had an up close and personal experience with the paranormal.
1: Like me.
0: You tend to have to choose to believe it. Or choose not to believe.
1: Right. It's the same
0: or
1: with God. God would fall in this category too. To some people, God is, you may as well be saying Bigfoot or ghosts. It's all the same thing. Other people would find that highly offensive. So it's interesting. So
3: it's bizarre that you can believe in God, but not believe in, you know, ET or extraterrestrials.
0: That comes down to.
3: Sorry, I interrupted you though.
0: That might come down to. Structured, closed personality types, right? Where you can believe in a religion that's here to serve a purpose, to provide guidance, that makes sense of everything.
3: Yeah.
0: But not necessarily believe in folklore, mythology that is far less crazy sounding than a guy, you know, than a person who created the grand creator, right?
3: How do you quantify America anymore? It's such a, you know, crazy mixture of beliefs, you know.
1: Well, you know, before we
3: a little bit of everything now.
1: Before we talk about that, I wanted to ask you guys what's something you secretly believe or open to that other people might mock.
0: Reincarnation.
3: I don't know.
1: Really?
3: Maybe you know, there's something after death.
1: An afterlife, maybe? There's something more?
3: Yeah, I don't know what it is.
0: Reincarnation.
1: Well, so no. Do you think you've been here before, Dan?
0: No, but I've read quite a bit about it, and there are some serious studies around it.
1: Yes.
0: And so it's kind of uncanny. That would come across as, you know, there's far fewer reports of this in some Eastern cultures because it's so widely believed there that it's not that big of a deal.
1: Right.
0: Here, when it happens, or when, not when reincarnation happens, but when there's something happens
1: there's
0: that
1: claim.
0: Gets people to question, wait a second, how does that 3-year-old know this?
1: Right.
0: This? Then it becomes, whoa, you know, then it's kind of interesting. I mean, this leads me to we here in the West are, you talk about, we won't name names, but there are people that are very follow our Western scientific
3: method
0: very closely and process. Apply it to everything. The intellectual types we were talking about.
1: Yes.
0: That were raised in it, that's kind of part of the culture where they came from. And then you have families that didn't even know what that stuff was.
1: Right.
0: But tend to be more open and curious. But the other ones tend to be a little hemmed in by it.
1: Right.
0: Not that believing in it does anything for us. Just makes us have fun talking about it.
1: Well, it is. I used to wish really that I believed in God because I thought, oh, it would make life so much easier.
0: Then do it.
1: If you, I can't will myself to. I know people say it's this leap of faith, but I cannot just will
0: myself.
1: You're
0: halfway there with ghosts.
1: Well, and I do think there's something more after death because of personal experiences I myself have had. If anyone else had these experiences and told them to me, I might be like, huh.
0: Your only hurdle is the creator piece? That's it? That's the only thing keeping you from believing in God?
1: Yeah, I don't.
0: No, it's just.
1: I don't like this idea of organized religion that condemns everyone who doesn't.
0: That could be a different question, though.
1: Yeah.
0: But do you believe in a grand creator?
1: Not necessarily.
3: What if it's not a grand creator? What if it's like states? What if it's different creators and some of them are good?
1: Yeah, why not a group of creators?
0: Well, right. That'd be the same thing. You could be.
3: Yeah, what if there's like a weekend creator?
0: Well, a lot of religions believe in multiple gods.
3: A third shift creator. You know?
0: Right. Yeah, well,
1: yeah,
0: right.
1: I know. I know, like, there are polytheistic religions, and, you know, that was part of what actually helped me become an atheist when I was in high school, is I was like, why are there all these different religions, and each one believes they're right, and everyone else is wrong? And it just seemed like, no, this was all made up to keep people in line or to give them some kind of hope, something to hold on to. So I do have a hard time with organized religion, but because of my own personal experiences, I tend to believe there's an afterlife. Somebody's phone just dinged. Oh, was it our producer?
0: Probably Bernie, our producer's phone.
3: I just had a thought.
1: That's how you know you've had a thought?
3: Yeah. Ding, ding. Well, we have a special guest.
1: Oh, yes. Our special guest has arrived. Hi, Carl.
2: Hello.
1: How are you?
2: Yeah, very good. Carl. I'm here to play the role of,
1: a smattering of applause.
0: And I want the audience to know.
1: Oh, that's a little better.
0: That we don't have super, super well thought out. Not like you're going to, you know, you're entering into a, you know, a Christopher Hitchens debate here.
1: We're not living. Right.
0: We don't have super well thought out.
1: Right.
0: It's kind of light. It's just,
1: somebody cracked a joke about a ghost at the party, and we're like, huh, what does make some people more open-minded? And do we need to define open-minded? Or you say open personality, right?
0: Yeah. Some people are naturally closed personalities. It's not good or bad. Some are open personalities. Not right or wrong. It's not better or worse than the other. So I was telling you about that book I read, and it was why we're polarized. And the author is saying that initially...
1: Ezra Klein.
0: Yeah, initially, before he even gets into the meat of why we're polarized, he said that sometimes, or he believes, that there's a natural inclination for closed personalities to lean towards the right and the political spectrum, open to lean towards the left. Not that you're... Again, he's using the word open and closed, not as good or bad, but clothes being more structured. They don't need, and I can pull up the definition, and I had it here before, but it's like you see more police officers, more first responders, those kind of personalities, and left to center, you'll see others that are, you know, cause you don't want it, when you call a police officer to your house, you want someone who's like, yes, this or that. You don't want someone who goes, well, maybe he didn't mean to steal your car.
3: Want to arrest him?
0: Yeah.
3: Maybe we could just let him.
0: So he said he just started off with that. And then all the other things, like the environmental, the culture, who you're raised by, education, and so on and so forth, all that has a big impact as well.
1: Right. Yeah. I looked it up a little bit after you brought it up because I have not read the book. And you were suggesting that he suggested that our political instincts are not just learned, although that does play a role, but that they may be connected to these deeper psychological traits you were just describing, and possibly even partly biological predispositions. And I found that really interesting. What's that? It means you're born with a predisposition to either want systems to be more black and white, closed. I don't know if systems is even the right word, or you might be a little bit more curious, a little bit more comfortable with ambiguity.
0: The other, like if you're closed personality types, you tend to feel more comfortable in structured environments.
1: Right. Some people are more drawn to order or certainty, stability, while other people are more comfortable with novelty and change.
3: Chaos is my business.
1: And you said, like, generally speaking, that, how did you put it, people on the right? Was it that people on the right tend to be more interested in the structure, or was it that people who are more interested in structure tend to be on the right?
0: Oh. Well, yeah, that, the second one.
1: The second one. Okay. And we kind of cut you off, Carl. You said you're here, too.
2: Oh, I was going to say play the role, like, in any, like, Murder, She Wrote kind of mystery where there's somebody who's slow-witted and about three steps behind the person figuring out.
0: We got Bernie.
1: What do you mean? That's Bernie's role.
2: I'm
1: going to
2: be even further behind than him. So I can ask questions. I can help you to clarify to the audience.
1: So that's funny. And you missed the very beginning.
2: See,
1: we were talking
2: about
1: the
2: three steps behind.
1: That's right. I did think of that when you said that. So if I'm understanding what you're saying about Klein, his larger point is that politics have become sorted around identity, not just policy. People cluster by culture, religion, education, geography, media habits, fears, and worldview. So once a belief becomes part of your identity, changing your mind can feel less like learning and more like a betrayal to yourself and the people you align with.
0: Yeah, you dig in, right.
1: And that is so interesting because that is what we're seeing, right?
2: Yeah.
1: It used to be that politics were more about policy.
2: Right.
1: And you maybe fell on this side or that side. Now it's like, well, who do I share my world view with? And it's like almost like a sport. Like it's our team against their
3: blood
1: team.
3: Sport, really.
0: There were editorials in the 50s that there wasn't enough difference between the political parties.
2: Oh.
0: Yeah, there were, right?
2: Boy, for those days again.
0: Yeah, well, because you had Jim Crow, the Dixiecrats were in the same party as you know, Democrats in New England. And it was the civil rights movement, and which kind of pulled the Dixiecrats then out of the Democratic Party into the Republican and then separated in a big way the two parties.
1: Huh. That's interesting.
0: That's when he moved on to kind of these, and that, at that point, the rift between the parties grew, and it's very polarized now.
1: Well, I was really struggling with this conversation the other day because I kept thinking about different people I know who are liberal, who are what I would describe as, I don't really want to use the word rigid because it's negative, but maybe they look for more certainty, but only in certain arenas. Like in other areas, they're completely open. And we didn't really define open-mindedness. It's basically just being curious, receptive to new ideas, different perspectives, and unfamiliar experiences.
0: Yeah, open personalities.
1: Okay, open personality.
0: Because you could be open-minded and be of any persuasion, any, you know what I mean? You
1: right, can't. Right. But it's a little confusing because we are also discussing people who are closed-minded or closed personality when it comes to some experiences, like the cookout. If I'm describing a ghost, there's going to be people there that are just like, bah, you know, that's ridiculous. That doesn't mean the person is
0: closed-minded necessarily.
1: But they are in that area.
0: Right, because they can't, there's no way for them, it's never been proven, there's no way to control for anything like that. How to sit there and discuss those things is just, well, it doesn't exist because it's pointless really to talk about it.
1: Well,
0: even though it's fun.
1: The sense I got from kind of trying to recap Ezra Klein is that we're often open in the areas where our identity feels safe and closed in the areas where our identity feels threatened.
0: Yeah, at age 60, I think we're all dug in. Like, you look at someone, a couple people at the party, right? They can never turn around and suddenly say, oh yeah, maybe.
1: Right. And it is a threat to their identity because maybe they see themselves as very educated, intellectual, and then, but the same for somebody like me who's had these experiences that I absolutely cannot explain and also bring me a certain amount of comfort, like following the death of my mom and my brother.
0: It gives you a sense of closure.
1: It gives me more of a sense of hope because I'm like, I have no way of explaining either of these experiences except that there must be something more. It's the only explanation I can come up with.
0: So that you want to really believe.
1: I do want to. But I wouldn't have without the experiences.
3: I don't want.
0: Bernie doesn't want to.
3: No, I really don't. I mean, if there's other life after death, I just hope it isn't me.
1: What do you mean you hope it isn't you?
3: Or I hope I like.
1: You don't want to be part of that?
0: Transmortify is not a word.
3: Whatever. I change into an elephant or something. Or
1: really? You want to be reincarnated as an elephant?
3: I don't know. That's just what
0: I'd pick a sea tortoise.
1: I did ask Bernie once if he could have an experience with a deceased loved one that really made him feel like, wow, there's something like, more.
3: I would go all the way back to like prehistoric times where I was like, oh.
0: you're close now.
3: Yeah. Yeah, that'd just be a couple generations.
1: But he said no, he would not want that experience. Would you want that experience, Carl?
2: Absolutely.
3: Really?
2: Yes.
3: Wow.
1: Yes. Yep. Dan? You're
3: a braver man than me.
0: Describe what this experience was.
3: Yeah, yeah. No touching.
1: Something just
0: Grandma,
1: happens.
0: Is that you?
1: Yeah.
0: In the middle
1: it's
0: of the night?
1: It's not scary.
0: She reaching for me with a weird smile on her face.
1: Mm, you know, like without
0: Dan.
1: Going into all of the details
0: here,
1: of
0: Dan.
1: My experience, because I certainly don't want to argue like why it may not be real. I was able to get to guess, we'll say guess in quotes, a 6-digit code after my brother died, and it really felt like he gave me the code in a dream state right before I knew it. It was very reassuring. It was like, there's no way I just guessed 6 digits. So something like that.
0: Yeah, that probably.
1: So or
3: the fact that I don't want anything like that to happen to me, does that mean that I'm a rigid...
0: Not closed-minded, maybe closed personality. No,
1: I think you the reason you don't want that to happen is because it scares you.
3: Yeah, it scares the hell out of me. But does that, well then, how much...
0: You enjoyed working in very structured environments. You don't like open-endedness.
3: Is based on fear then?
1: Well, we did say it can be based on it feeling like a threat to your identity.
0: Well, it's not so much.
1: But this is kind of different.
0: Rigid is the wrong word, maybe.
1: Yeah,
0: like
1: rigid has a negative connotation.
0: So he would say that they prefer structured environments, closed, structured, not open-ended, arbitrary, just more structured.
3: Well, I think fear still is a factor.
0: Well,
3: you know, if you're talking about your identity being pushed on or whatever.
1: Well, but what if it wasn't scary? What if a medium simply said to you out of the blue,
3: what are they going to tell me? Like, watch Barney Miller. It's tonight's good
1: episode.
3: Oh,
1: your brother Tom has a message. Not Tom. Chris.
3: He can just call
1: your
3: me.
1: Your brother.
3: From the beyond.
1: Your yeah, brother Chris wanted me to give you a message, and it's to look under, you know, the floorboard of his house. There's something there for you. And you go look, and there's a note that he never gave
3: that
1: you and $1 million.
0: Do you think Bernie would ever even hear that?
3: I mean, yeah.
0: It would take a
3: they
0: lot to get through to Bernie.
3: Yeah.
0: Really. You have to write it on the bathroom mirror, you know
3: and
0: what I mean? And so
3: clean it
0: just
3: off.
0: Clean it going,
3: like, what the hell? I'm trying to
0: He wouldn't get it, it would be frustrating.
1: the ghost would get frustrated.
3: Yeah, they would just move
0: so
3: on.
0: Carl, you would like that, huh?
2: Yes, I would. If I could select the person to whom I'm gonna.
1: Well, what if you couldn't? It's still evidence that there's something more.
2: Yep. I would like that. Absolutely.
1: Not scientific evidence, but if you have a personal experience like that.
2: Yeah, if it became my lived experience, you would not be able to convince me otherwise.
1: Yeah.
2: Yeah.
1: Yeah,
2: because I'm rigid.
1: Because you're stubborn.
2: But I am stubborn.
0: But other people that haven't had that lived experience would have a hard time fully, they believe you saw something.
1: Well, it would depend because of my own experiences. If you told me, oh my God, Sheila, this thing happened, and you described it to me, I'd be like, wow, yeah, I believe it.
0: To someone who hasn't had anything like that.
1: Yeah, I mean,
0: to someone other
1: than me, but there are people who say I've never had any kind of paranormal you would say, like, you are open to there being more, but until it happens to you directly, I don't think
0: it's hard to fully download it.
2: Wait, what about the story about people watching you over your shoulders? There was somebody that...
1: Your therapist telling you that.
0: That's what she said. But I didn't see anything.
2: Oh, I see.
3: That was the worst therapist in the world.
0: Or the best.
1: Yeah, I find her pretty interesting myself.
3: I'm surprised
0: She goes, you're a portal for the dead. Okay, let's get on with things. I'm like, oh.
3: Yes, you start, Dan.
0: I'm like, I don't know. Where do you want me to start? Or beacon for the dead. They both were bad. But I could have an experience Friday night, and I meet Bernie for coffee at 10 o'clock.
3: You're just white knuckling it,
0: and I just tell him, and he would barely absorb it. He'd be like, "I think Sheila wants a chai. I'll be right back." He didn't get up,
2: but he'd be happy for you that you
3: if
2: had
3: you
2: a,
3: liked
2: had
3: it.
2: A, if you liked it,
3: yeah.
0: Well, he would kind of hear me, but he kind of wouldn't. I'd tell him.
3: Oh, like, I'd immediately forget, and then it would come up 2 days later with Sheila, and she'd be like, "Did you hear what happened to Dan?"
1: Yeah, or I'd be like, "Why didn't you tell me?"
3: I'd say, "Yeah, he told me that like 3 days ago."
1: Yeah,
3: he'd be like, "What?"
1: But I think the question for tonight is,
3: I'd be like, "I guess that is interesting."
1: When someone brings you an idea that doesn't fit your worldview, do you get curious or do you get defensive? I think that
3: needs context.
0: It depends on what it is. All right, let's think of one. I'm going to think of an example where I would get curious, and one where I would.
3: Let's go bank robbing. I'd get defensive.
0: No,
3: world
1: bank
3: view,
1: robbing. Like, what? Huh?
3: I mean, it's
1: what's he talking about?
3: Like a person.
1: It's not an idea of something
3: character.
1: To do. It's something like. Well, like my experience, this strange thing happened. I've got to tell you. Would you be curious about it, or would you just be like, "Wow, that's ridiculous"?
0: I'd be curious.
1: I know that you would be curious.
0: I'd be curious about that, but what would I be offended by?
3: I'm trying offended, to
0: think. Like how it just that my that it kind of I have a dug-in worldview.
1: I don't know that you have to be offended,
0: or,
1: but you feel maybe threatened.
0: Threatened.
1: Defensive is the term.
0: Okay, defensive.
3: Let's see. Well,
0: because that has happened, right? It's happened to all of us. For
1: all of us, I think, have selective openness.
3: Oh, what about like, you know, the people that say you pray to, you know, heal? They don't believe in any intervention.
1: Oh yeah, that's a good one.
3: Are they the
0: Well, but it doesn't.
1: I would be pretty irritated by that.
0: I would be irritated, but it's not. It's not necessarily something.
3: But what
0: I'd
3: if
0: deal
3: they
0: with.
3: Had, you know, like something that they could just get fixed, but they're gonna die,
1: and so they're praying.
3: Yeah.
1: But what if they don't die and they survive it, and all they did was pray and they didn't take
3: honestly,
1: the medication?
3: I would believe in they got really lucky.
1: That's
3: and
1: what
3: now
1: I would
3: have
1: think
3: to
1: too.
3: Suffer because they're gonna become some deity for their.
0: For me,
3: religion.
0: It would be. Someone who makes a broad, really, I'm trying because I know there have been situations where I've been somewhat defensive over someone making a statement that I'm like, I don't even understand that. Like, what are you talking about?
3: What if they start arguing with, you know, quotations from the Bible or something?
0: No, I don't. I just find it curious. I don't really have an opinion on it.
3: I think it would
0: you know?
3: Be. Annoying.
0: I'd be like, I know there are people.
3: John,
0: out there.
1: Well, what about conspiracy theories like Pizzagate? When someone's like, oh, there's a bunch of children in the basement, or the Clintons hunt children and drink their blood.
0: So it probably would default to the political thing. But I'm just trying to think something a little more.
1: But wouldn't that irritate you?
0: It would irritate me.
1: Like, would you be open? Think, huh,
0: No, maybe that's true. But I wouldn't get defensive over it. I'd be like, well, it'd be more.
1: He rolled his eyes for the listeners.
3: Yeah, they're throwing a shotgun in your hands and they're going to storm quarters. Does
2: things like tattoos and face piercing and stuff, does that maybe fall into this category? Not at all. Okay.
0: Not for me.
2: For me, it does. But,
1: really?
2: Yeah.
1: Well, because you just don't like them?
2: Yeah. Yes, I have a problem.
1: Well,
2: I have a problem with
1: that's
2: that.
1: That's like a
2: But, of
1: a
2: course,
1: preference.
2: As you're more and more exposed to it, you become
1: more
2: less
1: tolerant,
3: less
1: judgmental,
3: like more desensitized toward
2: it. I'm going to go with desensitized because I'm still judgmental about it. Yeah.
3: What about like purple hair or something like that?
2: Is that far less permanent than a tattoo or face piercing. So,
1: but this is still
2: a novelty for me. I'm not around it.
0: All right, I'm going to say something provocative.
1: Okay.
0: For me, it would be, if you brought up something like ghosts, I'd be curious.
1: Yeah.
0: It doesn't attack my sensibilities whatsoever. And I'd be like, huh, go on. If I were involved in a group, and this has happened, right?
3: Yeah.
0: And I was trying hard. I'm an individual in a group with a bunch of people in a group. And someone were to say, well, we just have, we don't need any more white men. Right.
1: What?
0: Let's say they said something like that, right? So
1: right.
0: It's provocative, all right? So I'm saying it's provocative. It's not all that uncommon to hear at times, right? And you're like, well, what are you talking about? And it's, you're like, okay, well, it's just, am I not adding value?
1: Right. Right?
0: But it's a blanket statement.
3: Right, yeah.
0: That you can't defend yourself against, and you have a hard time. You can't, because in a lot of ways you can't, because it's indefensible, right? Because it's not really about anything, and it's about everything, right? So that would bother me.
3: Sure.
1: It would bother me too, but I do think it is a little. I think you could defend your position
0: and say
1: every individual has value and.
0: No,
1: you
0: could. I'm saying I would get defensive.
3: Would it be received?
0: But it's something that isn't. It isn't something that isn't all that uncommon, right? In certain circles, right? You'd hear it, and I would hear it places you worked. And you're like, that makes no sense. And it's not something that we'd apply to anyone else. But you feel like in one level you have to accept it, but you would get very defensive over it, right? So it's provocative.
3: Okay.
0: And it's a worldview that it does bother me, right?
1: Yeah.
0: And
1: well,
0: so,
1: of course.
0: And so you would try to defend it, and it's very difficult to defend because it's over here, it's over here.
1: It started on the college campus, you know, the white man's dad.
0: But I'm saying that's from my perspective, right? And other people with certain backgrounds can say the same thing, right? So I'm not saying that would bother me. And that's a worldview that would make me defensive.
1: Yeah.
0: Everyone's all quiet. Nice.
3: No,
0: looking for you so comfortable.
3: Yeah. You've broken.
1: It's tricky because, I mean, the person making that statement is asking you to be open-minded to this idea, and I'm sure there's articles and they probably can support it in some ways, but talk about threatening your identity. I mean, you as a white male.
0: They would have a hard time defending if they were pushed. Because it's not really about anything specific.
3: There is a history to it, you know, the civil rights and whatnot. But
0: I'm saying it doesn't have to be about civil rights. I'm saying it could be any situation. It could be in a work where people are kind of hedging themselves politically.
3: If it's a work situation, that is bad. That's almost bordering on breaking.
1: Yeah, but that
3: laws.
1: Does exist.
0: It exists. But I'm saying, what I'm saying is, it's hard to. Yeah, you're looked one way, and again, I'm only using it for my example, from myself. But it could apply to Sheila in certain situations.
3: Sure.
0: It can apply to someone of color in certain situations.
3: Wildly illegal.
0: And that would be, you're like, you want to defend yourself. You don't know what you're defending yourself against.

0: really horrible policies.
1: Yeah, I mean, both sides definitely do it.
0: So, these things have the ability to go from identity to political to, you know, misinformation.
1: But it's a worldview, right?
0: Yeah.
1: That would make you defensive.
0: Yeah, yeah.
1: The question was, what would you be open to, right? What would you be curious about, and what would make you defensive? Both are worldviews.
0: Yeah.
1: Both are rather nebulous in nature. Both are like out here.
0: It's a good example.
2: But you might feel defensive, but you might also be a little curious and think, well
0: you'd want to know
2: what makes you think that. Yeah. Like,
1: well, that's true. You might be defensive and curious. Now,
2: right.
1: If I were religious, let's say, and I was I'm Catholic and all these things, and I follow the letter of the law, and Sheila comes to me and says, I think I have a ghost in my house. I could get defensive over that, right? Because it is attacking. It is. I'm applying it to me.
2: What if I said I had an angel in my house?
1: You don't know.
2: Well, if you're religious, you might believe that.
1: I know. No, right. Well, I'm saying that would be an example of that I have a worldview that I apply to myself that I wouldn't be curious about, because everything that there is to be curious about is written down, or it's told to me on Sundays, or blah blah blah.
0: If the angel says that,
1: and it's blasphemy,
0: it came
1: otherwise.
0: From aliens.
2: Or let's look at other cultures. Like, we would all be shocked about stoning women to death because you know.
0: Right. Maybe.
2: But is there a place where we try to at least understand how?
1: I don't think so.
2: No. I think there might be. Not that we support it.
0: Sir, one moment. Put the rock down. What has brought you to this moment, emotionally?
1: Let's talk about this.
2: I mean, it's born out of something, right? We're going to look at it and go, oh, this is disgusting.
0: It's just a, reflection of
1: I have a good one.
0: How we are ripe for...
1: The world revolves around the sun, not the other way around. People have been put to death over that, right?
2: It's right. Galileo was not burned
3: Nobody
2: at the stake.
3: Imprisoned.
2: He was imprisoned.
1: Yeah, but there were... Who's the other guy?
2: There's a whole bunch of those.
1: Copernicus.
3: Yeah.
2: Freddie
0: Mercury.
2: You know, this kind of brings us to the question of...
1: Bowser?
2: Of, Bowser. Like, the fairy, tooth fairy. None of us has kids, but if you had kids, would you let them believe in Santa, the Tooth Fairy, as little kids?
0: If you're gonna,
2: or would you just shut that down?
0: Thing, why couldn't the Tooth Fairy be God?
2: Well, no, but we know that it's not.
1: I like where Bernie's going with this.
3: You don't know that.
1: I'm kidding. I agree. Okay, so I would definitely
0: let the kids believe in the Tooth Fairy.
1: I would let them believe.
2: I would too, Carl. If you had kids.
0: Oh, yeah, it'd be fun.
3: Well, yeah, I think it's an important part of childhood.
0: Yeah, you deny them the tooth fairy.
1: He looks like he's pained.
2: But there are...
3: I'm trying to think. Like, you know, they'll come to it themselves.
2: Or you'll eventually tell them.
3: Out, you know?
2: Right.
0: Yeah, like Santa Claus.
2: Did you guys believe in the tooth fairy, Santa, the Easter bunny when you
3: I
2: were
3: did.
2: Kids? Yeah. You did, Carl?
1: Yeah. No, I don't think I ever believed in this.
2: Come on.
0: Really?
3: Never?
0: You didn't
1: the
0: get
1: tooth
0: money?
1: Fairy? Come on.
2: Did you get... If you,
1: I was 5 years old going,
0: you didn't get...
2: If you lost...
3: Dan's logical at 5 years old.
0: They didn't give you money for your...
2: Yeah,
1: if the tooth fairy remembered.
0: Oh, sometimes I forgot.
2: See, I put my tooth under the pillow, and the next morning there would be a dollar bill.
3: I only got a quarter.
0: Wow, I got a quarter.
2: I got a dollar, and I did believe the tooth fairy was coming to get my tooth in exchange for some money.
0: You were a highfalutin kid.
1: How old were you?
0: Dollar. What'd you spend
2: like
0: that on?
2: Like 6, 7. I remember, I don't want to embarrass anyone, but... Somebody that I shared a bedroom with when I was very little pooped his bed one night.
0: It wasn't me.
2: And it wasn't Bernie. And I woke up and I thought that dollars really smelled horrible. And for years, I just thought, God, dollar bills stink. So Dan never believed.
1: I never believed in the tooth fairy.
2: What about Santa? Did you
1: believe? Santa, yeah. And I'll tell you,
0: yeah,
1: I remember
0: believed in Santa. There's good reason to.
1: Yeah, a little more. It was more reinforced, you know, culturally, Santa, the whole thing.
0: Bizarre.
1: I remember when I stopped. I was at my grandma's house. And I can't remember how old.

0: I was.
1: Spoiler alert for those who still believe.
0: Oh, right. My dad goes,
2: "You can still
0: believe. Danny, he doesn't believe in Santa. You don't believe in Santa anymore, do you?" And I go, "I guess not."
1: How old were you?
0: I don't remember, but I was probably old enough not to believe.
1: I guess so not.
2: He's like, I don't want to.
1: He was 47.
0: I'm 30 years old. I think probably like, I don't know, 8.
2: Wow.
1: See, I.
0: 7.
1: Oh, I believed in all of that stuff. And I remember my dad when he telling me, you know, none of that is real. And it was like heartbreaking.
3: Why would he do that?
1: Well, he's the one. He did tell us. He had us believing for a good chunk of time.
3: Yeah.
1: And then. I guess we got old enough and he thought it's time to tell you the truth. And when he told us, it was really, I was really sad. And he said, you can't tell the other kids because they may not know. So then it was like the secret I had to keep.
0: You said you don't remember how old you were?
1: I probably was around 8.
0: And we have friends that tell their kids that none of that exists.
1: Right. We do. Oh. I mean, that was somewhat interesting to me because in my estimation, believing in those things, It teaches you to, it creates your imagination, it creates wonder, and I think it's just an important part of learning how to think outside of the box, even in some ways. Like,
2: and also, you know, it's a shared thing with society at large.
0: Right.
2: You know,
0: I agree. Yeah, it's both group, both you guys,
2: community celebrating it. Yeah. And it's reinforced, and that's a nice thing. That's a good
0: fun
2: feeling
0: to pique your creativity.
1: Absolutely,
0: and it's also fun to share that belief with others.
2: And you
0: people.
2: Get those presents, man. Come on.
1: I think it. Yeah, go ahead, Carl.
3: Can I bring up something as a question? Just
1: sure.
3: Because I'm not entirely sure if it fits the things. So I wonder if, as an example, talking about or reactions to or thoughts about legalizing drug use would bring up.
0: Yeah.
3: Rigidity, closed-mindedness,
1: yes.
3: Or whatever, because on that topic, I'm super closed-minded and very
0: face-piercing,
3: proud to be, you know, have never, ever taken a puff of anything. But I've heard...
1: And we're all rolling our eyes
3: at
1: you, Carl.
3: I'm just saying, okay. But that's my personal choice.
1: Right.
3: And I use my stubbornness and my closed-mindedness as a defense.
1: But
3: like it helps me to stay pure, you know, to myself.
1: Uh-huh,
0: I'm doing
1: uh-huh.
0: that on us.
3: I'm doing
0: we're
3: air quotes
0: fun.
3: On that. But I have also, those are views that I've had since I was like 10 years old, you know,
1: right.
3: And that have directed my social
2: previous
3: decisions.
2: To that, you were a drug abuser.
3: You know, and I would not be around somebody that is choosing to do that. You know, those are choices that I have consistently made through my life. But I also can listen to arguments about why to legalize, and I'm moved much closer to the arguments, you know, in favor of doing it, particularly based on information about incarceration rates related to, you know, to this and how that's racially.
0: But at first blush. Right.
3: At first blush, I was like, "Oh my God, that'll be terrible," you know. But then,
1: but you were
3: over the last 25 years, you know, enough little pieces of arguments, and also even just the idea that, like, look at how much damage alcohol has done
1: exactly
3: to everywhere on every place on this planet, and that's legalized and okay.
1: Right.
3: You know,
0: this message brought to you by
3: right. Yeah. Oh, what is it? A PDA or something like that?
0: Wow.
3: But, you know, so there I've got a clash of like proud closed-mindedness.
0: Well, you're
3: coming
0: it would,
3: you know,
0: it would make you defensive in the question that.
1: But he has become curious enough to consider the pros. You, like,
3: right.
1: Maybe in the very beginning,
3: maybe
1: you're saying
3: because,
1: you were dead set against it.
3: Right, but also maybe because I know it will never affect me.
1: Right.
3: It will never,
1: right.
3: Like, oh, it's legal now, I'm going to do it.
1: When
3: never,
1: you
3: never.
1: Said,
3: that won't happen.
1: You know, it's a case for keeping you yourself pure. I was going to say,
3: yeah.
1: Well, do you really need it to be illegal in order to stay pure or true to yourself?
3: Right, I don't.
1: Right.
3: But, but it somehow initially violates my
0: right.
3: beliefs.
1: So let me ask
3: by
1: you,
3: having
0: it's a worldview.
3: Yeah.
1: How do you feel about like gummies that have some
3: yeah.
1: CBD oil that help people sleep, or like a mineral, a seltzer water that's laced with some THC.
3: Right. Again, I would myself never do it, but it's very common. There are, like you were saying, there's very innocuous needs, like helping you to sleep longer.
1: Right.
0: But initially, his worldview, it would cross his worldview and he'd have a reaction to it.
3: Yeah. But as a nurse, we had a resident who, was up at all hours, 24 hours a day. And finally, the family advocated for her to have THC gummies. And, you know, it did great things for her. So...
1: Do they put THC in those gummies?
3: Whatever they are.
1: CBD.
3: She had pot gummies.
1: Yeah.
3: That I had to administer, you know. And
1: and how did you feel about that?
3: At first, I was like, I don't really like that I have to do this. But,
1: well, what about morphine if somebody's broken 6 bones?
3: Yeah.
1: Are you okay with that?
3: Yes.
1: Because when I broke my 2 bones in my ankle... Nothing ever felt so wonderful as that morphine that I was begging for.
3: Right.
1: I was like, please, I was in so much pain. And morphine, I could feel it enter my bloodstream and just make a little trip right to the point of pain. And I was like, ah, sweet relief. Yep. And I did not become addicted to morphine, P.S.
2: As far as we know.
1: As far as you all know.
0: Right. Yeah, there are certain things you know not to bring up in front of certain people because you know it kind of crosses their sensibilities a bit.
2: Yeah, I brought up Jane Fonda when I was working construction, and that was a mistake.
1: Oh.
2: That guy blew up.
0: Yeah, so you know it's all context, where you are, who you're in front of.
1: But I think back to Santa and the Tooth Fairy, I just wonder, because I think the parents that don't want their kids to believe in those things think that maybe they're not lying to their kids, they're teaching them to think critically, but I feel like, they don't get that joy, that imagination, that wonder. And also, you were talking about science a few minutes ago, Dan. I mean, most of our discoveries come from people who ask questions that everybody else might scoff at.
2: And those who abuse drugs.
0: And those that really follow that scientific method, that, you know, that are really, really structured and rigid in their approach.
2: But these aren't people that are going
1: to let him finish. What were you going to say?
0: Yeah. Well, I mean, so there's a scientific method that, you know, that they may think outside the lines, but they follow a very structured, you know, they see, touch, I mean, there's controlled experiments.
1: Well, didn't the world at one point believe the earth was flat and that if you walked far enough, you would fall off its edges? Yeah. I mean, I don't know who it was that figured out it was round, but we've got that Semmelweis, who I think we've talked about before on the show. He's the guy who said, I think we need to wash our hands. I think doctors may be spreading disease. And the doctors were like, how dare you? And they wound up, did they lock him up too? He himself was a doctor.
2: His hands? Wow.
1: Yeah, before delivering babies.
2: Wow.
1: Germ theory is what eventually vindicated him, but he died in an insane asylum. And there's like a lot of examples like that. They used to say, you guys probably remember this, they used to say that ulcers were caused by stress and diet and lifestyle. Yeah. I mean, that's...
0: What are they caused by?
1: It's caused by H. pylori, a bacteria. And the two guys that discovered that won the Nobel Peace Prize. Would you win a Peace Prize for that? They won some kind of prize in 2005. One of the guys...
0: We've been Nobel Prize for Medicine, yeah.
1: Yeah. And you can take antibiotics and get rid of ulcers.
0: I still thought that was true. I mean, you don't quit it. You give yourself an ulcer. How many times do you hear that?
2: Yeah.
0: I still hear it.
2: Yeah.
1: Yeah, because it's relatively new in the bigger scheme of things. But if you go to the doctor and you say, I think I might have an ulcer, they will test you for H. pylori to see, do you carry the bacteria? And if you do, they're going to say you need these antibiotics to wipe this out. I mean, I think it used to be on like The Odd Couple. I seem to remember Felix Unger, one of those guys, having an ulcer. Oh, yeah. I was like, drink more milk or something to soothe.
0: My grandpa had an ulcer.
1: Yeah. Cholera.
0: I learned something.
1: Before, and you'll never forget it. Before germ theory was accepted, people believed cholera spread through the air. They called it miasma or bad air. And a guy named John Snow argued that the 1854 London cholera outbreak was linked to contaminated water from the Broad Super Pump. And
0: this has to do with the tooth fairy? Huh?
1: Yeah, because these people...
3: Because their teeth started falling out.
1: They're not just going with the status quo and believing, like they're saying, why are all of these women dying during childbirth? And when he said we got to start washing our hands, it brought down the death rate from something like 18% to 2%. And yet they still ridiculed him and laughed. They mocked him and, you know, get out of here. There's all kinds of examples like that.
0: But that Western scientific method, which includes people who think out of the box, I think, but is ingrained in us. We just don't. It's part of our culture.
1: The scientific method?
0: Yeah, what we believe.
1: Because
0: and don't
1: you can't just ask the question and then say, and that's so that therefore that's the answer. You have to test it. There's got to be standards.
0: Yeah. But at least we should be able to ask the question, like you're saying.
1: Absolutely.
0: And
1: you
0: so some
1: be
0: people,
1: able to
0: something,
1: ask the question.
0: Somebody you bring up like, hey, you know, what if this, and it may seem outlandish, and you just get that response back, like they're rolling their eyes and you think you're crazy. Like Sasquatch. We all know Sasquatch is real. We don't need to prove it.
1: Somehow, I think aliens are real. But do I have proof? No. There's some congressional hearings, some documentaries. Can I prove it? No. But I think it's real.
0: Like, so
1: thank
0: some
1: God
0: of our friends,
1: Bernie's scared of those, too.
0: Yeah. People might say it might be real. But,
3: yeah.
0: But to talk about it in a way that you're trying to argue for the existence of, you know what I mean? It's hard to lay out an argument for it to some people because
2: you know. you can approach it as a curiosity that you might
1: have. that's what all of this is.
2: You're pinned, you're knocked against your heels being hard pressed for proof, and
1: I find it arrogant when people are so steadfast in a belief that we really don't know the answer to. We don't know for sure. And Carl and I used to argue about this a little, but I think you've come around a little. We don't know for sure that aliens don't exist. And I can't definitively say they do. I can point to these whistleblowers and congressional hearings and go, boy, that's weird. Why are they having congressional hearings about this? And why is nobody listening? Like, to me, that's something that warrants our attention. There are whistleblowers swearing, yes, we're telling the truth. And everybody's like, nope. But then there's that documentary, Age of Disclosure. And I mean, it lays out some pretty strong arguments. I mean, it's just people saying, yes, there are these secret programs. Yes, they do exist. Yes, we have seen craft that go against the laws of physics as we know them.
2: It's like Mark Rubio and, you know.
1: And who's the other guy in that? It wasn't just Mark Rubio. There was another person.
2: There was a general.
3: Jamie Raskin.
2: Jamie Raskin.
1: Jamie Raskin.
3: That was shocking.
0: And then it's fun to say, okay, well, let's just pretend they do exist. What then?
1: Right. There is. You're absolutely right,
0: but
1: Dan.
0: People can't they can't. You,
2: then you
0: you're
2: forget
0: really trying
2: that they
0: to push
2: exist,
0: that.
2: And you go back to ignoring it.
0: Well, when you're having a conversation with your friend about this, like, oh, this and this, but I don't want to talk about all that. I want to talk about what if. And they can't even get there because they can't make the hurdle.
1: Hypothetical. It's just so ridiculous that there's no point in discussing it.
2: It does have a play on identity, though. Which.
0: Sure.
1: Yeah.
2: Which. Is a weird thing. You could almost say that this knee-jerk identity thing is really to be.
0: I agree.
2: Sort of suspect.
0: People get offended by that because it isn't. I don't get offended.
2: Not
0: offended
2: that
0: by
2: everything is okay, but I don't know. Tolerance is.
1: Well,
2: better.
1: I think that people tend to trust certain institutions or periodicals, like across the board. So there might be a periodical that we were like, oh my God, you're not going to, what's his name? Breitbart. Like, we're not going to read that and go, yeah, I believe this. Yeah. Because we think, well, there's an agenda. Yeah. I don't trust this source.
2: Sure.
1: But I think sometimes sources get it wrong, or they don't have the full picture. They don't have all the details. Yeah. And again, lived experience to me is very important. And if there's something I can't explain that is contradicted by what I'm reading, I might start to say, maybe they don't have all the information yet. I don't know.
0: Do you want to believe that there's aliens?
1: I mean, kind of, because I'm old enough to almost be dead, and that it's also just sort of interesting.
0: But do you ever notice that we also really defend what we kind of want to believe? Like, we'll get very, very, you know, like if it's ghosts or if it's aliens, if we want to believe it, we really push the
1: I've got to say, though, until the congressional hearings, I did not believe there were aliens. I thought, like, life, you know, other life forms are possible, but did I think they were here? No. But when they got up in front of Congress and started swearing, I was like, is there
2: anything you want to believe in that exists, Carl?
1: Or that doesn't exist?
0: You have to answer quick because you have to say goodbye.
3: Okay.
1: God, that went fast.
3: I would love it if there is an afterlife and if we're able to be reunited with those we love. I would love that.
0: But we are all on board with that.
3: Yeah.
1: Yeah. So, but well, except Bernie. He's not on board with that.
2: I'll send him a card.
0: Yeah. All right, guys. Well,
1: but what was he going to say? All right.
3: Wait till next time.
2: Yeah.
0: Anyway, we'll see you next time, everyone.
1: Peace out.

Hello and good evening, everyone. Happy Monday. Welcome to Without Borders Radio. This is my 15th show with you guys, which is very exciting. Hard to believe I've been doing this for 15 weeks. I love it. I say every day I'm very grateful that I get this opportunity to show you cool music that I find from all over the world that you might not hear every day. So we're going to listen to some very good French music from the 60s. It's got that kind of like mod rock feel, but I've also sprinkled in some, you know, jazz. I have a really nice trumpet solo at the end that I feel like is worth mentioning. Not all of this is specifically 60s, and not all of it's going to be specifically French. I've taken the sound of that mod rock 60s sound, and I did find a few songs from Brazil and Spain and Italy who have similar sounds to the genre, as well as more modern artists in France today who have taken that early rock sound and kind of carried it and molded it. So not everything you're hearing today is going to be exactly French or exactly 60s, but I will let you know where and when it is. Of course, up first, 7 heures du matin, also like 7th hour of the morning, by Jacqueline Taïbe.

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Before that, Sept Heures du Matin by Jacqueline Taïb. I know, this is like my 5 years of French testing me. Laissez tomber les filles. Laissez. I forget what that means, but something about the girls. Something about the girls. Next up, of course, I have a couple of Francois Hardy songs in this mix. You'll notice Le Temps de l'Amour,

L'écrire au bout des doigts by Jacqueline Taïb. I want to say that title is L'écrire. Cœur is heart. So something about a heart and fingers. And then Sept Heures du Matin, which is also by Jacqueline Taïb, there's like a line about like finding your toothbrush and brushing your teeth. So maybe these are like children's songs, but they are very catchy. And then before that, we did have Le Temps de l'Amour by Francois Hardy. Next up, I'm gonna jump countries and play Louis et Les by Pierre Ulamani. Similar era, just different country. It's not French, it is Italian.

That is Louis Elle by Pierre pardon me, Umilani. Yeah, like nice kind of jazzy-ish pop. Apparently, I'm reading his bio on Spotify. He is given credit and worldwide acclaim for his contribution and inclusion of the celebrated hit Menomina, later featured in the Muppet Show. So if anyone knows that song, Banana, Menomina, that's that guy. 'Cause he's awesome. We're gonna jump countries again. We're going to Brazil for the band Os Mutantes and their song Le Premier Bonjour du Jour, which, even though that's Portuguese, kind of sounds like French. Something about like the first part of the day, the first good hour of the day. Bonjour du Jour. Yeah. Os Mutantes.

Les premières bonheurs du jour, Os Mutantes, Brazilian band from São Paulo. It has been heavily inspired by the American kind of psycho rock at the end of the 60s. You hear it gets kind of funky towards the end with those tambourines. We're gonna jump countries again, so bear with me. We're going to Colombia and we're gonna listen to the artist Isadora and her song Caminando.

Tous les garçons et les filles, another Francois Hardy song. She's really great. I like her a lot. She was kind of like a staple of that classic 60s sound. Next up, I want to play a really nice, relaxing song. It always reminds me of like that disappearing sunlight in the afternoon between like 4 and 6 p.m., where you're just sitting in a chair. Maybe you're drinking something and you just want to take a nap. That sunlight always used to get me, where I'd be like, oof, and I'd fall asleep. 200 à l'heure by Frances Lai.

0: Sous le ciel de Paris, Juliette Gréco. I have a friend in the studio today who would like to say hello to y'all.
1: My name is Morvante. Hi.
0: All right. That was a real fan from the street. Next up, we will play. Let's do Dis-moi by the BB Bruins. Let me know what you think of them.

Dis-moi by the Bibi Brunes. They are actually more of a current pop-punk trio from France. But I feel like when you listen to it, you do get some of that, like, kind of 60s early rock and roll vibes. Maybe it's just because they're singing in French, but I don't know. I like it. Next up is another more current band that is still preserving that 60s sound. I would like to play, if I can find it, Migas 2000 by the Luminianas, and I believe they're Spanish.

0: Avec amour, dégustez-les.
1: So, thank you to Spotify for having artist descriptions. The Limonans are described as taking what is new and taking what is old and making it new again, having inspirations from the Velvet Underground, the Stooges, and other garage heroes, some 60s Italian songs, and of course Nick Cave, the Cramps, and Tonic Psychic Rock. You get the Limonans. But seems like a very cool band. You take rusted lead and transform it into sparkling gold. Even if they are a more modern band, I feel like they do still hold on to that kind of 60s sound, like they said. Next up is the artist Genoir with the song Le Cannibale.

Patevu by the duo Brigitte. Before that, we had Migas 2000 by... Oh, pardon me. We had Le Cannibal by Genoir. Both some

sound. Going back to the 60s, we're going to feature Jacques Dutronc with Les Jeunes Sont Fous, Les Thèmes Sont.

Chaque du tronc, les gens sont fous, les temps sont flous. Thank you for listening tonight. I'm going to end on some classics. We got Zooby Zooby Zoo, which you might not know it, but you'll definitely recognize it. And then after that, we have some Sidney Bechet. He's a very well-known trumpet player in the late 40s, early 50s. He has a beautiful song, Si tu vois ma mère, which I'm sure you guys will recognize as well. If you didn't recognize any music tonight, good. That is my goal. If stuff caught you by surprise, if you liked it and you're like, hey, I want to listen to this again, I do have an Instagram. It is withoutborders.radio, and you can follow that to my Spotify. 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We got Zooby Zooby Zoo by Sophia Loren and Peter Sellers.

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0: 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My name is Jim Martin. I'm here, as always, with my co-host, Chris Beyer.
2: Hello, Jim.
0: Hi, Chris. How are you?
2: I'm doing good. I'm doing well. It's a nice night here. It's
0: perfect. Beautiful night outside. Beautiful night inside, chit-chatting with our guest.
2: I mentioned this. It's of no interest to our listeners.
0: No.
2: And I used to cut this stuff out, but I'm getting lazy. I'm leaving it in.
0: Yeah, yeah.
2: We're recording here in the summer. It's going to be cold when this one comes out.
0: Yeah, right. So I'm enjoying this now because when I hear it, it's not going to be cold. Like
3: it's fine by me.
2: That's right. That's our guest.
0: Our guest is a cold lover. He doesn't like the summer, it sounds like.
3: But I am.
0: Yeah.
3: Son of Maul, how you doing tonight?
0: Son of Maul. Good to be here. Good to have you.
3: You know what? Thanks you want some light skin stuff tonight.
0: I'll tell you. Something's going on. Yeah, but so you've all heard our guest. That's Son of Maul.
3: Sure.
0: Local musician artist here.
3: Musician himself.
0: Thank you for being here. We appreciate it.
3: Thank you.
2: We didn't clarify this last time, and I got to think with all musicians, we don't need to know it, but you get day job, obviously.
3: I obviously do, yeah. So, I mean, I won't quit.
0: It's making music.
3: I wish you could be, but no, I got to be realistic.
0: Yeah.
3: I'm 42 years old. I got kids and bills.
2: That's kind of the topic of this conversation.
0: Right, right. So our last, the last half of our podcast, which if you haven't listened, go back and listen to that first. But we talked more about your music career and about you know, how you got involved in that and style of music and that type of thing. So this time we thought, Chris and I were talking and we knew you were a little bit younger than we were. A little bit. You know, but we also found out we had the same birthday, but
3: a couple years apart.
2: Brothers from another mother.
0: That's right.
3: There you go.
0: That's right. So we thought it'd be kind of an interesting topic to talk about the differences between generations and how the, what would you say, Chris, how the struggles, I guess, from the different generations.
2: But not necessarily the different generations. Kind of talk about our guest generation in the sense.
0: Put him on the spot.
2: In the sense that I'm hearing that millennials and Gen Zs are having a tougher time getting to different life milestones at the time that we did. Not necessarily specifically be us too, but people of our generations, they tended to have kids sooner than we did. They tended to get married sooner. They tended to get a house sooner. And I just heard the other day that the average age of first purchase of a house in America is, anybody?
0: Right now?
2: Yeah, right now.
0: I'd say 32.
2: Really? Some old, Julius?
3: Average age? Let's go 35.
2: Purchase. The number is 38.
0: Yeah. 38?
2: 38. Nearly 40 years old for people to buy. Buy a house. I got to imagine that our parents, you know, people coming out of World War II in the 50s and 60s, they were getting married 3 years out of high school, 5 years out of high school, buying that house at 24, 25.
3: But the cost of living was so low, so much lower than what it is now.
2: So this is the topic of conversation. You and your rap talk about reality, and one of the realities is economic.
3: Yes.
2: So how do you see the current situation for people like yourself,
3: I think that there's opportunity for persons like myself, whether that's a black person, whether that's an of age person, whether that's a person that has a couple strikes against them. I definitely feel like right now is a very good time for a person to try to turn their lives around or do more. I feel like there's definitely jobs available. If you don't want to work right now, it's because you just don't want to work. Or if you can't work right now, it's because you just don't want to work. You're lazy. Because mm-hmm. there's too many jobs available right now that you can just stand up and get up and go stand there for and they'll hire you. Mm-hmm. So I don't accept that. I've been a felon since I got out of prison in 2008. So there you go. And I haven't had a problem at all having a job.
2: Mm-hmm. Really?
3: At any yeah. point that I didn't have a job, it was because I didn't put enough effort in to go get a job.
0: Yeah, even COVID.
3: That's all it was. During that time, it was a different time.
0: Different, completely different, yeah.
3: I was on a vacation during that time.
0: Oh, well. That's right. Gotcha.
3: But, yeah.
2: There's going to be a lot of euphemisms in this podcast.
3: There are a few, a smidge. Yeah. But definitely, like, I feel like, you know, and that's not just because I got a job. Like, oh, yeah, if you ain't got it. No, I've only time I've ever not had a job was when I wasn't physically able to work or I just was being lazy.
0: Mm-hmm.
3: Right now, you can go get a job. Black, felon, whatever you are, you can go get a job right now.
0: Yeah, and you've probably done things that you wouldn't necessarily like or
3: 20
0: or think,
3: plus years
0: think,
3: ago. Yeah, sure, right. Yeah.
0: Think of it as like, oh, this isn't going to be my career, but I'm working, I'm making money.
3: Sure.
0: I'm, you know,
3: sure.
0: Yeah.
3: Music for me. So again, like for me, music. I love to write. I write constantly, and a lot of it tends to rhyme. But
0: that's good if you're going to rap.
3: But. You know what? I write my feelings, so I'm a poet too. You mm-hmm. know what I mean? So
0: yep.
3: I if I'm mad, if I'm happy, if I'm whatever, I'll jot something down just to try to capture that moment. You know what
0: right,
3: I mean?
0: Yeah,
3: just
0: right.
3: to be able to have that to myself and be able to go back and look at it and like, oh yeah, I felt like this at that point. You know?
0: Sure.
2: I'll say this. This is this is kind of overtly political, I guess, when I'm going to say it, but I'm going to try and water it down a little bit, in as much that.
3: His disclaimer was crazy.
2: Yeah. In as much that I think you'll agree with me that your fortunes are less tied to any specific administration, any specific politician. It's more tied to your motivation.
3: Sure.
2: I mean, do you feel any different about your chances now than you did 4 years ago or 8 years ago? Or was it more
3: now,
2: based upon
3: now,
2: your motivation?
3: Yes. And the reason I'll say yes is because I'm older now. So I've grown. So it's like things that I accepted or the way that I looked at things 4 years ago, 8 years ago, whatever, versus how I look at them right now are completely different.
2: Right.
3: Like I'll be a different guy next week than I was by the time this comes out.
2: Yeah.
0: Sure.
3: See what I'm saying? So but for the most part, I think like, you know, no, I'm headed good. We're headed good.
2: Your fortunes are tied to your motivation, not external forces.
3: My motivation is all of it for me. Like if I'm not motivated, then I'm not gonna want to do anything.
2: Sure.
3: Right. The external, I can go through the worst and still be motivated. You know what I mean? Mm-hmm. So it's like for me, it's just it's. I gotta give myself that extra push, or I gotta find something that's gonna make me push myself.
2: Mm-hmm.
3: I feel like it's up to you. It's up to you to master your own situation.
2: Sure.
3: You know what I mean? At the end of the day. I mean, you might have a little bit of help. You might have a little bit of... I haven't had much help is mm-hmm. the thing. Like,
2: right.
3: You know, and the help that I do get, I appreciate and I use it. You know,
2: Strangely enough, Jim's dad helped me and my dad helped Jim. I'm not sure how that was.
0: I don't know what's going on there.
2: Yeah.
4: Yeah, but listen, I need to meet one of y'all dads, man, so we can get this together here. Like this is what this is boiled down to. Like.
2: So how about I will use you as a proxy for communities that
3: sure.
2: you might know. Do you think that the community that you know through your rap community, through just your friend network community,
3: sure.
2: Do you think that there is the same optimism that you have, or do you see people more pessimistic?
3: I see people being victims of their environment every day.
2: Mm-hmm.
3: You know what I mean? That's one of those things that you can't all the way escape. Sometimes you're going to fall victim to what you're around, and some people can get out, some people can't. Some people can leave things and move around, some people can't. I feel like today... I don't feel like a lot of the youth right now or the generation after me. So what am I, a millennial?
0: We unfortunately had to inform you or Tony did that you're a millennial.
2: Yeah,
3: forget all of y'all.
0: You didn't take that well,
3: all, yeah.
0: But you know.
3: But
0: yeah, so we're into, Gen Z was up to 2012, and we're in Generation Alpha.
3: Stop
0: it. 2013.
4: Is that what we are now?
2: Yeah, apparently. Alpha? For the new apparently. Babies. Yeah.
0: They started over, right? So they got all the way to Z, and now they're back to A, Alpha,
3: this,
0: right?
3: I don't feel like they're going to have... Look at it now. Do you feel like this generation now can cook, can clean, can build shelter for themselves, can do certain things that, per se, your generations could... You know what I mean? It's a lot of things that, you know, I feel like we're lacking too. You know, my millennial class, but I feel like we got a lot more on the ball than these next ones coming in. Yeah, like this is ridiculous because, I mean, like, hey, some of these people, like, you know, even in the workforce, I could see it already. It's like, really, is this? Do you remember the song? What is it? We Are the Future. I believe the children are... Wait a minute.
2: Whitney Houston.
3: That wasn't just her, was it? It was more than her, right? Or that was her song, but it was...
0: You might be thinking of We Are the World.
3: And we Are the World.
2: Yeah. You're doing a mashup here,
3: I'm doing a mashup.
0: Yeah.
3: Well, we're...
0: it's just
3: basically what I'm getting
0: at
3: is, listen, these children are coming behind us are who are going to be running everything.
0: Yeah.
3: And they're idiots.
0: Yep. Yep.
3: But I mean, I could definitely say that, you know, generations, your generation and higher probably said the same thing about you, or probably said the same thing. You know what I mean? Yeah. So I could see that. But now,
2: that's always the question, right? Where every generation is like, hey, the one coming after us, they're idiots, and things are going to fall apart. And then there's the idea of like, okay, maybe that's just hyperbole and everybody says that.
0: Or
2: is the next generation truly a problem?
3: Yeah. Oh, they're a problem.
2: And are they truly different? And obviously the biggest thing that might make that true is technology. Yeah. Right? Technology has changed the world in the last... Yeah. Really, the iPhone came out about 2012, 2013. And they talk about how... young females' anxieties and mental health problems just took off from there.
5: Yeah.
2: Women
3: been crazy though.
2: Then there's with men, there's issues with pornography. There's issues with just wasting all their idle time on video games and different things like that.
3: Sure.
2: And so maybe the generation truly is different than the one before it because of this generational change in technology.
3: Mm-hmm. Yeah. Yeah.
2: Or maybe
3: definitely.
2: Not.
3: No, but, I agree.
0: The other thing to remember is, as you just mentioned, when you were 18, up to 25, 30, it's a totally different mindset.
3: Oh,
0: I mean, like you're
3: definitely
0: older now. And these guys are 18, 25, even 30.
3: But I don't have any kind of connection with them at all.
0: No. But what I'm saying is, But what I'm saying is 15 years from now, they might be looking at their own selves and saying, like, what a moron I'm grown up. We hope. We got our fingers
3: hindsight
0: crossed.
3: Hindsight
0: right?
3: should always be 2020,
0: exactly,
3: but we don't know. If,
0: right. So. That's a lyric, by the way. You can use that.
3: Yeah, sure
0: the show,
3: is.
2: But, this is this is a callback to last episode, but is your rap informed by what we're talking about here? Is a lot of your rap, like, kind of, for lack of a better term, pull yourself up by your bootstraps.
3: So a lot of it is to be aware is to be alive. Okay. Mm-hmm. If you're going to allow anything to happen to you, then it can happen to you. But if you can move around that, and if you can not be in that space, then you can survive. It's a lot of it is survival, because I feel like it might come to that these days right here. We don't know how the pendulum's going to swing here.
2: Overcoming things.
3: Yeah.
2: You mentioned, maybe in the break, we talked a little bit about addiction.
3: Sure.
2: Right.
3: That too, as well.
2: No names, obviously, but you've dealt with that in your family, in your community.
3: Sure.
2: You've seen people that have strayed down that path.
3: Personally, and in my family and in the community. Sure. Yeah. And it's a real thing. And it's like, I've had people close to me that have overdosed. I've had,
2: people have passed?
3: Sure, overdosed and died.
2: Yeah,
3: and then I've had friends that have overdosed and died. And it's like, I wish I could have been there for them, or I wish I could have done more, been more informed or aware, but sometimes things happen. But the thing is, it's here, and it's one of those things, and it's so real that we can't ignore it. And so I feel like the more aware that we are, the more that we can do to prevent it, if possible. Like, I don't know if I could have prevented maybe some, my sister passing the way she did, or some of the other people in the community passing. But I feel like Narcan is a thing right now. Like, I don't know any, I didn't know anything about it until I heard my sister pass the way she did. And I think that's the thing that we got to start keeping. As long as fentanyl is an issue, then you should have some Narcan available so that you can help somebody. Maybe you might be able to save somebody's life.
2: Yeah. And that I got to think, and again, not specifically you, but I got to think that people that are the survivors of these people that pass, that grief has got to affect their life, right? It's got to affect their future. It's one thing to be 75 years old and or 70 years old and have your dad die at 90. It's another thing to have a brother or sister die when you're 15 or 16. That's got to shape how you see the world.
3: Sure, you know? Of course. I mean, and then add to that too, like I said, you know, earlier on, my extended vacations, all of these things shaped the way that I look at things and the way that I, you know, feel about things. And it's like, but you know what? Again, the older I get, the more mature I have to be about things. If you want things to ever work out, you have to be mature about them. If you're a child or you're petty or you're kiddie about anything, you can't expect to grow or get anything from it. So, I've worked on myself a lot, and I feel like now I'm seeing things different. I'm feeling things different, and so it's giving me different results.
0: Yeah. Now, when that comes through in your music, is your audience changing?
3: Sure.
0: Because you move towards a more mature level.
3: Sure.
0: And maybe you don't resonate with the younger people.
3: My thing is this: I make music that I wouldn't mind riding and listening to myself.
0: Sure.
3: You know what I mean? If you know, I don't like what's on the radio right now, so I don't want to hear that. So I would rather listen to my own music. So I think a lot of other people that I've been around would rather listen to my brand of music as well.
0: Right.
3: Versus what we got, what's offered to us. So
2: Is local radio still a force in the rap community here in Milwaukee?
3: So from what I see, it is. At the same time,
2: what stations are we talking about?
3: So I say 91.6 and then 88.9
0: right, for sure. Yeah.
3: But then we got it's a couple other ones, like it's some, so I don't want to get into like internet radio, but like we got a couple different stations that's doing, you know, underground movements, but I don't think it's being funded enough, and then I don't think it's being promoted enough, so it kind of falls by the wayside.
2: Has your music been on some of those stations?
3: It has.
2: Yes.
3: And then I feel like it hasn't been promoted enough. You know, like River West Radio, my brother-in-law used to do like a, he was super conscious, so he was like an InfoWars type of guy, but he used to have a segment over there, and I used to go over there, and he put some of my music on, and like just a couple, I'm trying to think. When we were at the Uptowner over there, we had, I forget who covers that, but we had different segments out there where we would do, it was smaller than this. Podcasts weren't the big thing then, you know what I mean? But now, it's blown up. So I'm glad to be here with you guys.
2: Yeah, well, we appreciate it.
0: Yeah, right, yeah.
2: Yeah, absolutely. I think I mentioned this in the first half of the interview, maybe the second half. We met him on kind of a fundraiser for the local River West radio station.
0: Yeah, remember you were talking about WXRW.
2: WXRW.
0: You were talking about their crappy boat. That they rented.
2: Yeah, yeah.
4: See, and so it was good.
0: Yeah. No, it was cool. It was fun. It was a lot of fun.
2: Yeah, yeah. So that's one station could do that. Of course.
0: Yeah.
2: Online is a bigger presence now than local radio. I don't listen to local radio like I used to. I tend to listen to stuff on YouTube or whatnot more so than local radio. And it's got to be a tough environment for these places to make it.
0: You know, the other thing is, I mean, here these stations are just going away. I mean, there's only probably like, I have 10 available in my old radio. I have 10 available, memory slots or whatever.
2: Presets. You know,
0: presets.
3: There you go.
0: And I think I use like 6 of them now because like, all this is like,
3: it's nothing else on.
0: Yeah, right. Exactly. So it's,
3: it's
0: nothing else on. So, you know, okay, back to Sirius XM. And
3: that's crazy.
0: That's the way it goes. Yeah.
2: Do you incorporate, I know the answer is yes before I ask it, but do you incorporate input from other people in their struggles in life into your music, or is it just more about you going out to the world?
3: No. I got stories about buddies of mine, or stories about people that I've seen, you know, up close and personal that I can convey it better than they could, or it was just a right moment for that, or it was something. But one of those things.
2: Have you seen many people overcome their addictions?
3: Yes. Definitely.
2: And what is the commonality of those people that overcome it versus those people that don't? If there is such a thing.
3: Motivation.
2: Their internal motivation.
3: Goes back to the motivation. You got to want to do something, man.
2: Right.
0: Yeah. Especially with an addiction.
3: If you don't, yeah. But you got to get to a rock bottom, or you got to get to a place where you're like, listen, this isn't working for me. I got to find another way.
2: That's what I tell Jim. Jim, you've got to get to rock bottom.
0: But I'm not there yet. He's not there. You can tell I'm swimming around pretty close to the bottom. But
3: you're close. Yeah.
0: We talked about with another guest, right, who helps people go through rehab. He said,
3: sure.
0: That's what it takes, is that intrinsic motivation.
3: Sure. Right?
0: You got to want to do it for you. And that's what's so difficult about, like you were talking about family members and loved ones and things like that, watching that. And because you want it more than they do.
3: With addiction, it's hard to know where somebody is because a lot of times people aren't honest with themselves. So if you're not honest with yourself, then obviously you're not going to be honest with nobody else. And then so nobody really kind of knows where you are. So it's hard to gauge how to help somebody or where to be there for them at, because they're not giving you the, you know what I mean?
0: Yep.
3: It's kind of one of those things.
2: Do you think that things in general, let's just say 10 years, you think things are tougher for somebody of a lower economic class to move up now or 10 years ago? Is it more difficult now to move up? Or
3: I would say now you can move up.
2: Okay.
3: 10 years, you feel like 10 years ago it was better? I feel like now you can move up. I feel like it's more jobs now. I feel like it's more jobs now. Like, listen, I don't know what Trump does, but when he was in office before, it was opportunity. It was a lot more, you know, and then I feel like now he's whatever, he's, regardless, but I feel like more things are available.
2: Yeah, he's only been in office for 6 months, so I'm just in general. I'm not talking about specific administrations. I'm talking about kind of now-ish versus, you know, 10 years ago.
3: Get you some sunshine.
5: I'm saying it goes back to the technology thing, because you can't play the system or play people the way you could then, or make phony things out of, you know what I mean?
2: Technology is pushed some people out of the job market in certain ways that wasn't the case 10 years ago.
3: Definitely.
5: Yeah.
2: I mean, obviously, we're talking about AI is one big thing that's coming up, and we're all going to be their slaves here at some point when AI takes over.
3: There's certain stuff I feel like it's only we can do.
2: Let's hope that our machine overlords that are hearing this, that are going to spare us.
3: You really think it's going to come to a time? I mean, let's be honest. Let's get it all on out here on the wax.
2: I mean, we're talking the Terminator, right?
3: Terminator.
2: There's a lot of movies like AI took over. Yep. Is that possible?
0: I don't know. I mean, potentially, I suppose. So the reason I'm answering is because I'm a software developer, so I'm the technology guy. We talk about all that stuff. But honestly, I think the problem with AI is the same problem that was with nuclear technologies, where it seems like it could be really good for the world, or you could take it and the people who want to destroy the world can take it and do the same thing.
3: Use it that way, yeah.
0: So that's where I feel like we're going to have to – it's going to be AI fighting AI, basically, because you're going to have these hackers who are going to want to basically, you know, get everybody's money through the AI. And that kind of – whatever. And take people's lives over that way. And
2: of course, you know, if one country, let's say the United States, says, you know what, we're scared by this, let's back off and, you know, not let AI run amok. Well, then there's the fear that the other countries are going to get an edge on you.
0: Yeah. Oh, yeah.
2: And they're thinking the same thing. You know, China's thinking, oh, we could back off, but what if the United States doesn't?
0: Sure.
2: And so this is that escalation of things where it's kind of mutually assured destruction, whether it be with the nuclear bombs or with AI. And, you know, each generation, we just talked about how generations might say the next generation is really screwing things up. Was the next generation of technology or weaponry going to be the one that's truly different and truly put the Earth at risk? It could be. People thought they were going to die in the 1950s of atomic bombs. It didn't happen. Could AI be the next bomb where all of a sudden these machines take over and start warring amongst each other
3: and destroy everything? Yeah.
0: They realize that we are
6: terrible. iRobot.
0: Yeah, right. They realize that we are terrible for the Earth, and they need to get rid of
6: us. Yeah.
2: Well, on that positive note, we're talking about the end of the world. And we'd like to thank Son of Maul is his stage name, and his other name is Julius.
6: Julius Lacey on Facebook, social media. Hit me up.
2: Yeah, listen to some of Julius's stuff, our listeners. I've never heard it.
0: No, I haven't either.
2: I've never heard it.
6: See?
2: I've never heard it. I'm going to say it's great.
6: My man.
0: Motivating, that's all I needed. Thanks, Son of Maul.
6: Definitely. Julius, thank you. Thank you guys for having me.
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0: Hello, friends, and welcome back to Owl on the Air. OWL stands for Older, Wiser, Local, and this is your host, Amy Therese. Owl is a public service program created by the Jazz Gallery Center for the Arts here in the lovely River West neighborhood of Milwaukee, Wisconsin. The Owl program's sole purpose is to entertain, educate, and enrich the lives of older adults, roughly 50 and up, with a wide variety of topics, such as art, literature, music, science, history, wellness, safety, and philosophy, just to name a few. And we are funded in part by Bader Philanthropies. So, always a big thank you to Bader for their continued generosity and support. As well as, of course, a big thank you to River West Radio for allowing us to stay together in this very special way on the air. And, friends, we're back for a part two, a much needed part two to the interview with visual artist in Williamsburg, Brooklyn, New York, Jason Rolfe. Welcome back, Jason.
1: Oh, thanks for having me. I'm so glad we got a chance to finish up answering some of your amazing questions.
0: Oh, thank you. By the time we were, 29 minutes was up last time, it was like, wait a minute. We didn't even get to a lot of the nitty-gritty. We got a lot covered as far as where you are and why you moved there, and that's a big part of your story for sure, because you took a big
1: Absolutely.
0: chance, you took a big leap moving to New York. I mean, that's something a lot of creative people think of doing, LA or New York, right? And you've been making it
1: Absolutely.
0: work, and that's I'm glad we got to discuss that, folks. If you're tapping into this, you can find part one on the archive of riverwestradio.com. If you go under shows, scroll alphabetically to Owl, and you'll find that show was in April. Was it last week? About the third week of April 2026. So just look for
1: Yes.
0: that. And here we are again. And we wanted to pick up and talk definitely more about your art itself, okay? And I, this is a, it's an audio program. Here we are on the radio, but we're talking about something very visual. But the articulation about it is really just as important as viewing it in person, like seeing it. So you can take what we're talking about, and you can actually look at some of Jason Rolfe's work actually while we're talking, if you wanted to. Do you want to tell us your website that folks can go to scroll through if they want?
1: Sure. We're building a website, jasonrolfe.com, and I am at Chancey Racket on Instagram, or with an internet search under my name, you'll find different projects and galleries around the country and different public art projects that I've been involved with.
0: There you
1: And
0: go.
1: I love that it sort of becomes like a scavenger hunt of all kinds of different resources.
0: Excellent, excellent. You're out there.
1: Yeah.
0: Let's see, what was I going to say? So basically, yeah, if you want to maybe start with taking us through where you started with, like, when did the aesthetic that you have now that's gotten pretty prolific, where did that start, or was it kind of always with you?
1: You know, it's really interesting because, all the way through my youth and up to today, I love looking at images from cosmic science, plants, biology, microscopes, constellations, and diagrams for maps and note-taking, wayfinding, all those things that sort of help us move through the unknowable and the knowable and different elements of that, whether it's a map of like the magnetic fields around the earth or a cross section of a grass, strand of grass looking through a microscope, or maybe an X-ray or a radio telescope, data that's coming in or charts, like all these things sort of linger in my mind as sort of just this idea of exploring and looking and looking and looking and how do we sort of infuse that and internalize it, and then it lingers in our imagination. And I realized right away when I was making marks that I was sort of maybe mimicking that or channeling it or just sort of being in awe of the sort of the vastness of things. And you said this thoughtful thing earlier about how the work kind of captures an unknowable thing that artists are able to tap into. And I reflected on that since our past show, and the idea that artists can sit and think about color and texture and pattern and value and just sort of exist in almost an abstract space of emotion and energy, and then manifest a physical object. And so when I think about like patterns or things that radiate light, I really want the artwork to give you that feeling. And so it feels familiar and then unknowable at the same time. So you go up and investigate it, and maybe it keeps revealing itself to you. There'll be kind of and patterns, and then as you get closer, they sort of become more granular, and lots of little textures and relief, and little subtle color shifts. So part of my practice, I get up really close and I sand and I scrape and I draw with needles and the backs of brushes that I sharpen, or I'll sand it, or I'll impart, drips and stains on top of it. And then other parts I'll kind of reductively pull back and do huge, huge color, single color backgrounds to really capture and sort of define the energies.
0: You described it very well.
1: Oh, thank you.
0: I mean, because I'm sure you get folks saying, well, what is this a picture of?
1: Absolutely, all the time. And my favorite thing that happens, though, is people will be looking at my artwork and they'll say a really thoughtful memory, or a they'll compare it to something that they saw earlier that day, or they'll send me a link to a science article or an article about mushrooms or an article about spirituality. And they'll say, I looked at this and I thought of your work. And that to me is like the biggest compliment, because it confirms.

0: Right. And that is the goal, is like, through this creation, these creations that come out of us as fine artists, you might feel in the moment that you're doing it because you have to, like you're just driven to, it just comes out of you. But the goal of well, more like the end product of it being forming any kind of sense of community or unity between people is such
1: Yeah.
0: a bonus, but it's, inherently part of it too, like which came first, kind of thing.
1: And I can, elaborate on that a little bit too, because I think artists spend a lot of time alone, and we're in our studios, listening to podcasts or audiobooks or music, and we're in our internal thoughts, and we're also sort of conjuring the psychic space. And what you inhabit that psychic space with, I think, is really important. And so if in my case, while I'm looking at my paintings, I'm listening to audiobooks about the ecology or spirituality or explorers, early scientists sort of developing ideas that then either held up or fell apart. Or I listen to a lot of books about mythology, and I like thinking about how stories and myth are still with us today, and they just in different forms. And so when I look at the wall, I kind of like things to almost look like they were like grabbed out of time. And so they kind of have like an antiquity look, but then not old. And so there's something where you're sort of between both worlds.
0: Definitely. Yeah, that's a good way to put it. And as much as we try to make sense of it, it really is a culmination of what we're taking in, what we consume. So you're absolutely right. What we're listening to, for example, like you said, like the music. And maybe that's why I had such a rough time last time I was creating a really, really large piece. I'll just say a side note, that I was listening to some pretty crazy music that expressed how I felt about like the way the world is right now. But it really came through in the piece, and it was a lot about chaos and wanting to escape the chaos. And yeah, it was definitely affected by the music. It was very chaotic. Maybe next time I'm gonna listen to something a lot more chill and see what happens. See if that helps me have a little smoother of a
1: Well,
0: time.
1: and just kind of reflect on both takes.
0: Yeah,
1: Yeah, I love that
0: exactly.
1: though. I mean, I love that we can bring chaotic energy
0: Yeah. I
1: and
0: mean,
1: then bring
0: and the,
1: calming energy.
0: totally. And there's a time and place for both. And some pieces do have both in them, like a combination of one of my favorite topics that comes through is symmetry versus asymmetry and chaos versus calm, in the same piece, because that is life in a nutshell. But yeah.
1: Absolutely. And the asymmetry part is like creating tension through asymmetry. And to reflect on what you just said about listening to something that reflected a more sort of tumultuous time, and then when you enter into a more reflective or calmer time in life, that I think the beautiful thing about being an artist is that sometimes a painting bridges both of those times. So I look at paintings that I started, 5, 10, 15, 20 years ago, and one of your questions was, what do you see yourself doing a decade from now? And sometimes I look at the back of a painting and it's from 10 years ago or from 15 years ago, and I feel like I'm kind of talking to myself through time. And that bridge between, wow, that was a really chaotic time. I was really caught up in some pretty intense feelings, and now I'm in a much different place. And then what energy do I bring to this painting in this period of time?
0: Yeah, right on. And do you ever have moments, speaking of that, when you see work from 10, 15, 20 years ago, do some of the things stay the same? Like, do you see like, well, I almost could have just made that yesterday. Like, there are certain elements that of your style of who you are that go into the pieces that just remain the same, like almost don't age, don't have a timeline in a way.
1: That's a really interesting question. I made a little note about how

0: when you're creating new work and you're moving forward through time, there's a lot of uncertainty and there's a lot of discovery and there's a lot of mistakes being made. And then when you reflect on a painting, you're seeing the end result. And so if you're still going to take that painting and move forward again, you're going to enter that space of anything is possible. And then when you look at that sort of surface most layer, and then sometimes I do find myself, I'll go to reach for putting a piece of a masking tape down, or I'll go to make a mark, or I'll scrape something off the surface, and I'll find a mark that I'll joke, I said, the younger version of me really liked this painting. Or I'll be scrolling through digital photos, and I'll notice an in progress version of something that I think I probably overworked or layered too much on top of, and I'm like, why did you do that? And we sort of compulsively keep adding to things as if it's going to, like, miraculously resolve itself. And sometimes it does, and sometimes it doesn't. And then the facing it against the wall, or maybe forgetting about it for a little while. And I guess as older artists, we get to impart this wisdom to each other, and then to students or younger people, that we this time of reflection only comes from having been painting for 30 years. You don't get to have that big of a look back, and sometimes I would think about things that were a few years old, and I'm like, wow, that painting took 2 years to make, and that seemed like a long time until now you're reflecting back on that painting from 20 years earlier.
1: Right. Now that's nothing. Now 2 years is nothing.
0: 2 years is nothing, and it seemed like, oh, that moment when the kids were young, or I was doing these other things, or we were traveling, and it sort of conjures those memories. And so it's I think it's always wise to kind of chat with our elders and older painters, and enter into that sort of space that's outside of time when we're talking about ideas and surfaces and patterns and inspiration, and maybe books that were being read, or travels that were being made,
1: Absolutely.
0: so that we can kind of,
1: Like keep the dialogue open with a variety of generations. Especially it's easy to do when you're kind of in the middle, like we are. Like
0: 100%. Yeah,
1: most
0: looking forward
1: people,
0: and looking backward.
1: yeah, are younger or older than us. And so,
0: Absolutely.
1: that's a beauty of being right in the middle, kind of where we are. So let's see. And speaking of where you are now, can you see one of the questions I wanted to ask you, an evolution of your artistic phases, styles over the years?
0: I had three or four major bodies of work that now I can reflect on that, some people might know me from painting a lot of abstract pattern birds sitting on elongated branches. And there were birds sitting outside my studio window, and I just compulsively was sort of responding and inspired by them. And then I moved into sort of weaving that in and out of an abstract phase. I think my earliest work, even in Milwaukee, were these giant abstracted, they looked like abstract paintings that had faces on them. So they were masks, but they were also so highly abstracted that they were sort of pattern based. And now moving forward, these paintings on shop rags, these linen cleanup towels that I get from the hardware store, that now is a 20-year-old project, but it's still with me, and it's still really distinct. And that really didn't become visible to an audience until Instagram. It was something that you would have to see only by coming to my studio. And then there's large paintings like the piece on the wall behind me, these enormous Zephyr paintings that look like billowing wind and these giant cartoon bubbles floating out. And that's a whole different universe for me that has sort of intermittently popped in and out of the studio. So things kind of appear like a mushroom. They'll just manifest in the studio, and then I'll work on them for a few years, and then they disappear again. And then now I'm thinking in this really, like, process space. I really like leaving the raw, unedited marks of making paintings, and sort of having the sort of the messiness, and not trying to always be tidying things up.
1: And
0: That's sort of my personal work that I'm doing.
1: excellent, excellent. And that probably speaks volumes somehow psychologically about where you're at too,
0: Yes,
1: you
0: 100%.
1: know.
0: Absolutely.
1: And hey folks, if you've joined in after the beginning of this show, this is Owl on the Air, Older, Wiser, Local. I'll just quickly reintroduce. We're a little past the halfway mark, and I'm talking with Jason Rolfe, a visual artist who's now in Williamsburg, a neighborhood in Brooklyn, New York, and was in River West here for a long time before that. And that's probably how I know of you and recognized you through, mutual friends and stuff. And it turns out we do know a lot
0: Absolutely.
1: of the same people.
0: We do.
1: Getting back to what phases you went through in your art, like your evolution, it has to be I know it was it. You juxtaposed items. You had like, I'm trying to think of like an example of what type of items, shapes or items, on the same page, just next to each
0: Yep.
1: other.
0: Yep.
1: Yes. Can you talk about
0: I know
1: that?
0: what you're
1: That's
0: referring to.
1: what got me really interested in the first place, I can say.
0: Well, and I love that, when reminding me of that, thank you. That was a very specific project I started during COVID where I was collecting what I call studio fuel, the things that fuel my studio. And I realized I had an online, I'm not an online, a digital image database, a file that I was collecting of really idiosyncratic images. So I would collect, pictures of flowers, pictures of bugs, pictures of mushrooms, pictures of satellites, pictures of any pyramids or sacred spaces or deities like statues of Ganesh or Buddha. And I started to find these kind of funny word plays. And so I started printing them out and cutting them into collage and gluing them as, and I called them mutual attractors. So that was the name of the series. And I would take a half sheet of paper, so 15 by 20, and that piece of paper was usually my underlayment. So it was like almost like a placemat in my studio that was collecting all these stains and drips. And then I would collage two related things. So one image might be a bat and then an echolocation receiver, or I did a caterpillar and then a poppy, sort of riffing on Alice in Wonderland. Or a crystal, and then like a magnifying glass. And so I always thought these things were related. Like I did one that was like a compass and a light bulb, the idea of like an idea and then like a compass sort of leading you through a space.
1: It's like a
0: And then
1: tiny
0: whether or not,
1: story, a tiny little tiny story
0: yes,
1: with
0: almost like a
1: two subjects.
0: haiku or a little bit of whim, a little bit of whimsy. And so they kind of, I think I had one that was a favorite where it was like a crystal rainbow catcher and then like the iridescence on the back of like a starling. So the feathers were iridescent and then this idea that iridescence or the color spectrum is appearing. And these are not scientific comparisons. These are not, this is just my own personal things that were cracking me up. And I realized that now I have probably 100 of them, and they just, I'm like, whoa, okay, it went from, and now I'm trying to enlarge them. I'm trying to make them similar to the wheat pastes that I'm seeing around the city where people are making physical paper copies of things and then gluing them to the walls and the alleys and stuff like that. So that combination of texture and a graphic image was definitely inspired by, being in the city. And then now it's on a piece of artwork.
1: And I mean, is that something you have to get a permit to do, or are artists just going
0: Oh no,
1: around and
0: definitely,
1: doing this?
0: definitely,
1: No,
0: definitely not.
1: it's more rogue. Okay,
0: Yes,
1: good.
0: yes,
1: I like
0: yes.
1: it. I like it. It's graffiti, but
0: Yep.
1: it's a very
0: And I'm
1: different
0: not a
1: form of
0: street artist.
1: graffiti,
0: I'm
1: right?
0: definitely a studio artist, but I take a lot of my cues from what's happening out on my walks.
1: There you go. So there's even more inspiration.
0: Absolutely.
1: What would you say? I mean, after going through all of these different phases, and it's time to brag, and that's okay. We all get to do that sometimes, and I'm asking you
0: Right on.
1: too. What are some of your proudest moments and achievements thus far?
0: Mostly that being an artist has allowed me to travel around the country and around the world, working with glass studios in Munich, Germany, or working with tile makers and installations that I've done for the public schools in New York or the MTA subway system in New York, to have like a to left to leave like a permanent mark that people can bump into and maybe find my name and research it and discover that somebody at this time was had these ideas and was sharing them. And then just the way exhibitions and galleries, allow me to meet new people and share ideas and be connected to people. It just I couldn't imagine that putting paint down onto a canvas would invite, the whole world into a conversation with what's going on. It's profoundly. And then, I love the idea that, people are still asking me to participate in shows. And so, I guess if it's sort of a brag, is that the work we're doing here in the studio then is seen, around the country. And so, getting ready for shows in Milwaukee and New York and upstate in Connecticut and upstate New York, I should say. And, even things that are parts of group shows and in Tennessee, Nashville, and Jackson, Wyoming. So, like the
1: Fantastic.
0: studio, yeah, it's sort of like a pollinator kind of scattering ideas everywhere.
1: So is there anything coming up that did you say you were going to be doing something in Milwaukee? Do you have a show
0: Yeah,
1: coming
0: so
1: up in
0: every
1: Milwaukee?
0: summer, Tori Folier does a group show that she kind of just brings in all kinds of good energy into her gallery, and it's a fun show to be a part of because I get to see old friends and get to see the work, in context with, several artists that I admire, and we're all sharing ideas and sharing reflections and catching up, and so it just a lot, gives me a chance to pop back in July. And then this June, we're getting ready for a show here in New York about people that use every single bit of everything in their studio. It's called Nose to Tail. So a lot of these shows are starting to kind of touch on things that I think about. And so it's neat to see a curatorial idea that then connects the curator's vision to the work that I'm doing in the studio.
1: Yes, indeed. And I apologize, there's a little bit of breaking up in our sound today, but I think we're able to piece together what you're saying enough. And
0: Oh,
1: other
0: shoot.
1: than
0: Okay.
1: that, I don't know what's up. It's something in the universe this week. The weather has been very strange here in Milwaukee, uprooting huge trees, for example,
0: Oh, I
1: like
0: can.
1: busting up the sidewalk and
0: Oh.
1: everything. It's been crazy. Maybe who knows? The wind is strong. But
0: Yeah.
1: we have just a few minutes left, and I wanted to make sure you have an opportunity to give up some shout outs. Do you have any shout outs of gratitude, people that you want to make sure to thank and just acknowledge in your journey and especially right now, what's
0: Yeah,
1: going on in your life?
0: I've got this list. My always it's always my family. It's the people that put up with me and have to hear my thoughts and ideas and successes and failures every day. And thinking about, again, our elders and our educators that, have tipped me to processes and ways of thinking about things and expanding my mind. And then I think about artist-run projects like, what you're doing over at Jazz Gallery, like the people that are like really at the connection between the community and artists making things happen and independent curators. And then obviously people taking a huge risk and opening, big galleries and putting together those programs and promoting the work. And it's unbelievable every time somebody asks me to participate in a show because it's just the gratitude is, it's almost like I start from the very beginning. Like I'm just like, oh my God, I can't believe I got, asked to do this.
1: It doesn't get old. You don't get like, oh, here we go again. You're still
0: No, not at all. And then my biggest fan, the thing I've I put an exclamation mark behind here is just the eccentrics of the world, the people that have, contrasting ideas and that just spark your imagination, that have, just wacky thoughts or great music or a great restaurant recommendation, and tip you off to a cool show. And those people are invaluable. They keep you on the path.
1: Absolutely. And make you feel all right, about being kind of an outsider or a weirdo or, eccentric, like you said, the eccentric people who keep putting it out there, be one of them, keep
0: Yeah.
1: inspiring others. Thank goodness for the
0: Absolutely.
1: opportunity, right?
0: Yep.
1: And how can, just to leave off, how can people find your work again? What are the some of the
0: Yes.
1: some of your links?
0: Yeah. So, I mean, predominantly now we have Jason Rolf, Jason, ROHLF.com. It's in progress, but we're excited to finally, do that after many years without having a website. At Chancey Racket is my Instagram. So it's the idea of, that art is a Chancey Racket, the kind of the precarity of being an artist. And then the different galleries that I work with have, lots of examples of the work on their websites. And then I
1: Okay.
0: think about the MTA or the New York Public Schools has my work listed as well.
1: Fantastic. And we'll list those in the archive of this show, folks. And on that, I just
0: Wonderful.
1: want to say thank you so much again, Jason Rolf, for joining us. It's been a pleasure.
0: Yeah, thank you for having me.
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0: Hey everyone, welcome to Quantum Arts. My name is Jules.
1: And I'm Marcy.
0: And we will be talking to Derek Mahan, who has been on when we were Quantum Music, dissecting the modern musician. But first, before I give a quick little summary of things that Mahan has done, and also my connection to him, it's so hard for me to say Derek, but we want to definitely shout out a couple things that are coming up. Of course, I have my opera Impasta thing tonight, where I'm singing and Kai is playing the keys over at Nessun Dorma, just two blocks away. 7:30, usually ends by 9. Great food, great drinks. Definitely come check it out if you're not busy. Otherwise, there's Bastille Days this weekend. There is, what is it called? Oh my gosh. Festa Italiana is also happening this weekend. So if you want to go to both of them, go check it out.
1: Yeah, they're right next to each other.
0: Yes. I'll be singing for one thing and then singing for another thing.
1: Oh my goodness.
0: French and Italian. Great uses of my language skills in college, I guess.
1: Absolutely. I mean, it seems perfect for your classically trained opera voice, right?
0: As long as my allergies don't take it away, then I'll be fine. But yes, so those are my things I wanted to shout out, but I know you have a couple things, or at least one.
1: Yeah, it's something totally different than what you're doing this weekend. I'm doing the 24-hour musical this weekend with Bombshell Theater. There's a really nice write-up in Walkie Magazine about it, so if you want to learn a little bit more about it, you can check that out. But yes, I will be at Friday night at 7 o'clock. I will find out what show I'm doing and what role I'm playing, and then I have 24 hours to learn my parts, singing, dancing, lines, everything. And then I will be performing with everyone else, with the cast. There are 24 of us. We're all learning at the same time, and we'll be performing then 7:30 on Saturday out at Waukesha Civic Theater. So there will be some live stream going on during the 24-hour period if you want to see what's happening behind the scenes and the mayhem. So the live stream announcing the show will happen at 7:30, and then the 24-hour period will be live stream. So if you want to see me probably having a total breakdown at 3 a.m. and crying, set your alarm and wake up and watch me fall apart. But no, it's a fundraiser for them, and it should be a lot of fun. Mm-hmm. I'm trying to not wonder what I've signed up for.
0: Now, did they do like an elimination of a couple things? What is it down
1: they did
0: to?
1: Yeah, it's down to three. Woo! So we know it's one of these three musicals, and I don't really know any of them. It's Pollyanna,
0: okay,
1: The Wind in the Willows,
0: okay,
1: or HMS Pinafore.
0: Yes!
1: Right, I knew you. I mean, that's the one I know the most, but even still then, that's... But I've got very little knowledge of either of the other two, so...
0: I admittedly don't know much about HMS Pinafore, but anything GNS, right? I will always vote for first,
1: right?
0: Because I know it's closely related to almost everything else that Gilbert and Sullivan have done, because Pirates and Penzance definitely has a little bit of Pinafore in it as well.
1: Yeah, so that's what I'm doing this weekend, and I may or may not live through it. I don't know if you'll hear from me next week.
0: We knew her when.
1: Those were the before the 24-hour musical days. Oh, boy.
0: Oh, my goodness. Well, I know you're going to be amazing, even if you don't feel like it, especially given it's a 24-hour sort of setup. It's always fun to see what happens with those. A long time ago, down in Zion, Illinois, there was a 24-hour musical with a group that I used to work with, and they did the Charlie Brown musical.
1: Oh, okay.
2: You're a Good Man, Charlie Brown.
1: Charlie Brown.
0: Yes. And you could definitely tell that for some people it was a struggle to get through even just like performing it, but they still helped each other out, and it was just really cool. So regardless of how you will feel, I'm sure it's going to be still really fun to watch you on stage.
1: I'm hoping some other people know these shows, because I don't. But, you know, why couldn't they pick something like The Music Man? I've done that show so many times.
0: I
1: do that in my sleep.
0: No.
1: That's no fun. So, anyway.
0: But you're stuck.
1: I am. There's no turning back now, right?
0: Oh, man. Speaking of no turning back. No, I'm just kidding. Derek Mahan and I go pretty decently back, almost 25 years.
2: Something like that.
0: Ish. Yes. We met in 2000. No. Oh, my gosh. I was going to date myself a little bit earlier than I am. In 2003? Yes, because I graduated in 2007. Mm-hmm. Yes, I can do math. So Derek Mahan was my high school choir teacher and has been somewhat of an unspoken mentor and just like person that I've absolutely looked up to just in a lot of different ways, not just music, but as a human, as a parent, as a music professional outside of just performance and choral and just like what it takes to just keep going even when it's hard, because I know it's not always easy. So it's been really amazing, but I can't recall all of the different things that you have done, but what I do remember is that you have worked for Hal Leonard. You have been the announcer for the football games at Waterford High School. You have served in, I think, several different positions on the WCDA, so the Wisconsin Choral Directors Association, a little bit on the American Choral Directors Association.
2: Yep.
0: And you now lead Next Direction, which is related to WCDA. Mm-hmm. And you still are at Waterford High School, which I'm very excited about because mm-hmm.
2: I just
0: finished
2: 25 years.
1: Congratulations.
0: And you're amazing. Not allowed to retire until you die. Just saying.
2: Well, my finances tell me that too. So.
1: Oh, gosh. But, I tell people I'm going to die at my desk. Like, that's my retirement plan. I don't have one.
0: but I know that there are other things that I'm forgetting. And I'm sure that, I mean, I know you also have done clinician work.
2: Mm-hmm.
0: I know I'm forgetting things, but if you want to fill in a couple other things.
2: Sure. I mean, it's the life of a working musician. Mm-hmm. You learn your skills and you mm-hmm. apply them as you need it. Mm-hmm. I worked at Hal Leonard. I worked in their sales to start with and then offshooted into a couple of different areas that brought the skills that I have mm-hmm. To the forefront. I've done music engraving and editing, not for Hal Leonard, but for other people mm-hmm. And productions. So that's inputting it into the computer using Finale, which is now being sunsetted. So I have to learn a new skill with Dorico or
0: R.I.P.
2: something along those
0: Finale.
2: I know. I still use it. I'm going to just ride it until one of us dies. But I've done that. I played throughout high school and college. My first professional gig was playing for the Tommy Dorsey Orchestra.
0: Mm-hmm.
2: So that was exciting too, but I've been really lucky to have a lot of opportunities mm-hmm. along the way. So
1: now, what instruments do you play?
2: Primarily piano and voice now.
1: Okay.
2: But growing up, brass instruments. So I started on trumpet, but then also learned trombone, French horn, euphonium, tuba,
1: right.
2: all that. And I also played in a percussion ensemble as
1: okay.
2: well throughout middle school and high school. So,
1: wow, multifaceted.
0: Yeah, he got along well with Mr. Nelson, who was the mm-hmm. band director
2: mm-hmm.
0: while I was yep. at Waterford. And I can't forget that you have also been and are still in charge of the vocal jazz ensemble
2: mm-hmm.
0: For as long as I think you've been
2: yeah,
0: at
2: well,
0: Waterford.
2: That's a class at Waterford.
0: Yes.
2: So, yeah,
0: yes.
2: Vocal jazz and the choirs.
0: Yep. And then the extracurricular madrigal, which is for a moment taking a pause.
2: It's on hiatus. Yeah,
0: yes.
2: We're running
0: yes.
2: into enrollment difficulties.
0: Yep.
2: So, yeah.
0: Yep.
2: So once you can fix that, then we'll bring it back. But we got some work to do.
0: Yes. Any and Waterford people, you are listening. We are going to make this happen.
1: And you yourself also sing with a...
2: Yeah.
1: With a local ensemble?
2: Yeah, I started with Sean Clare about 2.5 years ago, and it just, the timing was right that my son had graduated, and that group has really filled a bucket, and
0: mm-hmm.
2: it's one thing to be in front of a group and directing, it's another just to be able to come and be a member of the group and,
0: mm-hmm.
2: and contribute your voice instead.
0: Mm-hmm.
2: So,
0: and from time to time, it sounds like you also contribute hands. On different occasions.
2: Yeah, percussion as needed. Yes. There are other much better percussionists in the group than I am. I'm functional, but absolutely. Wherever they need me to be, I'm happy to do it. So.
0: Yeah, nice.
1: As a performer myself, I have also been on the other side of the table, right? So I've both been on stage and off, part mm-hmm. of the creative and production team. And I think that, being on both sides is really fulfilling. I think it makes you better and more well-rounded when you return to the other side.
2: Mm-hmm.
1: So I don't know. Tell me a little bit about your thoughts on that. Are you a better choral singer and team member because you are a choral director? And are you a better choral director because you sing in an ensemble?
2: I don't know necessarily. I mean, again, that's just skill building and,
1: mm-hmm.
2: and, once I graduated from college and came down to this area, I got fully engrossed into, I need to develop my craft as a choir director and as a conductor, and continue to work on piano skills and things like that. But I just didn't feel a need to be part of a group. It just wasn't something that I felt I needed. Finding a group of this caliber, and we were fortunate in Milwaukee to have quite a few of them. But Chanteclair in particular really appealed to me with the literature that they do and some of the people that I knew in the group and things like that. So I actually, you know, going into that, what I found more so than anything, because I am teaching 8 hours a day, my voice gets very tired. And so after having to do that and then sometimes another rehearsal after school and then go to this rehearsal has really reset my vocal technique and just making sure that I'm singing in a healthy manner, that I'm using my voice in that way. So in that way, it's been very, very good because it's reset my habits back to what I should be doing and what I teach the kids, but I don't always example the best way.
1: Absolutely, absolutely. Wow, I know many people that are probably listening, the fellow singers are going, we want to pick your brain. Give us all of your best tips for vocal health.
2: Yeah. Sing properly, the end.
1: It's just that simple.
2: It really is. If you get out of your own way and just sing with good good technique and resonance and especially using your air support, that's really where it's at.
1: So it's not the lozenges and the teas and the pineapple juice, folks. It's technique.
2: Really, I don't do a whole lot of that.
1: Okay.
2: I just have never found myself in that spot. So
0: there lucky you.
1: Yeah, right. I mean, you can save yourself a lot of money, kids.
0: Well, and to be completely honest, from my experience when I was at Waterford and under the tutelage of Mahan, it wasn't just about the singing. There was definitely a good chunk that was about the mechanics of what we were doing, understanding why the music did what it did, learning in almost a collegiate manner. I honestly felt like I was being retaught what we learned in high school in college. No offense to any of my teachers, but like it really was that you were teaching at a caliber to challenge us, not just to teach. And one particular, this isn't necessarily about challenging or teaching, but it's something that I wanted to make sure that I mentioned while we were on the air, and I might have done last time, was one particular moment I will never forget was one where it was just fun, but it was one that it's the impression that you leave that's the most important as a teacher, and Mahan has done that in such a special way. But this one was a ridiculously funny way, where there was just a whole choir period at the end of a year, I think, or at least at the end of a semester or quarter, that was not quite finishing songs. And it just drove all of us nuts. We're like, no!
2: Yeah, not playing the final chord.
0: Da, da, da, da, da, bum. And we're like, you have to be, bah! But like, so we'd all finish it for him, and then he'd do another song, and it was just the entire time. And the joy that was on Mahan's face, the slightly evil joy, but
2: yeah,
0: it's okay.
2: Yeah, rage baiting, absolutely. Yes.
0: But it was one of my favorite memories ever that wasn't music related, but it was that we were being tested on, like, it wasn't even necessarily patience. It was just like how to react to things. It was being human in the midst of music. And that will never leave me, that particular memory, because it was about the fun of music. It was about the fun of figuring things out in a way that I don't see that often. There are a few people in southeastern Wisconsin that teach in a way that is very fun, and then there's others that just don't get there. And I'm not saying, like, how dare they not get there, but, like, that people have different ways of teaching and people have different ways of learning. But just for me particularly, it worked best to have that fun way at being a teenager who was going through crazy life situations at home and not crazy life situations at home and had attention issues, and like to be kept engaged and having fun was really important. And especially now, I'm sure it's interesting, just especially post COVID, like attention spans and like keeping people interested in what you do. I know that still there are some things that are circulated that you had done before. Like when we were there, like I know that there's been Disney recently and like other stuff that kind of gets repeated, but like what are some of those things that you have started to do that you maybe didn't, if you don't mind me asking, like post COVID with the students? That's a very general question, but if you can think of anything in particular.
2: That's an interesting question. I don't know that necessarily. I mean, if you talk to some of the students now as compared to back then, mm-hmm. I think the students that I had in your time period would say that I was much more strict.
0: Yeah.
2: And part of it is I was younger. I was trying to prove myself. Also, mm-hmm. I was closer in age to you guys. Mm-hmm.
0: You had to keep that separation.
2: Absolutely. Yeah. Absolutely. You know, when I first started at Waterford, I was 26 years old. Mm-hmm. Students are 18. That's not that far off. And, you know, mm-hmm. and,
0: all the things that happen.
2: Right. All the things, you know, and that point that, you know, they think it's almost like a sibling relationship, you know, brother, sister. And then, you know, a couple of years down, it's more like uncle and not I'm like grandpa, or dad, you know, and things like that. So the relationship is different, but there's still that line of teacher student, mm-hmm. and maintaining that. And I'm much more intentional about building community. Mm-hmm. You know, it's not so much attention span. The kids are really good about once we're singing and they're in it, they're good.
0: Yeah.
2: The thing that I'm finding most challenging, and this is a gross generalization, mm-hmm. But is resiliency. Mm-hmm. When something becomes difficult, mm-hmm. That ability to push through or to readjust is a little bit lost. There's mm-hmm. a tendency to want to just say, I'm going to quit.
0: Yeah.
2: I'm out.
0: Yeah.
2: And that's been frustrating.
0: Yeah.
2: And I know we've seen it not only in the arts, but also in the athletics. Mm-hmm. And again, part of it is, you know, they just want it to be fun, but there also has to be work to go along with it too.
0: Yeah.
2: Both of those have to be true.
0: Yeah. And I think, I mean, this is just my personal take on it. And I don't necessarily mean to bring COVID up, but I feel like it did kind of take like a certain energy away for those who were growing up in it. It's just like, well, how do I have resilience when I can't do anything and mm-hmm. feeling stuck? But at the same time, like I think we're getting out of that a little bit more. I think that there's like some of the younger people are starting to understand like what work needs to be put in, even if I'm not saying that it's perfect, mm-hmm. But I think that because it's been at least 5-6 years mm-hmm. since it first started, mm-hmm. it's getting easier to see the distance between and then like rebuild what resilience might be. But at the same time, it's not easy all the time in a choir setting.
2: And
0: either.
2: Honestly, the constant devices really have had that negative effect on the resiliency.
0: Yep.
2: That's a lot. And when you look at that delineation pre-COVID, one-to-one computing was not as big as it is now.
0: Mm-hmm.
2: Not every student had a device. Not every family had internet access. Mm-hmm. Some still don't for economic reasons mm-hmm. or maybe even personal reasons. Mm-hmm. But now they have not only their phone, but they might have a Chromebook. They might have a computer at school. You know, there are multiple devices that mm-hmm. they are on constantly.
0: Yeah.
2: And, you know, my soapbox, sorry, this constant push for testing, more ACT tests, more AP tests, more all the testing culture. And that goes against our human curiosity because now they're saying, and again, gross generality, mm-hmm. what do I need to do in order to get the right score?
0: Yep.
2: Not the thirst of knowledge.
0: Yeah. And, not the application of it.
2: And when we're having these discussions in class about the literature, I'm really piquing at their curiosity mm-hmm. so that they want to go find out more. And that's been more intentional. So.
0: Yeah. Well, and I feel like you, even if you don't necessarily feel like it wasn't as intentional before, like that was always how I feel like we learned was through the curiosity. You didn't just give us the answers.
2: Sure.
0: You made us think and in a fun way. If it was not finishing the last note or if it was like having some other kind of silly thing that we did to get into it, or if we were like, I mean, I know we didn't do it as often, but like panting like dogs, like some people thought it was really awkward, but then as mm-hmm. they did it over the course of a year, they're like, okay, yeah, this mm-hmm. helps me to be in the right mm-hmm. mechanism mm-hmm. on set. But yeah, I feel like it still was a good challenge of don't just give me it, but make me think.
2: Mm-hmm.
0: And I think that's always been a really big strength of Mahan's that I'm very grateful for, and that I think really, again, I'm not trying to say like you are the almighty choir teacher. But that,
2: far from
0: like,
2: it, but yeah.
0: But that it sets a person like you aside from somebody who's just doing it for the money by like 100%. Just because there are still those out there that are like, I'm just doing it because I'm getting paid and I kind of like to do it. Mm. Not as many.
2: I'd say very few. They don't last, especially, again,
0: exactly.
2: Post-COVID.
0: Exactly.
2: They're just not sticking around. Yeah. You know, it's... Unfortunately, we've seen people who have left the profession who are great teachers, mm-hmm. and it's just all the different factors that are working against it. And so, and I appreciate everything that you said. I mean, it's just I was fortunate to grow up in a community and in a family that valued quality, quality of music, quality of work ethic, quality of your reputation and who you are. Mm-hmm. And I've tried to instill that in the people that I work with, and that's the standard. And so,
1: I'm glad you shared that, because I was going to offer that as sort of an observer to the two of you that have this long history, and listening to Jules and her deep admiration and respect for the role that you have had in her artistic journey, and sort of the way that you have really excited her learning and growth and curiosity along her path. I wondered who your inspiration was. Like, where did you get that sense of curiosity? It sounds like you grew up in a family where
2: Both my parents were music teachers. It grew up, you know, things happened in our household that I just thought were normal and found out later were not normal. You know, the fact that in our living room there are two grand pianos back to back, and my dad would sit at one, I'd sit at the other, we play duets. You know, that type of thing, that's just not normal. You know, that didn't happen all the time, but it happened frequently enough. But then also just having amazing teachers growing up, from the piano teachers that I had who are still around, and and just amazing human beings. Andrea Mathias and Gene Kasanik were my piano teachers growing up, and they were just amazing. And what they did, not only just teaching music, but a lot of the music theory that was just embedded in that. Music teachers in the schools, Myrtle Nelson was my elementary music teacher, and she's amazing. Her granddaughter now is actually the band director at Oconomowoc High School, Kate Nelson. But Myrtle Nelson, and then in the middle school, Rob Engel and Jeannie Opitz, now Jeannie Jewel Seth Heinrich, and even into high school, Greg Carpenter, Rick Kirby, a lot of those people, huge influences. But not just the music teachers, a lot of the other teachers that I had along the way. I could tell you about science teachers and elementary teachers who were all very influential in... Again, we were really fortunate at that time in Waukesha to have a great educational system, kindergarten through 12th grade.
1: Well, it sounds definitely that you have left an impression on Jules and others of your students, and it's really a great leadership sort of model, right? That's sort of the legacy that you have. And I know you're also involved in shaping our next generation of leaders through music. Can you talk a little bit more about that?
2: Great segue. That was awesome. Well done.
0: She's really good at segues.
2: I know. That was a great lead-in.
1: You
2: should be on radio. This is really good.
0: I think so too. Awesome. Hey, you want to be a co-host?
1: That's kind of how it happened, right?
2: These things happen. You know, how did I end up being a teacher? I don't know. Just kind of happened because that's what was available. But I also enjoy it very much. But yeah, it's one of the roles that I serve with WCDA, the Wisconsin Choral Directors, is I am the chair of a project called Next Direction. And it's an international leadership conference. It just happens to be held here in Wisconsin. And it's been going since 1998, 1999, something like that. So it's been going a while. It has taken 3 years off, 2 years for COVID, and then 1 year we had to take off because it was scheduled for the same week as 9/11. It's had a couple of bumps, but you know, it keeps on going. And it's a leadership conference. We've drawn from Hawaii all the way to Boston, and even had people from Canada who've come to this leadership conference. And it's got two components to it. There's a collegiate component and a high school component. And the collegiate component, they're all choral ed majors, and they come, and the whole goal of the week is to work on leadership skills that they can then take back to their home programs and start making a difference in the community that's around them. And so the first half of the week, they work with our guest teacher clinician, and then the second half of the week, the high schoolers come, and the college kids become our leadership team and work on those same concepts, and then work with them on that. And it's just a really neat opportunity. And there's lifelong skills, so that even if the high schoolers, who may not have any clue what they want to do with their life, they'll be able to take with them and be able to help lead, hopefully, their choral program when they go back home. But any sort of profession that they go into, that, hey, these are the kind of leadership skills you can start getting a foot ahead, and how to be observant and how to listen.
0: Well, and we'll have to have you two connect for sure outside of this, mm-hmm. because you're finishing up a leadership doctorate, right?
2: Oh, correct. Nice.
0: Yes.
2: Nice.
0: Yes. Yeah. Yes.
2: Yeah. Yeah, and one of our guest speakers actually just finished up his doctorate on choral leadership.
1: Oh, wow. Fantastic.
2: Yeah.
0: Small world.
2: Yeah.
0: Oh, man.
1: Well, I've said before, I'm talking to different guests, but, you know, we talk to artists of many different kinds, right? It can be musicians, it can be singers, can be painters, can be architects, can mm-hmm. be choral directors, can be band directors, any kind of art. Mm-hmm. But music, performance, the arts is one of the greatest team sports that you
2: Absolutely.
1: Can ever play. Mm-hmm. So, that leadership quality is really important, being able to learn how to lead, but also being able to recognize how to be a good team player.
2: Yeah. Mm-hmm.
1: Because, you know, at some point you're in a room and everybody is talented. Mm-hmm. So what do you bring to the table mm-hmm. beyond your talent
2: Absolutely.
1: When it's an even
2: yeah.
1: playing field?
2: Absolutely.
1: And it's all of those other skills. It's all those mm-hmm. 10 things that require yeah. zero talent.
2: Yep. Mm-hmm. Absolutely.
0: Yep. Well, I know that Ersi isn't here today, but...
1: Not Uh-oh. In person, but in spirit.
0: Yes, in spirit. And so with the few minutes that we have left, I know that they were asking about... We were talking about my grades, but we can talk about that another time.
1: Everyone wants to know what kind of a student Jules was. Come on.
2: She was not a troublemaker.
0: At least
2: not
0: in choir.
2: Not back then.
1: Okay.
0: only in college.
2: The trouble came
0: and
2: later.
0: After that, yes. when I got away from home, then I started making trouble.
2: Mm-hmm.
0: But after the grades, then Ersi was asking about, because I said that you're a Ren Faire enthusiast,
2: yeah.
0: at least the Bristol Ren Faire.
2: Yeah.
0: And was asking about, what was the exact, it was... how do you pronounce Wassail? And do you dress up for the Ren Faire? How do you feel about people doing sci-fi cosplay at the fair?
2: Sure. And that's kind of an offshoot of the Magical Dinner, right? Because that's
1: right,
2: all
1: right.
2: Renaissance garb.
1: Yep.
2: But it's Wassail.
0: Yes.
2: It's Wassail. Which, yes. And it's an old Anglo-Saxon term, which means to be of good health.
0: Yes.
2: So it's really a cheer to say, hey, be healthy.
0: And it tastes amazing.
2: And, well, the one in Waterford was. I know that. So,
0: yes.
2: but as far as the Ren Faire, Bristol, it's just an amazing... I love to go there to people watch more so than anything.
1: Mm-hmm.
2: But I try
1: to go once a year.
2: Yeah.
1: Yeah.
2: Mm-hmm. But it's just an amazing place to be. But as far as the different cosplays that come along, it's like, hey, be happy, dress up, come have fun.
0: Mm-hmm.
2: I'm not the purist of you have to be in this time period. Now, obviously, if you're on the court, yes, that's different. But
0: mm-hmm.
2: I'm not in charge. I don't own the fair yet.
1: There we go.
2: Trying to win the lottery. It's not
1: there
2: happening.
1: There you go.
0: Oh, my goodness. We could keep talking about that stuff for a long time. But we are up just about at time. So thank you, everybody, for listening today. Thank you. Derek Mahan, as I affectionately call him, for being our guest. I'm sure we'll have you on again.
1: This is your second time, right?
2: I know,
1: yes.
2: I know.
1: Careful,
2: yes.
1: After two times I became a co-host.
2: I know.
0: But thank you again for listening to WXRW 104.1, and we'll see you again next week.
1: Bye.
2: Bye-bye.

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1: Welcome back to NRG FM. Hope everybody is having a good summer so far, despite the weather kind of flip-flopping. Speaking of summer, last summer, this was one of my summer jams. Shoot from the Heart by Judy Suki. Enjoy.

0: so good.
1: All right, we're going to keep the summertime vibes rolling with next track, Summertime Breeze by Larry Heard. Song came out in 1994. It's the year I was born.

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First time I listened to it. Really just flies by though. Alright, well, since that was a longer song, I guess we'll follow it up with a shorter one. This is the next song. Also, sort of on theme with summertime, is called Butterflies by Duke Hugh. Enjoy.

All right. Next, we got What About Me by The Exceptional Three. Featuring Ruby Carter.

I guess we'll play this one. I'll play another butterfly song. Why not? Can never have too many butterflies. This song is called "My Love Has Butterfly Wings," by John Klemmer. A little sax track for you.

like kind of a Weather Channel vibe on today's episode, which I don't hate, but didn't plan for that. It just kind of happened, I guess. On that note, I will say one thing that's always right on the Weather Channel is the music.

Speaking of summer, wouldn't be summer without the sun. Here is a track called Radiation by Lucy.

All right, we're gonna go off the beaten path, not beat and path. And play a song that just kind of, I always makes me think of summer. I think probably because that's the first time I heard it. I was up in Minnesota, I think. I was just kind of starting to get into Brian Jonestown Massacre. And yeah, I think this is probably my favorite song by them. Here's Everyone Says by Brian Jonestown Massacre. Enjoy.

0: Yeah.
1: All right, we're going to end with some more Eric's trip. Saw Julie Dwaran last night at Cactus. So good. Probably best show I've seen in years. Enjoy. See you guys next time.
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Join the journey as we travel through the mental, exploring consciousness and universal flow. Ponder existence, lamented through the soul, live and direct in the studio, complete with sound effects as per usual. Life is crazy, but it's also beautiful.

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3: Perfect.
1: Yes, I finally found one of my drum programs that has some cool sounds on it, honestly. Thank you for tuning in. This is Self Expression with Super Ego. I got some beats loaded up. We're gonna see what's gonna happen. I have no idea because I am not psychic, only sometimes. Thanks for tuning in. Might make a beat later on. We'll see what happens.

Wilbur Weird Tongue. It's a work in progress. Now available on the World Wide Web. Not really. In fact, quite the opposite.

This is the beginning of something. I don't know what exactly, but it unfolds like reverse origami. Shout out to my mommy. R.I.P. Or dance within the universe. Yo, I'm connected through constellations and planets like Saturn, Mercury, and Jupiter. Express myself on this radio show using words. I don't care if my music's heard. Well, actually, that's a lie. And the lie detector determined that was a lie.

it's more about, really, it's really for me, yes, I want to be heard, but I also really want to connect. And those things must go hand in hand. Otherwise, what's the point?

All right, that beat has gone on long enough. Ooh, these headphones sound nice, and the mic sounds nice. I love that warmth of analog machinery, musical equipment, sound, form, cadence, inflection, emotion, delivery, flow.

0: Yeah. 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

crazy. 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So this sample, I was like, I came across it like 2 hours ago, just randomly on my computer. And I was like, wait, I've sampled this. I don't remember exactly where from. This is crazy. Or I don't remember what the beat was, but now here it is, just here, with all the synchronicity.

aliens. The robots are coming. 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Can it get even more synonymous with exploration? Yes. Yes, it can. There's levels to this ish. Do you understand me? Hello, superego? Mic check, is this thing on? Celestial supernovas, until we all return to dust. I'm burning up from the heat of being human, but if you really listen, you can hear my heart beating to this star-speaking music, language of the soul, to convey the anguish when the anxiousness unfolds like ancient scrolls. Atop a mountain temple where monks patrol, hidden dragon, crouching zen flow, tenfold, do not copy, I'm cool but sloppy, wobbling around underground sound Milwaukee. What? Yes. What a way to begin the show. You are now listening to Self-Expression with Super Ego, live and direct at River West Radio. 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Ha, you know how it go. Now let's take it back to the beginning. This is the origin, the beginning of Super Ego's production path. Powerfully purposeful

Much love to everybody surviving out here. So many levels.

Oh, before I play this next beat, I also want to say tonight at the Uptowner, there is a show with some of the illest artists in the city, including but not limited to Sunamol, Tayamu Denku, and my homie Mad X, super dope singer and MC. So come through. I don't know exactly what time it starts, but probably, you know, it's the same every time, usually, generally speaking, probably around 8. I'll be up there around 8 o'clock, so come through to support dope art, musicians, and people with something to say. No cover, free.

Don't forget to drink water. 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It's like 85 degrees out there. Literally. Wow, it is 85. What? Say what?

I'm on a, well, first of all, I'm on a mission, a music mission. I can't really talk about it. The end.

have a verse that works, so I'm gonna spit it and hopefully it doesn't hurt. Geometry, sacred angles, inscriptions way on the beat. Through rustles in the autumn leaves and lovers in the summer breeze. In winter streets, sunflowers and roses that are pretty pink. Polish the mirror, self-reflect, decompress, just sit and think. I'm fit to link, we work together like puzzle piece or birds of feather. Everything is temporary, I promise it won't hurt forever. First of the sever, turn the knob, pull the lever. Learn to fall into the pit with the burning embers that soul awake. All stolen hearts, holding space for the older gods. When everything is going great, there's not much to grow beyond. Gotta go beyond the ocean waves, holding on when the boat will sway. Emotions play the golden harp and it glows me on the coldest days until it just all goes away. Like singer, insert singer right here. I think I gotta do that over again too. I messed up so hard. Let's do it again. Rep 2, take 2. Geometry, sacred angles, inscriptions, wit on the beast.

think I'm fit to link. We work together like puzzle piece of birds of feather. Everything is temporary, I promise it won't hurt forever. First to sever, turn the knob, pull the lever. Learn to fall into the pit with the burning embers that sold away. Got stolen hearts, holding space for the older girls. When everything is going great, it's not much to grow beyond. Gotta go beyond the ocean waves, holding on when the bowls sway. Emotions play the golden harp and it glows neon on the coldest days. Until it all just goes away like peace. Peace. 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Peace. Peace and love. I'm not talking about external, I'm talking about eternal autonomy and freedom. So don't be dumb. Yo. Are you the top of the food chain in this kingdom? I don't know. Well, the king's dumb.

Yeah. Yeah, when the time comes for revolution, I'll call you. Trapped in the system, it's retribution for all you. Gotta make them hear us well. We can use the volume, gather the oppressors. Public execution in the ballroom. Wake up the sleeping cells, combine the intel. Trust you through hell, just to find those who have fell. Through the cracks, given the shaft. If it's come to pass, well, I guess I'm freaking done with that. There's a map.

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Use my mind for movement. I've been stupid, I can prove it. I've been using time like Lucas to coup de grace the music. Question myself daily now, like, who am I to do this? I got nothing else to lose, it, so just cue the choir music. I don't know. I can't. I'm not an opera singer, but I see one. I do see one for later. Yeah. Nice, nice. Snap. Shout out to Jules, who runs Quantum Music before my show. Super dope. In fact, there's so many people I want to work with. That's a whole thing in itself, though. It's called executive dysfunction. Yeah. But now that all of the people who are in power in this parallel dimension are now gone, commence the coup de grace. What's next? What's next? Yo, that's a mercy killing. Hey yo, the words we spilling will really only be felt by maybe 30 million suburban children. So worse myths in urban buildings. Extract diamonds in certain village where purpose pillage. It hurts to feel it. That's why I had to learn my limits. It wasn't the hurt, it was the turbulence that did it. The murder in the victims, disturbing ish and chilling. Sick with disgust, perched with distance. I must trust myself and us. Do hell we rush, we on fire. While y'all still trying to sell us stuff, this umbrella sucks. It's only a distraction from the craziness and the turmoil that's happening. That's why I'm dancing in the rain. Wait out the storm, it's not the norm, but I'm smashing through the pain. Animal brain, the instincts override the developing a soldier mind with which my soul will vibe. Pop the bubbles. That was more like it was like a chicken and then a bubble. Yeah. Dude, I can't stop talking because these headphones are phenomenal.

dope artists out here. I love River West because I recognize people. I see people all the time. I'm like, I know that person. Or that this person knows me or whatever, you know? And there's another person I see. Shout out to Jay.

what's gonna happen. I love that beat so much. Oh, I remember making that. I don't remember exactly what year. It must have been like 2013, 14 or something like that. Wow. It's been that long for that beat. But it's still so relevant. That's the cool thing about music, is that it's relevant. If I hadn't said that year, and I'm not 100% sure that was the year that I made that beat, but if I hadn't said the year at all, you would have thought I potentially made it yesterday, right? Like, that's the cool thing about music. Wait, what? Who's this? Who made this beat? We're going to continue on that verse because I totally messed it up. But that's okay, because that's part of being human, is making mistakes and doing it anyway. Feel the fear and do it anyway. Like Dr. Susan Jeffers, 1987. I don't know what year it was, actually. Yo. I'm so jelly that you get to experience God's love. No chaos while we over here breathing in sawdust. It's on us. Don't worry about the cause. We'll just die a little early. Worried. It's on us. Don't worry about the cause. We'll just die a little early. Worried, wound, and lost. Concerning rounds of shot. It's a life of desperation. 41 million Americans in the crisis yet to make gems. Diamond in the rough, but y'all are hoarding them. I'm not sure where yet. They haven't sent me the exact coordinates. Every single night I have to break the city ordinance to bump the fuck out my beats and hang these gritty ornaments. The trees on fire, but everyone that's recording it, all liar, liar, pants on fire, cipher the forest lit. The doors unhinged, we can see behind the curtains. We all stuck in poverty, and y'all are getting service. Perverted merchants, politicians and vermin, splurging on the company account you live and learn with. We freaking earned it. Now we fighting for crumbs, and that's all I got. Yo, I'm nice with the drums. I'm fighting with rhyming, the diamond in the rough, and I keep on rhyming until my time is up. Horizon clutch. What? Yo, the soul hung on soul bugs. That's what my brother said one time in the freestyle. I was like, oh my god, it's the illest thing I ever heard in my life, dude. I love, see, here's the thing about rhyming, especially like abstract stuff. It's like, it's so, like, what's the opposite of objective? Subject. It's subjective. It is. What I mean for something to be, it could totally be perceived in a whole other way, and another person could find a totally different meaning than what I meant for it to be. You know what I'm saying? So that's the beautiful thing about, like, honestly releasing music, is that it's no longer mine. It is now yours. And then it now exists in the world.

The name is Ego Super, aka James Bond. It's just hitting the fan. I need everyone to stay calm, but really I don't know what's going on neither. Life in multiform means no regard required, so recharge the wires and see what catches. Hopefully a pretty penny for which freedom fetches. My evening essence is different than the morning mode. Try to stay focused, but the energy distorts the dopeness. I can't afford emotions, but I know they're necessary. Otherwise it's a cold and lonely day at the cemetery. Hereditary genetics, various endocrine systems delivering adrenaline in different areas. Turbo boosted from high energy and herbal bitters, and daily practice with circle spitters. I learned to flip it, a surge of ish to transmit to the words I read, cause synesthesia is easier than the turbulence. What? That's the illest thing I ever said in my whole life, dude. That whole thing right there. Wow. That was fire. And we're going to put that on the new project, I believe. In fact, there's a lot of this is going to go on something. And I can't talk about it. I told you. Let me reiterate. 5 grains of rice on my dinner plate. I'm a sinner saint. Growing thinner like paint. A beginner, I ain't. Nah, nah, nah. I hate it when they kick in all that blah, blah, blah. Laughing at these fools like ha, ha, ha. Yeah, Mike Deasy. You know what I'm saying? Ooh, I thought it stopped. Oh, that would have been perfect. Perfect. Oh, yeah, I can. Hold on, hold on, hold on, hold on, hold on, hold on. Hold the phone.

Boombox. Are we taking it back to that? Boombox Saints. Yeah, I traveled through a time machine from 2007 to 2026, and we're here now. Hello? My name is Super Ego from the past. On amphibious rock, when the whole world spins, equilibrium's off. Six sides on my limits, cause I live in a box. Being victim to the scrimmage is a genuine loss. I was born with the commoner's name. We gotta refrain from being slaughtered and maimed. See the ominous flames, dance of violent storms, promise of rain. And it was said that I kept the blood of God in my veins. 7 days it took to revise the earth. Those destined for darkened days died at birth. Those sentenced to rot in flames, time to work. Ghosts set in to walk and change. Like dispersed, cursed merchants and turbans, selling the skins of serpents, the sins of serving versions, the hellishness on the surface, whipped like tigers or elephants in the circus, doomed from the start like skeletons in the cervix. Nope. These are all whack. Come on. Here we go. Can't go wrong with a dark beat. My art speaks like heartbeats on dark street.

A bold way no one has ever explored before. 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Enter the cartographer.

Oh, that was supposed to load and didn't. It didn't. There you go, there you go. This is one of my favorite pieces I've ever made in my whole life. Ever. Forever, ever. Forever, ever.

And that is that for that beat, at least. Once again, I would like to reiterate that there is a show tonight at the Uptowner. Free show featuring some of my favorites, including Tom Udenku, Sonamol, and Mad X. Kuntu, I'll be there probably around 8 or 8:30. Might do jujitsu actually after this. In fact, I want to shout out Red Schaefer MMA, mixed martial arts, super dope place, very community driven. You know, jujitsu changed my whole life in regards to how I was so like, I just had so much fear about everything, like, especially like other people and just not, honestly, it was like, it wasn't just, okay, we're going to get into this, I guess. It wasn't just fear of other people. It was more like non-belief of myself. You know, the world is chaotic, and having like something that I'm good at, minus music, of course, but something physical that I'm good at that actually protects me, can protect me and the people I care about and love. That helps me be able to navigate the world without fear. So highly recommend, if you go to Red Schaefer MMA Mixed Martial Arts today, you can get a free week of classes, which includes Brazilian Jiu-Jitsu, Nogi Jiu-Jitsu, boxing, kickboxing, and catch wrestling. So check it out. Super good community. Hit me up too. Super Ego Beats on Instagram. If you need somebody to go with, if you're just afraid to go by yourself, I get it. It took me forever. I was supposed to go with a friend of mine in the first place, and he always flaked out. So I was like, you know what? I can't just keep waiting and not go. I have to do this. So I did. I went to a 6 a.m. class, like a breakfast club class. And I was so scared that people were going to laugh at me, but nobody did. In fact, it was the opposite. People were like, yo, like, that's amazing that you're doing this. You know, we know it's scary, but also just keep coming through and you'll learn. And I'm learning. And yeah, so I'll be there hopefully tonight. We'll see how things are in the next, whatever, however long we got left, 13 minutes or so. Yeah. So highly recommend. All right, we're going to continue on to the beats. Thank you for tuning in. This is Self-Expression with Super Ego. I am only human. this is a show that I express myself in real time, work through emotions and thoughts, and play beats all at the same time. So yeah, here we are. Let's go.

0: Yo, all right, we rhyming today, dude. 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No holding back. I wonder if the moon is in like a fire kind of. Nope. Okay, so the sun is in Cancer currently. The moon is in Taurus, but we are experiencing a void, of course, in Mercury retrograde. Wow, I said Metro because I saw the M from Mercury, and then I like somehow subconsciously combined it and made Metrograde instead of retrograde. That's hilarious. Yeah, so like my mind works. Yo, my mind works. My mind's rhymes berserk. I find the words to express myself in the moment, using beats of dopeness when I speak emotions. Yo, I'm the beast creature, a meat eater.
1: Pizza.
0: Hail Caesar, you ale drinkers and lowly peasants. If you wish to be blessed, I accept only presents. Enter my lair and there you receive a holy message. Unbeknownst to them, it's written in Arabic. Hit level 57 for hieroglyphic imperative. I can't find my mind and I don't care where it is. For in this moment of time, I am a heretic, a derelict in the barren district. My equilibrium is off the rails like Christian Bale when he's killing Ish. Ah, that beat didn't go. Hey. Much love to Quantum Music and Jules. And that beat was supposed to play and it didn't. But it's okay though, because we're gonna keep going. Yo. A derelict in the barren district. My equilibrium is off the rails like Kristen Bell when he's killing Ish. Woosaw, when's a Zare garden when you need one? Sitting on a park bench trying to find freedom. I see liberty over there behind the tree. Playing hide and seek with society. No one finding he, but I am me. Travel way past from what the eye can see. The vision that's inside is free. Believe in what I can be. The mind is deep and the potential is limitless. But the pain and suffering's killing us. For real it sucks. Still I love life and everything that's in it. And I will not stop until the melody is finished. I'm definitely feeling the energy, the pain. Life can be crazy, but I can't let it be insane. The struggle makes me stronger. The music is my armor, but not everyone has something to make them calmer, contented with purpose, something to do. Just wander aimlessly in the paint with you, stuck in the doom. I get it, I used to judge too. Now I live in the sludge ooge. Wait, what? Sludge ooge? Ooh, hold on, let me write that down. I just said that. Sludge ooge. I like that. That's hilarious. I meant to say something else. Oh my god, that's the funniest thing I ever said in my whole life. Yo. I said, what I actually said was sludge ooge, but I meant to say, sludge ooze. That's hard to say. That's a hard kind of combination of words to say. It's almost like a tongue twister, like Irish wrist, Irish wristwatch, or red leather, yellow leather, or Peter Piper picked a peck of pickled peppers, or one of my favorites, unique New York. I can't really do the third one, but I can do... Oh, and the leather one's very difficult, but I can do New York, the unique New York, as well as the Irish wristwatch, because I just practice it a lot, and I challenge people all the time to do tongue twisters, and it's fun. It's just fun to, like, play games, you know, like, low state, not, like, play games emotionally, I'm saying, like actually play games with people, because I get it, like, as adults and stuff like that, it's easy to take things too serious a little bit sometimes, and this is... Life is already serious. Can we like try to maybe, I don't know, just have fun again. And I understand there's a lot of things going on and there's a lot of people in pain and that's not cool at all. And it's important to acknowledge those things and hopefully take steps to be able to like somehow alleviate those problems, right? But also sometimes just taking a moment and breathing and doing things that help us regulate our emotions. Like jujitsu is a big one for me for that. I was experiencing like a PTSD episode last week and I did jujitsu 2 times over the weekend this past weekend and I'm good now. Thank God. So that's why I'm like, I should go do jujitsu actually because it starts at 6:30 and blah, blah, blah. Well, I don't know. Oh, it's about to be 5:55. All right, here, we're going to keep playing the beat because. Because I got more to say. I do. 1, 2, 1, 2, mic check, kung fu. What's up, dude? Sup, dude? Yo. Stuck in the doom, I get it, I used to judge too. Now I live in the sludge ooze, let's trudge through. Poverty, addiction, violence and mental illness. People who've never lived it, I don't expect them to feel this. Build with what you got, pull yourself up by your bootstraps. But that's easy to say, far away from the tomb slabs. And toxic family, stuck living on food stamps. Nothing to do, just wanna snooze. And where the booze at?

weakness when I don't know. Yo, what do I know? Seriously, what do I know? When what do you know? Can we combine, like, playing uno or two dos? Yo, and use flows to connect and find, like, a parallel understanding, mutual understanding. That's all. That's all. That's all it is, right? Just connecting and understanding one another in different ways. Well, thank you. This has been It Is Self-Expression with Super Ego. 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I think this is probably one of my best shows I ever did, I think. Because I mean, I'm always myself, but this is, like, my favorite, like, side of me, I suppose. Where I get to be, like, I don't know, me.

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Every morning I wake up dying to live. I talk to my ancestors, I follow in silence. Away, away, run from the noise, the noise, the noise of the craziness that travels in the veins of my people. Killing them on contact, raiding the spirits of those who shine. We must breathe, breathe life into those things that matter to our children, to us, to we, our children, our future, our families, our us, our we, our. They still kill our children, bury them in no-name graves behind Alabama jails. They still kill our children, driving along small, nameless counties like Waller County and sundown states like Texas. They still kill our children with their knees embedded in their necks as a whole world would watch him smother and made to participate in his own nightmare. They still kill our children while they jog, loving, swimming and dreaming and loving and running and loving and loving and dreaming in a world that is incapable of loving them back.

0: Welcome to the Active Imani, Voices of the African Diaspora. Hey, we've had, how do you say, 2 weekends we've been out of here. Two weeks. That's 2 weeks too long.
1: Yes.
0: Hey, y'all, talk to me. Hey, Remy. Hey, Shiar. Hey.
2: Hey.
0: Deborah. And how do you say, Ramona will soon be coming, I guess. If not, we'll pull her voice from wherever she is. And myself, Sandra J. Hey. Conversation.
3: Greetings.
0: Hey.
3: Yeah, the 4th of July. I don't really like to say the 4th of July, but it's really July because
0: yes.
3: We not realizing that white slavers who claim, and this is something for the 50% that don't know this mm-hmm. almost, they claim that they were celebrating independence mm-hmm. from the British government with the declaration of the... conferring of the Declaration of Independence,
0: mm-hmm.
3: they made sure, and this is not talked about, white people made sure that we're celebrating our freedom. Don't y'all slaves think y'all got something coming? We forget that white people, as they were celebrating and getting, you know, pies and cookies and pastries and streamers mm-hmm. from enslaved African people in 1776, 1778, and 1779, in those years, that there was a campaign to say, hold on, wait a minute.
0: Right.
3: Y'all not free.
0: Well,
3: don't get it twisted. It's y'all people. Y'all my property. And that's never been discussed. It's something real when you look at the historic data. They
0: right.
3: wasn't just celebrating and thinking, oh, yay,
0: well, Frederick
3: celebrate.
0: Douglass made that clear when he says, what to the slave is the 4th of July?
3: And he yes. asked Bang. Him, but then he began, well, why would y'all even invite me here?
0: Right.
3: Because he's
0: go.
3: Saying a logical thinker would say, what's the wrong with y'all white mm-hmm. people? Y'all bringing me here to talk about the 4th because I'm a good orator.
0: Mm-hmm.
3: But most of my people that look like me is enslaved.
0: Mm-hmm, mm-hmm.
1: Well, and the thing is, though, it's there's still discrimination today. And today they wanted us to celebrate
3: we're
1: the 4th of July.
3: We're talking about murder.
1: Discrimination.
3: Raping. You know, they still was lynching.
1: Wanting to go away with DEI.
3: But I'm saying none of that stuff equal the things that was happening to us. The things that would happen where we had a consciousness and some people say, hey, y'all independent states have ratified your constitution.
0: 1776.
3: And that's where, like,
1: but for the people today, we want to hear about why we shouldn't celebrate the 4th of July.
3: You shouldn't celebrate it because your ancestors was most likely slaves.
1: But what about 2026?
3: And
1: how does it affect me in 2026?
3: The way that it affect you in 2026 is that you need to understand the history of how do we get here. So if you want to celebrate.
1: But where are we now?
3: We're in a situation where we don't have the freedoms that we claim. Like, we could be cut off the radio at any time because the federal court said what? The president can fire any federal employee. So that means if the FCC, when you talking on your phone and we talking on this radio, if Trump say, after we say Trump's name, we don't say something praising to shut him off, that can actually happen now by law without never was expressed in a broad sense. So that's what we need to be recognizing, that those things that happened then, they're trying to go back to a time when they was able to clearly do that, because we have been fighting since then, ever since we had sisters and brothers win legal cases for freedom in 1778.
1: Yeah, but for the brothers and sisters now, I want to know how it relates to me today.
3: It relates to you today is that by not understanding what happened to us then,
1: okay, so
3: you
1: what's
3: can't
1: happening
3: understand
1: now, though?
3: What's happening now, meaning that I'm telling y'all, Trump, the Supreme Court just said Trump can fire anybody that works for the federal government. You're not understanding that. That means you got to go now because I don't like the way that you're handling this. And that in 30 minutes, like for instance, right now, what could have happened that we are mixed up on. We had the story about the 4th of July and how it was a dangerous weather in Washington, D.C. And a lot of Trumpites ran into the Smithsonian of the African-American Smithsonian. Well, what people don't understand that what could have happened really, because the Smithsonian is a white institution. It's the same way slavery said you can have that shed to have church. and we start having church in the shed, that shed doesn't belong to you. The Smithsonian doesn't belong to African Americans.
1: But for
3: they
1: many of
3: said,
1: us,
3: listen to me once. That they could have said, that Trump could have said, because only 500 people can fit in there, we need more people to fit in there than worrying about stuff. I need that stuff out of here in the next 30 minutes.
1: Hey, I gotta go to work in 5 hours. I work two jobs. The Smithsonian is not of importance to me.
3: Okay.
1: What is important to me is what?
3: You can
1: how
3: be fired.
1: He, how he
3: so
1: how,
3: your
1: how
3: job
1: he
3: don't mean nothing.
1: Made healthcare more unaffordable.
3: They can fire you right now. They can fire you and you don't have any ability because they don't like your black self and you don't have any ability or any recourse on the federal level. And anybody that when you take that up to the federal level, because the laws say you're not supposed to be discriminated because of sex of color, and they can make it clear now because of the attitude of the Trump administration in 2026. So I'm glad you asking that, because right now you could be fired while you talking about where you want to go to work. You could be fired because of your black female mouth is too loud. And then instead of suing where you could have did 10 years ago, and it might have took you 10, 15
0: well,
3: years to
0: get something.
3: Well, wait
0: a minute. Let me say something about all of that. Is it even though it went through the Supreme Court, it can still be challenged.
3: It's not and at this moment.
0: Is, but just hold on for a second. Hold on for a second. Because those people sit up on that hill and say it is the law of land. They can do anything they want.
3: Oh, well,
0: anybody can walk up in there and challenge it and possibly win because they are thoroughly hated.
3: Well, they need
1: from
3: to
1: the
3: be challenged.
1: Well,
3: then.
1: No, I know this.
0: It's going to happen.
1: From the time that Obama was in office to when, oh, God, I just forgot, the past Biden. President Biden was in office.
3: Go ahead.
1: The Republicans have been saying that they had a plan for our health plan. Now that they are in office, what has happened? We have health care has become unaffordable for most Americans.
0: Mm-hmm.
1: So that's one thing that has definitely changed, and that's affecting us right now in 2026. We talked about the DEI, the fact that they're eliminating that. That's affecting us in 2026. We still have an issue trying to get mortgages, get funding for businesses or homes.
0: Well, this is one
3: You've
0: time. This is.
1: But I mean, it's still happening in 2026.
0: this is one time that us as Africans in America will have to start establishing our own institutions and do lector orderly
3: yes.
0: and say the hell with them.
3: And that's what,
0: because
3: and that's,
0: as long as somebody that hates you controls your destiny, you will surely die.
3: That's where we got to go back to 1776, is that we make lemonade out of lemons. Things that seem sour, that we figure out how to make it sweet. And so, yes, you don't got health care. You know, I told y'all I was a part of putting up a historic marker for the first black hospital
1: right.
3: in the mm-hmm. state of Wisconsin, the only one in Milwaukee.
1: Beautiful
3: and it
1: event.
3: Only had,
0: yeah.
3: It only had a short time, and the issue was this. When we talked with the researchers, we didn't have a hospital before the end. It was for us. Mm-hmm. That many of us had to deal with. You talking about health care. It wasn't no health care if
1: so
3: they
1: you
3: decided.
1: Couldn't go.
3: You couldn't go. You had to figure out what potions and what mechanisms
0: well, yeah.
3: you needed to heal yourself.
0: We had
3: and
0: our
3: we're
0: own
3: getting
0: medicine
3: back to
0: people. Because my
3: right.
0: grandmother, my great-grandmother was one
3: yes.
0: of them. You know, she was the dullest. She was everything. And she delivered my brothers and sisters, but not me. But I got here, and Dr. Finlayson is on my birth certificate. But what I will say to you is that when I think back about when I was younger and people were in the South, you know, people, we were talking last week about this, you know, people put sulfur on your head, you know, if they felt that you had a bad headache, all kinds of things were going on. Here, put this under your tongue. It'd be the worst tasting stuff, but it worked. We didn't have colds. We were not sickly children. But now everybody's
3: running around
0: sick.
3: With runny noses, little children.
0: We rarely had that either.
3: Yep.
0: But only thing I'm trying to get at is that you all were saying two different things just a second ago.
3: Mm-hmm.
0: You were talking about the 1776 and the state of our blackness at that time, you know, as Africans. And it was nothing for us to celebrate about. But here it is 250 years later, and we are still dealing with this beast.
1: Yes.
0: And that's why I said the only thing that we are going to free ourselves with is when we start establishing our own institutions, our own cultures. I don't believe in a democracy too much, because if this is what a democracy looks like, I don't want to be
3: it's
0: part
3: a
0: of it.
3: Republic.
0: Hey, they call it a democracy. They
3: That's
0: said
3: what
0: that
3: the
0: everybody
3: narrative,
0: is a chunk.
3: But the legally is a republic for which it stands. That's why they mentioned
0: There's
3: the Pledge of Allegiance. Your allegiance is pledged not to a democracy. No. It's pledged to a republic. The other thing I would mention that what you're saying is absolutely true. We're going to need to reinforce these values of self-determination.
0: Kujichagulia.
3: And one of the things that we've seen that's popped up across the nation, and even we was going to talk about in other shows, is mysterious deaths of black people.
0: Oh, that's
3: and
0: happening.
3: And one of the things well, that...
0: On the daily.
3: It is happening on the daily,
0: on the
3: but
0: daily.
3: What I'm going to share with people that is very important that we keep missing. We keep missing to train our children. Situation awareness.
0: Right. Because right. you
3: If you're drinking too much, yeah, you're not going to be thinking clear. That we got a misunderstanding. Somehow we need to drink alcohol in order to have fun.
1: I think that our kids do have situational awareness. I think what's missing is adult instruction, which is what you're talking about, so they will understand what to do with what they're picking up. They aren't being trained, some of them.
3: Of somebody that just got beat up by the police and end up, it could have been ICE. We don't know yet. Just happened last Sunday.
1: Mm-hmm.
3: Is that they seen
1: here
3: the police.
1: In Milwaukee?
3: Yeah,
1: okay.
3: Not in Milwaukee, in the suburb.
1: Okay.
3: And but with a black child, a mm-hmm. young adult. I'm saying child, but he was an adult in 20s.
1: Mm-hmm.
3: And so he was beat up, grabbed by what they believe is police or law enforcement. And he's seen them. But like I said, and it's a hard issue for the family member to understand, is that when you see the police, you need to be concerned. So that's what I'm saying, the situation. Our children are not looking at it. They thinking it's all cool. That if you see white people looking at you, white people don't care about black people. If you see a group of white people looking at you and you by yourself, situation awareness needs to say, I live in America. And typically white people don't be thinking about black people. Why they keep staring at me and looking at me? You know, you need to be concerned. Trayvon Martin, situation awareness had him aware, but his training was that I need to double my efforts because this white individual could kill me. Because he was aware he was being followed, but he thought, psh, this is a free country. I can walk around. Same, that's what happened with, what's his name, Jude. When he was told to leave by the police, he thought, this is a free country. I can stay in white racist officer's house if I want to. And I'm saying this is a problem that we have where we're going along to get along. And I'm saying there's white people and other people that work at this radio station. What I'm saying is that we have to have build relationships. But those you don't have relationships, you need to be very concerned about what's going on in your environment. Otherwise, you could end up dead and people wondering what happened to you.
0: Uh-huh.
3: And I'm saying that's in Milwaukee that we need to be looking at, is looking at that history. Because the thing is, if we don't know the history of what they did openly
0: right.
3: at a time, and then we fought to say what you did was shameful.
0: But
3: and so they turned it in, and now they're trying to turn it back. And most of us don't want to remember that history
0: missing,
3: of violence and terror and
0: missing,
3: murder.
0: Missing our black newspapers that used to send those things out to the community.
3: That was
0: our
3: targeted.
0: Black radio stations that used to put everything out. We knew where the marches were happening because it was either in the paper or on the radio. We cannot allow other people to, you know, diminish our communication. And we have, because we saw our radio stations out. We have sold half of our newspapers and the ones
3: been
0: that are there.
3: Forced out.
0: The ones forced out. And what we don't have to be forced out with all of this technology no more. But the thing I'm looking at is that, like, you were talking about having that conversation with our children. Nolan Wells is an
3: and
0: example.
3: And our grandchildren.
0: Our grandchildren, all of our babies. But Nolan Wells is the brother that was down, where was he at? Mississippi. On that
3: on
0: little
3: island. With white friends.
0: Yep. But you could hear him in the background on one of the films. They were telling him, man, you better do this. You saying, I can't swim because I'm black. You heard a whole bunch of little things in the back. And then you hear a lot of commotion. And then this couple comes. And they say, man, that dude is in trouble out there. You think I'm in trouble because I'm black. But see, he couldn't swim.
3: And that's part of it. And the fact that we live in a racist society and our children aren't understanding that in 2026. That's
1: why they are.
3: They're not understanding. That's why he took the brother is not here. Excuse me, moment, sign. I don't want to be too hard. What I'm saying is, we're not saying, like y'all said, when y'all was young, y'all had in the back of y'all mind, okay, cannot trust. When we look at the what happened in Chicago, where a black person was swimming and the currents took him over to the white side, and white kids threw rocks at him and drowned him.
0: Yeah.
3: You know, and the police and everybody was like, he shouldn't have been on that side. He got what he deserved. I'm saying that when we realized that was a lesson to black people, and even at that time, the reason that that rebellion started in 1919 is because they was talking crazy to a black man that wasn't trying to hear that, and he shot at the police. Mm-hmm. And because he shot at the police, that made white people go wild and just start attacking black people, and then black people had to rally themselves up.
1: I think, I'm black. And my first experience with racism wasn't until I was in college.
0: Really?
1: I'm serious.
3: And that, there you and, go, and, really. And, that, that's and, not very important.
1: It's important in the sense that when you said that some of us aren't aware.
3: Yeah.
1: But I can tell you from going into the schools that a lot of the kids that I talk to do sense the racism. And they don't feel good about themselves. Some of them think that what is white is good and what is black is bad. They automatically assume negativity with their own people.
0: Well, we talked about
1: that. And so, they need to be educated about self. Well, and they need to learn their history, but also the good parts of the history so they can be proud of self.
0: Well, you know, the thing is that we always have this conversation at the table about going back to Saturday school. And the sooner the better. And it needs to evolve into other institutions as these people grow up. We usually have programs for kids that are, you know, say 9 to 12, and we break people up by age groups. Well, when I was learning, there was a whole cross-generational piece going on up in there, and as it is in church, that's so cross-generational.
1: So what is Saturday schools?
0: Well, we had a place at the Panther's Den, and the Panther's Den was up here on Tatonia and Center. That whole area is tore down, but we had a brother by the name of Father Benefee and other people that were teaching, Tejumala. There were a lot of people that would come in and talk to us, and it's some place that we congregated. Then we started congregating from there over to Inner City Arts Council. And it wasn't just a lecture all the time. We danced, we did drums, we did theater, and through theater, we were introduced to people like Amir Baraka, Hakeem Mahapudi. I was a part of the Black Poetic Messengers, the Ebony Writers here. Lots of stuff. And this stuff occurred when I started getting out of the neighborhood that I lived, because it wasn't grounded like that North Division area. Or down here on Third.
3: And the schools were segregated. So you're talking during a period where those schools started because our children wasn't being educated. And the history shows now, even
1: that's
3: when
1: happening
3: we
1: today.
3: Integrated the schools, we've had situations where white people decided that if black people are going to be forced in our schools, then we won't have a school. For 3 years, they did that. And we don't understand the nature of the people we dealing with. Them people, some of them is alive, and the children that didn't go to school, or excuse me, they went to school because they went to private schools, which the state provided vouchers for white people. But there was no school for years for black children in many counties across America. So that's where you have the Saturday schools and Sunday schools. You have the blacks. The Black Studies program that was beginning on colleges, because you didn't have anything about African history or anything on the universities. We're talking about in the early 60s that those programs were being developed, and you had people that had graduated and studied history to come back.
0: A lot of the college students were teaching us because they were dealing with African American studies over at UWM and some at Marquette.
1: But I also want to go ahead, Sandra.
0: We had conferences too. I went to many, many conferences down in Chicago as a teenager, because they had youth conferences, something that you rarely see today. And it could have been a Malcolm X conference, it could have been a Marcus Garvey conference, but we had our conferences, and we had an understanding and a grounding of who we were. And every time a couple of us would get out of hand or something, it'd be some of the older brothers and sisters to put us back in place, you know?
1: So I liked, you know, what you shared about Saturday school. Mm-hmm. It sounds like, you know, a lot of education was going on.
0: It
1: sounded like that would be something great to implement again. However, it'd be really beneficial for those kids who are in areas that have no clue.
0: Mm-hmm.
1: It would be great if they could be reached.
3: I will say a report that I seen on the last couple of weeks, even around the 4th, because you had Five Points Gallery do This Is America mm-hmm. exhibit, which is their 8th year doing, dealing with us really reflecting mm-hmm. on what does America really mean to us. They had a cookout, anti-250 cookout, deal with what does the 250 years really mean to us. As you know, the question you pose that they discuss, and then on the positive, because some might see that as negative, they had roller skating and other activities, you know, the interactive art exhibits of food and fellowship mm-hmm. that was a part of the process, having the artists talk about their work and have an interactivity.
1: It sounded like it was lovely.
3: It was. Mm-hmm. I was there for a little bit because I was doing a lot on that day. But like I said, we did our 4th of July in the park, it wasn't that many people, but the people who came was beautiful.
1: What did y'all do?
3: So we talked about that history that during that time, what was going on at that time for us to reflect on.
0: 1776.
3: The national anthem, mm-hmm. the last stanza
0: oh.
3: said that there was no refuge,
0: right,
3: even in the grave for the slave.
0: Mm-hmm.
3: So when we're pouring libation, and being people don't know what libation is, mm-hmm. they think, oh, I'm Christian, I don't deal with that hoodoo stuff where you talking to the dead and all that. No, don't get it twisted.
0: Who said that?
3: I'm saying that you've had Christians just say that type of stuff, that's not Christian, that you're praying to the dead and you're not.
0: Well, wait a minute.
3: We don't want to get on a conversation about Christianity,
0: but if you want to talk about some hoodoo, you're talking about Christianity.
3: I know. I want to talk about
0: that. So we won't do that.
3: I'm saying that the song talks about that there is no refuge. That even when you're
0: I know what you're saying.
3: There is no safety.
0: Mm-hmm.
3: And pouring libation is for us to feel that at least there's some safety for the people we put in the ground.
0: That's right.
3: Especially people that did good for us, that we remember them.
0: That's right.
3: That this society has reinforced when we've sing the song and they force you to stand up and they only start doing that. We've talked about this before, the 1930s.
0: Mm-hmm.
3: That's when they start making these songs mandatory in schools. And pledge allegiance to the flag.
0: But you get to the place you realize that my God is no kin to their God.
3: Well, that's
0: and the truth of the matter is that, you know, when I think about, you know, us doing libations, we return to the earth, as does our ancestors. And the thing that I continue to say is that we cannot be living in their reality and not exploring our own.
3: There we go.
1: I think, though, what the kids are missing is that when they're introduced through television, the slavery, all they see is slaves being mistreated and taking it and falling in line.
0: Well, and that's the purpose of it.
1: Right. And they're not taught, you know, about the many rebellions mm-hmm, that happened.
0: That's right.
1: And that
3: correct.
1: Really the reason why Lincoln freed them is because we was freeing ourselves anyway.
0: That's right.
1: And they don't know about what we were before we came to America. So there's so much that's missing in their education that could really empower them and help them find who they are and who they were in history.
0: That's
3: you
0: right.
3: asked me the question. That's what we talked about. We had an 11-year-old, and we talked about how we had an 11-year-old help me give a presentation on some of the slavery devices that I display. And one of the devices show in effect how the narrative that a lot of young people have that if I was back then, they wouldn't be able to do this to me.
0: Yeah.
3: And it shows that you could be as rebellious as you want to, and when you put these certain devices on, it actually restricted your ability to do everything. You can run, but with those bells on some of these devices,
1: they can hear you.
3: They can hear you. The dog, they actually train the dog.
1: Mm-hmm.
3: So they didn't have to watch you 24/7 because you was moving around. But if you got to, you will have to walk. They know how far it would take to walk. They knew how, even to this day, it's people who have not been to the lakefront in Milwaukee.
1: Yes.
3: In the inner
0: city. I heard
3: city.
0: That before.
1: That's
0: yeah.
1: true.
3: And I'm saying, I've met people that haven't just walked. And almost the inner city is close enough to take a day walk.
0: We used to walk it all the time.
3: All the time. That's what I'm saying. Yeah. And get there. We used to walk from the way north side when the buses shut off all the way over to Wisconsin Avenue.
0: That's
3: all
0: right.
3: the way
1: He's
3: up
1: right.
3: from Silver Spring.
0: We used to walk a lot, too.
1: I've met people who live
3: confined.
1: How can I say?
3: Confined.
1: Exist in a 4 to 6 block radius.
0: Well, you
3: and
0: know
3: that's
0: something.
3: Their world.
1: That is their world.
3: And that creates a disformity in their mind because that's also prevents you from running. It prevents you from seeing a reality. Even though somebody is telling you or you see it on TV,
1: right.
3: it's not until, and I've done this with my children and other children, I've driven around wealthy neighborhoods. I've taken them to the Federal Reserve in Chicago to see who really owns the money. Not America, but America borrows money
0: private.
3: From the Federal
0: right.
3: Reserve.
0: It's private.
3: That it's a private institution, which again, the Federal
1: And when the last time we seen the gold?
3: Hey, that's
0: what?
3: A whole other.
1: The gold.
0: Oh, the gold.
3: The gold that the money's supposed to be
1: Is
3: backed
1: it there?
3: Up. When it went to fiat currency, okay. they got away from the gold
0: okay,
3: on purpose because they knew Africans and people of color still had those raw materials and they knew
0: and
3: they couldn't
0: still
3: compete.
0: Do.
1: Yes.
3: And still do. And they couldn't compete, so they created a fiat, a fake projection of how much I want to project the worth on something.
0: Okay.
1: Yeah, I thought it was on gas
0: okay.
1: or oil.
0: We're going to do this somewhere. We're going to come back and do it on the other side. I told you this thing was going to catch a fire. Okay.
3: 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We're also on SoundCloud.
0: Mm-hmm.

0: I just thought we were gonna do announcements.
1: And we got some announcements coming up.
2: Okay, go for it.
0: Okay, so starting July 11th to July, let me make sure I got this right. July 14th is Peace on Every Block Week. Okay. 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And I think Destined for Greater is 1560 AM radio. I'm pretty sure. I did see where the blocks were, so I have to get back to you because I just lost the flyer. They sent me like 6 flyers for each one.
2: Is that Peace on Every Block?
0: Yep.
2: Okay, I'm looking at it too. Okay. Here it is. Peace on Every Block starts July 6th and it runs through the 12th. Mm-hmm. And it says, Peace on Every Block is a countrywide movement bringing Milwaukee together through free community events that promote peace, opportunity, healing, and stronger neighborhoods. Tech Quality will also be partnering to distribute up to 300 laptop vouchers at the Get Money Ready Resource Fair. Stop by if you're still waiting to receive a laptop eligibility required, which means that you're going to go through those classes, and at the end of that class, you'll receive your laptop. And let me see if we can find a number here. Do you see one, Deborah?
0: No, but I did finally find the locations, and this part is not clear to me. They've got 27th and Capitol, 60th and Silver Spring, mm-hmm. 9th and Burleigh, and 12th and Greenfield. But what I don't see is the dates. And I'm for each of those neighborhoods.
2: Well, you know what? I'm digging pretty hard here for a phone number, because that's what's important, is to be able to find a phone number. So let's deal with this for a second. Hey, it's going to take us a minute, but it's worth doing it, because I think that it's probably...
0: Especially for those free laptops.
1: Well, peace. Push it along. This advertisements remind me of the public service announcements that talked about being kind to one another, and that's something that I think when we open up on the other side, I do want to
3: talk about the more you know.
2: Let me just do this.
1: Yeah,
2: let me.
1: The more you know, all of that. They don't do that anymore.
2: Wait a minute. Let me give you this.
1: We're remembering it because it worked.
2: Right. There's an email address, not an email, but yes, it's email. It's advancepeacemke.com.
0: Okay,
2: I'm gonna do it again. It's advancedpeacemilwaukee.com. advancepeacemke.com. And it's called Advanced in Peace. So, Heidi said we have time to get more information on that and bring it back to you next Wednesday. How about that? Okay. Next time, y'all put some phone numbers on your poster. But anyways, we are having an interesting conversation about 1776. And I just told Chiara, we just had this conversation. If you have to worry about your freedom, you are not free.
1: That's correct.
2: And if you have to worry, you know, even of your blackness, in this world, you're not free, even though we are the majority of the people on the planet.
0: I think that the misconception for those of non-color is that they feel that it's one-sided. They think that if freedom is taken away from those of color, that it will not affect them. But what they don't realize is usually what America does is it uses people of color to eliminate opportunities and benefits for all. But they usually begin with people of color.
2: Well, you know, the thing is, when you look at America, America's I can, which mm-hmm. means that it portrays what this competitive thing, and anything Africans have ever gotten into, they have exceeded. And that's a constant worry for a lot of these Europeans. And I saw
0: the miracle we're here.
2: Mm-hmm, I saw things during the World Cup, and I said to myself, had somebody touched me that way, people would have been buying teeth. They would have been snatched out eyeballs and everything else, because I saw things that did not belong in the game environment.
1: Well, I mean, the game environment goes back to my analysis of the Smithsonian.
2: Okay.
1: The World Cup is a white event in which they want to compete with people of color with their traditional sport. That through in the Americas, you had ancient football or soccer games.
0: They want something they think they can win.
1: You had in Africa. You had those ancient. You had ancient games with bladders of animals. Mm-hmm. You know, these are things that was done by people of color, you know, for thousands of years. Mm-hmm. And so this is a way that they can FIFA, you know, there's an acronym, not nothing black or people of color.
0: Right.
1: It's a white institution to try to show how white people can dominate people of color. And that's, you know, it's a serious battle for them because the greatest players, the top 10 greatest players still are people of color.
0: Right.
1: It's like three or four white individuals that they claim in that top 10.
2: But, you know.
1: And so.
0: I didn't see them move like they was.
1: It's not the same. Again, this is about competing. We talked about it, how you ban an African whistle. You know, that's made in South Africa, but you won't ban the behavior of Scottish, drunken Scottish people that come drunk. And that's what I'm saying is that our children are saying, well, they can go drunk. They can kick it on Third Street and go into the bars and be drunk and nothing really happened to them. Why can't we have fun? They're having fun. We want to have fun.
0: Right.
1: And I'm saying it's up to us to say that's not the way we need to be having fun because. And I'm looking at y'all, looking at your eye and see it way beyond you and see it your parents that we our parents used to tell us that's not the way we need to have child fun, baby. Mm-hmm. You know, your grandmama telling you that the way these folks have fun is different. We need to behave
2: well,
1: a different
2: know,
1: way.
2: That fun of turning cars over and tearing stuff down.
1: Yeah,
2: downtown.
0: That's ridiculous.
2: that's a little bit oop me, you know.
1: And I'm saying, but
2: that's
1: we get that from them.
2: That's why I don't go to crowds anymore where, you know, there's a possibility we win the game and stuff because that's what I'm too old. And
1: But we don't have that in many areas of communal areas of soccer and sports games. We don't have that type of energy. I was reminded the other day there was my godmother was telling me about watching the Senegalese.

0: in other societies where they have respect for women, where here they don't have respect for women, and so they would mistreat women, and those women was able to bring balance to something
1: that's because
0: it was out of order.
1: But that's a matriarchal culture in Africa,
2: right?
0: And even the women came and brought balance
1: women,
0: to that.
1: Yeah, they are warriors.
2: But don't you see how, you know, it's really, it's not even shocking anymore how purposefully commercials go out of their way for the shock factor, just like the commercial that you've been seeing lately where the guy poots on the stage.
1: What?
2: Yeah, he poots, and then they ask, what's wrong? And he poots, and he said, oh, I had gas, and it's a commercial. Mm. Or where the woman, she spreads her legs, and she had an accident and stained the back of her dress. Mm. It's like they're now doing the shock factor to make everything just acceptable.
0: And that's where that acceptability is causing the reduction of birth rates.
2: Mm-hmm. Morals.
0: They've already dealt with studies that deal with, since the creation of the iPhone and smartphones, that there's been a significant 30% reduction in births in America. Now, white people already had a negative 1-2 birth rate, so that means for every child that was born, two people died. So they was already in the negative. And so this statistic is for overall, and they finding out it's a combination of the technology and what you mentioned earlier, the TV of socializing, that people are not socializing. They're not looking into the eyes to recognize cues in the human beings. Mm-hmm. Because when you text somebody, that's not you. That's you focusing on how you can articulate the best answer. And sometimes, just like you was asking me and I was coming back, well, sometimes you got to go on your feet, because when you text, you can figure out, people will run and look up something so they seem smarter. And so when you see stuff on social media, that's the a stage presentation, the fake real reality TV shows. So it make it seem like it's real, but it's not. And so when you're walking around in the real world, you miss cues. And you're, again, I'm going back to that situational awareness, is not really understand. They think they know because,
2: well, they think it's real. They think that's real, acceptable behavior.
0: That's correct.
1: Well,
0: because it's being promoted.
2: Yes.
0: And no one is stopping it. They're encouraging on the screen. They're encouraging on TV. And their life and interaction is about TV. I watch Toy Story because I'm looking at my brother, because I'm into understanding with little children. That whole thing was about the toys, the whole scenario is that the toys are alive, but they can't let human beings know.
1: Right.
0: So when the human beings aren't around, they're moving, and they were battling technology. And how technology was misinforming people and leading children to make them feel bad about themselves, either directly or indirectly. The still result is that your child feels bad about themselves compared to what the toys were saying, that when you have imagination and when you pretend and interact, you get to exercise some things in your mind.
1: Well, you know, what's
0: instead
1: missing,
0: of having people give you.
1: Right, but you know what's missing when I think about a lot of the AI? There's sound there, but nothing takes the place of a parent's voice. And that whole ability to hug your kid without even walking over there to do it. And we have to do more of it, where that room is not filled with that those voices of the computer, but voices of the family.
2: And we got to pull them, and we have to start monitoring their use of the internet, phones, etc. Mm-hmm. Because I was watching a special about how they're using these algorithms
1: to control people.
2: Pronounce at the end.
0: Algorithms.
2: To purposefully fuel inward fighting among
1: certain groups.
2: And because it's doing that, they're creating
0: not a human
2: chaos.
0: A human being created that algorithm.
2: But the point is,
0: the algorithm is working on its own.
2: Oh yes, it learns, and so it's giving you more and more and more of whatever it is that you participated in. And so it's creating chaos.
1: But you think about unguided anger. You think about it, and that's why every time that crazy man opens his mouth, you know, you got 10 more crazy white boys running up on a black man and getting the meth knocked out of him. And I'm just saying that stuff has to stop.

0: I listened to that young man.
1: Or pulling a lonely person of color off somewhere because they can.
0: Well,
1: or think they can.
0: Let me say this. Nolan Wells is the one that was in the lake this time. But exactly 2 years ago, there was a young black man that was out on, you know, near the beach with his white friends. And they said, God, I wonder what it'd be like to burn up a body. They stuck that guy into that bonfire they had and burned him alive.
1: Did they all do time?
0: Huh?
1: Did they do time?
0: Yeah, they caught him. But it took a long time. And people started to kind of fall apart and tell it. Those were college students. So you know something? And then when I was younger, we had brothers from Chicago came up to play on the football team at University of Wisconsin-Madison. And some of the capitalists ran a train on this white girl that this one of the brothers that was going with her.
2: And I mean, gang dad, rape.
0: And he was gang rape. And her boyfriend was not there. But I got up to go to school that morning because all of us went to our chemistry class together. And I saw the ambulance over at Francis Apartments. That was right behind the dorm. And I saw David come out of there, part of his face. He was under a sheet. The daddy, who was working as a legislator, came over to that apartment and shot the wrong person. He shot her real boyfriend. Talking about you niggas this and you niggas that. And guess what? He pleaded insanity and he got away with it and went back to work as a legislator.
1: That was crazy.
0: How about that? We're talking about 1971. And the guy was a linebacker.
1: Did we rise up? Did we get loud? Did we?
0: The students did, but what good was that? We were in Madison. Madison was a white town. We had to go up to Mr. Parker's or whatever that tavern was up there to get people to come together and do something. But when his parents came, there was, you know, all types of chaos going on. But that man came and he shot that young man. And he had nothing to do with
3: that. And that behavior to me is the same way of the president speaking to NATO.
0: Yeah, oh, I heard that.
1: That was that.
3: And NATO doing what? The same thing the American Congress is doing, which let me know is, again, this is some other things at play here, is that when he's dissing you and you trying to do things to try to keep him happy, but at the same time, he's still talking about taking over Greenland, which is the property of Denmark. So if you invade Greenland, that means Denmark has a responsibility to protect their territory.
0: But you had Tammy Duckworth tearing a hole in his butt this morning.
3: NATO, and because they are part of NATO and they signed an agreement, that means all these other European nations will have to fight America. And to a certain degree, European countries is realizing that America is really, at this stage, unreliable.
0: Yeah, with the empire's falling down, this is what it looks like. Yeah. Yeah, well, we got to do is open our eyes.
1: And all they doing is robbing it blind. Yeah. They getting all that they can get before they get out.
0: Yep, that's it.
3: That's the view when we go back to 1776 of certain individuals where they don't, when you dead, you dead, so I'm getting everything I can now.
0: That's right.
3: Whether I leave something or not, that's not my concern. I leave it to my children while they alive, like he's doing his son-in-law.
0: He also lied and said Iran put, you know, a nuke on his head, you know, put a bounty on his head. Nobody wants that fool's head. He can't think, you know, he's not worth killing.
1: He makes that stuff up for sympathy.
0: I know, but he gets it,
3: like I said, for NATO to say, hold on, you dissing us.
0: Right.
3: You're removing, you know, you're saying, okay, I'm paying the most, so I'm going to cut off the amount of military forces throughout the European theater, you know, showing our commitment to making sure that you're together. And the part of that commitment, and I don't necessarily agree with this, but I'm just going to say it like this, is that because of World War II is something that happened in the European regions and in Africa, in that part of the world, America was able to profit greatly off of both of those wars without putting as much toil in there. They put blood and bodies, but they didn't put infrastructure. Mm-hmm. No one has bombed America. A lot of those European countries have gotten bombed and destroyed.
0: That's why they don't want war, rebuild. Not in that region.
3: And that's correct. That's why they don't want war. And you're dealing with a culture and a nation that haven't had a bombing.
0: Right.
3: As a general culture, only the bombings that happen to our people.

0: of where Europeans have bombed and blew up. In 2000, you had the police blow up the man with the robot.
1: Right.
0: He was hiding.
1: Oh, yeah. The brother
0: he was hiding in the parking structure. Mm-hmm. And they didn't have to blow him up. Y'all could have waited him out. Could have had a bean bag. And could have just held him with a robot gun and said, hey, we're talking to you from this robot, and you see the shotgun on it. We could kill you right
2: Michael
0: now.
2: Michael Dorner, please put
1: Michael Dorner.
2: He burned. When they launched that in there, incendiary, it actually started a fire.
0: Yeah, and that's the same thing with the move, is that they drop dynamite and destroy dozens of homes. And these same people was complaining against the pro-black move in the 80s. They got their houses burnt to the ground.
1: We're
0: going to let it all burn.
3: But
0: it's
3: all about to burn
0: them.
3: Now.
0: Yeah, and that's
3: and everybody about to lose.
1: Well, you know what? We got a fool driving the truck today.
3: That's right.
1: And the thing is that he's got all the goods in it, and when it goes off the cliff... Everything that we may have invested in is going to be gone.
0: Fool.
1: Yeah.
3: Well, the worst part about it is...
1: this fool can't drive.
3: ...is what's going off the cliff is going to be the country.
1: Well, it's already gone.
0: Well, that's the thing that goes back to what you said. Are we going to have self-determination to hop our butt off the truck and do a spin roll and live? You know, or are we going to hang on to the truck like idiots? And what this administration is doing this administration is doing is making it more clear that they don't care about other individuals, but the other administrations act like they care. But when you look at the documentation of what they actually was doing,
3: or what
0: they've done the same thing as I made clear. Obama was killing innocent American civilians.
1: And when I think about Gaddafi, I want to scream.
0: He could because it was a war-making decision.
1: Yeah.
0: That ain't no different than the type of thing that Trump is doing. It's just that we don't like his delivery. And my thing is, if the contents is the same, I'm concerned about the delivery, but I'm more concerned about the contents. And I'm saying other people fake. I talked about Biden, how he banned cigarettes except for menthols and things that 80% of black people, they know 80% of black people smoke menthols, and it create cancer a lot faster than doing white people. And flavor, because he banned the flavored cigarettes and some other technologies that he knew that would get people in general, but he allowed for it to still affect black people. He knew what happened when he came and spoke about the destruction of Bronzeville. He had direct effect over the Department of Transportation, who ran a highway through the black population in Milwaukee, and he did nothing.
3: But all these things that you're talking about are also all things that our local officials accepted too. What I'm saying is our local officials.
0: Through the federal government told them that we're going
3: to
0: run what they had to do.
3: I understand
0: that. And that if you want to have money, if you look away, you can get money to do other things in the city of Milwaukee. When I do my research, that's what it's showing, that people definitely fought and protested against that. But the city officials said, we'll take this federal money. The federal government, we got our hands tied. They're running this highway through.
1: But you know, there's been they have abused eminent domain in this country.
3: Of course they have.
1: And every time, that's you know, we have to have it go this way. It could have gone on the east side.
0: And that's where we fought in the 70s and created in the federal courts and created new laws in which those white people in Pleasant Prairie was able to sue Foxconn and win their several federal cases on eminent domain because of what we established. A lot of the laws that people say make America actually great.
1: But the thing
0: about the laws of fairness is something that we fought for.
1: Right, but the thing about Foxconn,
0: and succeeded in winning.
1: They had walked away from several other deals in this country, and Scott Walker was dumb enough, him fooling around with Dumbo over there in the White House. They got together and they cut that string, wiped out those family farms that have been there for eons. And if you did it to white folks, what you think they're going to do with us?
3: And my understanding is that he was a part of a company or was invested in the company that were buying up the farms. And also, supposedly, the vice president is, too, today.
1: Well, wait a minute. Have for him to hate Milwaukee so bad, he's got his butt propped up downtown.
3: Yep.
1: My thing is that, you know, we will have to fight differently. We would have to go deeper underground, dig our little tunnels, and do what we need to do. Because this is a country that will never, ever, ever respect our existence.
0: And Mayor Bear did the same thing with Amazon. When Amazon was acting like, oh, we the largest shipper, and we're looking for a city, New York, L.A., and then they was talking about Chicago and maybe Milwaukee. What did they do? They gave money. They were actually giving money to Amazon and spending money with advertisements saying, hey, we are the city that you want to do business in. And Amazon was like, why would we want to do business here? Show me your 10-year projection. We need to get a hold, let me say this again, of the projections that Amazon asked the city of Milwaukee to say, what were you going to do with housing? What were you going to do with streets?
3: Yeah, the
0: see, this
3: planners,
0: stuff that we're talking about now, was that in those proposals and projections where Amazon said, we can't deliver stuff if it's just one lane because you decided to do one lane? Was that in there?
3: Those should be public record.
1: On that note, we got to go.
3: Oh.
1: I kept going.
3: Because I remember taking it. Go ahead.
1: Hey, Ashe.
3: Ashe.
1: I remember taking it.
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3: 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Hey, glow, River West Radio. Hey, glow, hey, glow. And it is Wednesday. It is 8 p.m. That means it's

All right, summertime. Here we are, 2026. It is hot. It is hot fun in the summertime, and it is beautiful. I'm so glad you're here with me tonight. We are going to be real. Let's talk. Let's be together. Let's hang. Let's have some fun. I want to share some things. Actually, let's talk about summer momentarily, because this is a great time for the kids to be out playing, for the adults to be out there with them, because the world we live in, we really got to keep an eye on our children. We got to watch what they're doing and really just keep all eyes. And everybody needs to kind of look out for everybody. That's a great reminder. Kids playing in the neighborhood, it's a great thing. Lemonade stands. In my neighborhood, the kids had some slushies. And so for all the entrepreneurs, this is a great time to whip something up to keep people cool and to also be on that on the healthy end of things and to be innovative. And so I encourage everyone to do that. And of course, how are your gardens growing? We had a very tropical rainforesty day today. It was very humid. It still is humid. It was sunny, but in the beginning of the day, there was rain, like a rainforest. It was really beautiful. And so of course, the plants were watered as they should have been, where there was not a lot of sunlight at the time, which is great. The leaves will not get burned if you water when the sun is not shining so brightly. We have to be careful too of our skin, because the sun, being as bright as it is when there's no cloud cover, can be very burning. I was outside for a very short time yesterday when the sun was so high. It was later on in the afternoon. You know, there's different temperatures and angles of the sun that's going to it could burn your skin. So please be careful. Use sunscreen or wear a hat. And also, again, keep an eye on your kids. Watch out for each other. Drivers, slow down. Scooters, slow down. Or, just everybody. Especially when there's people around. We know that people are walking. Bikes, because kids are on bikes. And we got to be aware of them pulling out of the driveway. Just everything. Everybody just be looking out for each other and taking good care of yourself. So I wanted to share a book tonight. For a very easy read and a very wonderful read. And I want to encourage people to get this. I got this book. It just arrived the other day on Amazon. It's a really wonderful read and a simple, easy read. And that's what I like. And that's the way I like it, period. So this book has 15 chapters. But the great thing about this book, it has big letters. Because typically I like audiobooks. I love audiobooks. But this book, it's a really easy read. There's only 165 pages, 15 chapters, and the 15th chapter is just one page. But let me tell you the title here and read a little excerpt from this book. It's called Pain is the Bridge to Light. The author is Tasha Teremi. T-E-R-E-M-I. Pain is the Bridge to Light is the name of the book. You can find it on Amazon at a great price, and it came very quickly. So again, it's a very easy and wonderful read. And if you're on a healing journey, and if you're going through anything and you want to be encouraged and you want to learn some things, I suggest you get this book. It's wonderful. So as she writes, life is a continuous cycle of learning, unlearning, and relearning. Embrace the journey. Trust in the process and know that you can overcome any obstacle that comes your way. Your strength lies not just in the ability to endure hardships, but in your willingness to grow and evolve from them. As you navigate the complexities of life, keep your heart open to lessons that await you. They may be just the keys to unlocking the best version of yourself.

0: on The Politics of Greed with love, sowing the seeds of love. How cool is that? So I just thought that I would also share with you this scripture that I found. I'm not sure where it is, but it says, make it your goal to live a quiet life, minding your own business and working with your hands, just as we instructed you before. Oh, this sounds like something from the New Testament. Then people who are not believers will respect the way you live, and you will not need to depend upon others. So that's cool. I like it. I love the fact of minding your own business. And I love this song about sowing the seeds of love. I just love that concept. So I wanted to share, too, with you in this book, Pain is the Bridge to Light, Chapter 14. She's giving the basics of manifesting. And I heard a short time ago on Youth Rising show that comes on Wednesday evenings, they were talking about manifesting. So I thought this would be a great thing to share as well, since it's people are really big on manifesting, and I think that's great, which is why I shared this song, Sowing the Seeds of Love. So she says, and in her opinion on page 153, about manifesting is a powerful concept, and it can seem a bit confusing if you're just starting out, but don't worry. This chapter will help you understand the basics of manifesting and how you can start using it in your life. At its core, manifest is about bringing your desires into reality through your thoughts, feelings, and intentions. Think of it as placing an order with the universe, just like when you go to the drive-thru. It'll be ready when you get to the next window. That's how manifesting works. You place your order with the universe and have faith that it will come to you. So I want to discuss that a little bit tonight with my opinion on things, and I hope this helps someone, because I realize as the more that I am aware of things, because I'm very conscientious, I do a lot of reflecting, that we can be, as people, we can carry on some self-hatred type actions towards ourselves. And it's stuff that we unfortunately learned, and we need to unlearn and reprogram ourselves. And of course, heal from some of these things. And maybe some things don't affect others like they do some people. And sensitive people, they get affected more so than others sometimes. So we have to work a little. Us sensitive people have to work harder, but that's okay, because the more we do that, the easier it gets, and it's second nature. And we, next thing you know, we've reprogrammed ourselves, and we're sowing seeds. So let's talk about manifesting, because in my opinion, manifesting and sowing seeds is one and the same. So if you're very much intentional about something that you want, for example, you want to get a particular job, so you're manifesting it. But one of the things that you're doing, along with your mind and your thinking and your prayers, you're going to school, you're educating yourself. So there's things that you do alongside of your prayers and your thoughts and your feelings and your emotions, and you're focusing in on that. And that, of course, is the work that you do. But also, I think it's super essential that we understand that there are laws of the universe. And these laws of the universe create these manifestations to occur, but they can also block them. There's things that can block your manifestation. So if your manifestations are not coming through, you're wondering why there is a blockage. I have an idea about that. And this is something that I learned and I want to share with you. So a universal law, actually, and in this book, she has a chapter. I haven't read it yet, but when I was quickly going through the chapters and such, she talks about universal laws. Now, I'm going to give you my opinion on universal laws. She definitely has hers. And I think that it's always a great idea to get as many perspectives on things as you can, you know. So here's my perspective on universal laws. I truly believe that the creator of the universe had set forth specific laws that he gave out for our success, because he just set things up that way. It's kind of like a board game. Well, there's rules, and if you follow the rules, you're going to succeed. So if you are, and scripture tells us that God is not mocked, whatsoever a man sows, he will reap. So let's sow seeds of love. If you cannot sow seeds of love, don't worry. Just don't sow any seeds of doo-doo. Yeah. Right? Yeah. Oh, gosh. Girl, yeah, that's good. You know, I think that's a great way to put it, right? Yeah, even a two-year-old can understand it, and I love it. That's so my lane, yeah. Okay, so even if you can't sow seeds of love, you know, just don't do any bad stuff, okay? And I would say don't manifest negative towards other people. So, and I want to explain that because, you know, only because I needed this kind of explanation, and maybe you might need it too. I didn't realize this, but there are people out here. You know, actually, there's a part I did see in this book where she talks about understanding and knowing not everyone is like you or thinks like you, and meaning that, you know, not like she's perfect or I'm perfect or you're even perfect, but there's many of us, we just want to live and let live, like that scripture says. We're trying to mind our own business and, you know what I'm saying, live our life. We're not trying to interfere in yours. We don't want to control yours and what you're doing. Now, some of us had to work to get to that point. And, you know, thank God, and that's okay, you know, as long as we're there. So let's say maybe you knew me 100 years ago. No, I'm not a vampire, never was. But anyway, but let's say you knew me 20, 30 years ago, whatever. Who cares? It's just whatever. Even if you knew me 10 weeks ago or something, I'm not the same. I continue to grow and evolve. Thank God, because, you know, that's a great thing. And I don't want to put myself down. You know, I was where I was, and maybe that was good because now I can understand, empathize, and not judge other people and not be like, you know, okay, let's talk about that too. Judging a person and being discerning are two different things. I heard a great, you know, I like to do these YouTube shorts, and actually I should try to find it. But this man was so really good at explaining people and what kind of people you've got to be away from. And even in the book of Proverbs in Scripture, it tells you, don't be around an angry man lest you become an angry man. You know, stay away from the strange woman who tempts you away and says, hey, my husband ain't home. Come on. You know what I'm saying? Don't do that. And then, you know, it goes to say, you know, here's a guy on his deathbed. Now he's wishing that he had listened to instructions instead of, you know, going into her home and being tempted, you know. So look, there's opportunities all the time for people to do things. Some people have less. Thank God. Thank God if you don't have temptations. Basically, if you give in to things, you're going to pay for them. You know, if you're doing things, well, it's like this: choices that we all make, they have consequences. Some people say, oh, there's no such thing as karma. You know, I can do whatever I want and that's it. And some people really believe that. And, you know, hey, whatever. I'm not an authority on life. I'm just going by what I've seen manifest and, you know, just by observing life, observing things and seeing that, you know what, scripture, there's a lot to it. It seems to make sense. It seems to, you know, if you follow that, my life actually got a lot better. And therefore, also, when I remember when this lady was trying to tell me, hey, you know, blah, blah, blah, blah, blah, a certain area of my life. And she really wasn't saying it to me specifically, but God must have sent her to me to warn me specifically about this one particular issue. And I had this attitude, I must admit, it was kind of like, well, yeah, but, you know, I'm just making my own decisions. So I kind of ignored it. I knew that this was right, and I didn't take it like she was being mean. I didn't put anything off on her because whatever it is, what it is, she was the messenger. You know, I love that saying, don't shoot the messenger. And really you don't, you know, you, and actually I think about her and I have a high regard for her because she, I don't think she knew anything, or maybe she did. I don't know, but she did, I believe, what she was instructed by the Spirit in order to help me in my life. I just chose to, you know, ignore it and just go on about my business. But when I reflect a little bit, I say, wow, had I just listened when those instructions came through her, And it isn't like I'm thinking like, oh, she's a prophet of God. You know, she definitely is a person that loves God. I believe that. But she didn't come at me like that. And nor do I think I come at anybody like that either. But I know that God used her to speak to me. Absolutely. But I just chose to, whatever, right? But anyway, but the point I'm trying to make is, and hopefully you get this, is that there are things that in these universal laws, I find are true and they do work. And so as long as I'm paying attention and working within them, it's all meant for me to be successful. If I just trust, believe, and walk in the way that I'm supposed to walk, avoid the things that I'm supposed to avoid, because those things are meant to destroy me. They're meant to hurt my heart. They're meant to turn me into a bitter, angry, blah, blah, blah. And that's not me. And guess what? I'm not going to do that. But if I were to fall into these pitfalls, that's what they're designed to do. So I want to avoid them. And since I do my best to avoid those things, I'm a lot happier. And yeah, there you have it. So, and I would love the same for you. So I believe that in manifesting, it's so important for you to latch on to these universal laws, get to know them for yourself, and then work within that so that your manifesting comes forth. Because I do believe that bad karma, if you do bad, it's going to come back to you. And therefore, it's going to be difficult, in my opinion, to manifest those things that you want because you've been doing dirt. I really believe that. Actually, I've seen it. I've seen people manifest and work really hard and not get anywhere. And I believe it's simply because they have bad karma and they continue in the vein of doing dirt to people or just in life, thinking that, oh, they're powerful. You know, let me just say this too. Some people will tell you, or they have the mindset that if you are a manifester, you are a, you know, you are into the dark arts or you're not following God. Okay, whatever. Everybody has their reason to believe. We are co-creators with the divine. I believe that, and I believe that we're instructed to do that. We are to command the morning. But I believe that creating the universe is not wanting us to, for example, do love spells, to do hexes or vexes. Now, I would never known about any of that had I not found text messages someone had in my telephone that they were intending on. I found a lot of stuff out, and I didn't know about this type of stuff, that people do magic, that people sacrifice other people, that people are one way in your face, and they will literally slice you and dice you behind your back verbally, and if they could physically they would, but they try to use witchcraft so they don't have to, you know, pay for it in the physical by going to jail. Okay, but that's it right there. There is a divine universal law that, oh, you will have to answer for those things that you did spiritually, okay, against another individual. So be aware of that when you are living life here and you're manifesting. You know, just mind your business. If you don't like somebody, I get it. We're not all going to like everybody. And I'm certainly not asking anybody to like me, to be honest. There's really only one person that I care about liking me. Actually, if God likes me, that's great. And then if my husband likes me, that's great. That's all I really care about, to be honest. And that's it. But anyway, but everyone is different. We all have different wishes and desires and things that we want and things we want to manifest in our life. And guess what? What you want is your business and what I want is my business. And please don't think that what you want is what I want. And really, it's not my business to care what you're doing or what you want, and same vice versa. We need to really mind our own business, okay? And I think that's going to be a great help for people to manifest. And again, to make sure that the seeds you are planting are not of the negative, to where those negative seeds then now are popping up into your life. And those weeds will, you know, maybe choke out the flowers that you want to grow, bloom, and become that bouquet of beauty in your life. So there you have it. And again, it's hot. We got a good hot summer. This is fun in the summertime, and that's what I'm all about, having fun, enjoying the weather, swimming. Be careful swimming. Look, I'm going to tell you, the water is powerful, and it is no joke. And I remember swimming in Southern California when there was a, what do you call it, a hurricane in Mexico. This was about probably 20 years ago now. But I decided to go swimming, and I think like a day or two before that, there was a hurricane in Mexico, but we still had some rough waters. I mean, when you look at the water, it wasn't, you know, you couldn't really tell, but when I went in there and then the waves, and I'm telling you, it was very strong, and these currents can come and just take you, and so just be aware, and be, you know what, I would say this too. Take care of your loved ones, especially watch after your children, please, all the time in the summertime. Be out there with your kids. Look after all the kids in the neighborhood. That's what we do. It takes a village, and our neighborhoods mean a lot to us, our families. And help out a single mother who may be struggling. You know, give her a smile. See if she needs a bag of groceries. Maybe babysit for her. Maybe send her off to the nail salon. It wouldn't be a bad idea if you'd say, hey, I paid for you to go ahead and go to the, you know, the beauty school, go get your hair done. You know what I mean? Just little gestures of something nice to do. I mean, sometimes we can even drop them off, take them there, babysit their kids, you know, and just do something nice for someone who may be in need of some kindness. And some of us are doing very good financially, and that wouldn't be such a bad thing to do. That'd be a great thing to do. Right in our own community, just a little small gesture can make such a huge difference, especially to a mother who may be very stressed raising children on her own. And, you know, that stress can affect those children, and then those children grow, and they can be affected. So if we really care and love our communities, we are definitely going to remember our mothers, especially our single mothers, and do what we can to love and nourish our children, all children, and sow those seeds of love. All right, everybody. So join me again here next week at 8 o'clock on Wednesday on WXRW 104.1 FM Milwaukee. This is Cornucopia. Twinkle, twinkle, everyone. Cornucopia. Twinkle, twinkle. Cornucopia. And let it shine. And always look up at night, see those stars, and give thanks to heaven above.
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0: Welcome, welcome, welcome. Another Wednesday here with Julianne, who is on her way. Hey, 60 on Wednesday, WXRW 104.1 River West Radio. Thanks for joining us. Just a quick note, you can catch us on YouTube, TikTok, Instagram, Facebook, Sirius XM, SoundCloud, and you can email at us anytime during or after the show. Hey60Dater@gmail.com, and 60 is spelled out S-I-X-T-Y. So, hey, gonna do another round of winging it, and gonna wait for Julianne to get here. In the meantime, we're gonna kind of wrap up a little bit of last week. We had some fun questions for dating partners to get to know each other, and we asked quite a few last week. Got some good discussion. Plan is for the same sort of thing today, and I gotta pull up my handy dandy little list of questions that make sure I don't ask the same ones. But and these are generally designed to have a little discussion around, so I'm just gonna go ahead and start out with some that I like. And you're really getting to know somebody, what are you really, really good at? I'd like to hear some answers to that, when somebody sitting across the table, whether it's a lunch, dinner, coffee, whatever, what are you really good at? And sometimes the answers will surprise you. Somebody asked me that question, and I would say, well, I think I'm pretty good at asking questions. Outside of that, pretty good in crowds and pretty good on my own. I like to do a lot of different things. So now pinning me down on one thing may be just a function of the circumstance and the day of the week. So I can just see Julianne pulling up right now. So bear with us just a second here while we kind of regroup and get things rolling for today. Julianne's right on time. when they say be 15 minutes early or you're late, she has trouble with the mathing on that, but here she is. Right on time. Welcome, welcome, welcome. What's going on? Get your headgear on. You're on camera. It's a steamer out there. We're lucky that. Hey, I already gave an update. You should have been dialed in while you were driving over.
1: Man, if we were only that technologically advanced,
0: I totally know.
1: I don't know how that works.
0: So we had a little techno problems getting going today, but I think everything should be recording okay now. We just don't have a master clock to kind of feed us.
1: No master clock.
0: No master clock.
1: How are we going to function?
0: I think we'll be just fine.
1: Man, we match again today.
0: We do match again. You keep sending out these memos kind of subliminally, and I'm picking up what you're laying down, so it's
1: your
0: works.
1: Energy. Hey, let me fix your collar.
0: Oh, collar malfunction.
1: Yeah, collar. So what's up, later dater?
0: Oh my God, it's hot, it's steamy, it's summer, and there's a lot of fun happening here in Milwaukee.
1: And I think it's gonna thunderstorm.
0: You know what? We could probably use a nice fresh
1: rain.
0: Yeah, just to kind of wash all the crap away.
1: I was in Sheboygan today, and it rained profusely.
0: Yeah, well, yeah, up north, and I guess the rain is coming here now. I felt a few drops as I came
1: Remember
0: in.
1: That song? Here comes the rain again.
0: Oh, please, sing it for us.
1: No, please don't, because my voice sucks.
0: All right. I'm not going to say a word.
1: No, you're good. I know. I'm very self-aware, so.
0: Yeah, between toilet seats and rain, we've got it covered.
1: Yeah, we have to give you a plug, though, so.
0: Well, okay, yeah, I do a little side gig handyman work, so I answer questions, right?
1: Like, yes, you're a great resource.
0: Like, what kind of filter do you need in your shower?
1: And,
0: like, I'll have an answer.
1: Yes, and other questions about owning a small business. Which I appreciate.
0: Well, yeah. Okay, so your latest thing was EIN numbers. So you are now legit.
1: Yes.
0: You've got your business
1: too
0: stuff
1: legit
0: happening.
1: I'm too legit to quit.
0: Okay, so what's happening between last week and this week, and what's going on this weekend that is fun and worthy of our audience.
1: Bastille Days.
0: Bastille Days. And I'm
1: And that's a place to meet a later dater.
0: It is. Yeah. Actually, my partner and I are probably going to go.
1: Oh, your partner.
0: Yeah. Yeah,
1: oh,
0: of course.
1: I love that.
0: Of course. So, did you have any epiphanies between last week and this week, or do you want to continue on the same question answer
1: I
0: path?
1: Love the same question path. I thought that was, because I think it's a great way for us to get to know each other, and then it is a great way for our audience to get to know each other as well,
0: and they can laugh along with our question set today,
1: and then they can think about their own answers, right? If they were asked that question.
0: So I have a question for you. Now I posed the question as you were pulling up, and I saw the reflection of your ride in the window.
1: Yes.
0: What is something you're really good at?
1: I'm really good at making people laugh.
0: Yeah, you make me laugh all the time.
1: I'm really good at
0: I make myself laugh too, but
1: I know. I'm really good at making people laugh. What about you? What's something you're really good at?
0: I was going to ask you, what else? Because you are multifaceted. It's not just one thing.
1: Yeah, the biggest one, and the other one I would say is I make people feel seen and heard.
0: Oh, you really engage.
1: Yes.
0: You do.
1: I do. That's a word. I'm very engaging. And so when someone says, oh, describe yourself, that's one of the words I use is engaging.
0: Mm-hmm.
1: I like to make people feel seen and heard.
0: I like it. So my answer to that question, and I'll just repeat myself because I was saying it as you walked in.
1: Yes.
0: Is I think I'm good in crowds. I think I can work a room.
1: Wow.
0: Yeah. But I also am an okay on my own. I've got a lot of hobbies, and I do quality time with things I enjoy. So
1: tell me how you work the room. I mean, give me some examples.
0: Oh, I just come in and I read the energy.
1: You do.
0: And I go where there's synergy.
1: Okay.
0: Right? You can feel it. Like if you're in a room with 50 people and say you don't know anyone,
1: mm-hmm.
0: You know how to decide pretty quick, like who's noticing you, right? Or whose energy you feel around you.
1: Okay.
0: And then it's easier to approach people. And I usually have a mission. You know, if I'm entering a room and there's food, I'm going to meet people where there's food.
1: You are a foodie.
0: I'm a foodie.
1: We know that.
0: So that's kind of my thing. But, you know, and if I'm entering a room where I know people, you know, it's a quick survey of the room. And who do I want to talk to first? And then I just work it.
1: Work it.
0: Yeah.
1: Work it. Okay. I love that. What's
0: another
1: like
0: one? Not like a sales guy, just like somebody who's social and likes to talk to people. Like, catch me up. What's going on? Right?
1: Oh, okay. So in your way, you're engaging also. Because you acknowledge people and you make them feel seen and heard when you see them.
0: Well, thank you for that. Now, I've been accused of not listening, and
1: what?
0: I'm working on that. Yeah. Yeah. It's
1: not listening.
0: Not hearing. Not listening to hear or understand.
1: Okay. So, yeah, a lot of people listen to respond versus listen to understand.
0: Right. So that's one of the things I don't feel like I'm super good at. I do listen, but I don't always retain what I'm hearing.
1: Oh, so yeah.
0: So I have to decide whether certain elements of a conversation I need to recall or if it's just kind of superficial stuff. You know what I mean? And I'm not always really good at that. So
1: see, and I've intentionally listened to understand, and so, I re-

0: Yeah, it was. No.
1: No.
0: Yeah, Saturday, because Monday was the 6th.
1: Okay, so yeah. So between last week and this week.
0: So you turned 59.
1: I turned 62.
0: Yeah. Hey, happy birthday.
1: Thank you.
0: I think as a result of that, we're going to have to celebrate.
1: 62, so I am a later dater. Still a later dater, but now I'm 62.
0: So what are your plans this year? You've got 365 days minus three into this new year, birth year.
1: All right, my goal is to get signed by a major modeling acting agency and get a beauty contract.
0: All right, that's a good answer. I should have been more specific. Relative to dating, relationships, what's your goal? Do you have one?
1: Well, you know, I did connect with somebody from my past.
0: Do tell. I want every juicy detail.
1: No, I'm not kidding.
0: Okay, leave out some of the juice.
1: So this is a high school boyfriend that I met when I was 15.
0: Way, way back.
1: Yes. What is 62 minus 15?
0: Yeah, that's a lot.
1: I have known this individual since like 19, probably 80.
0: Yeah, my math is correct. It's 47 years.
1: Yes.
0: That's four decades going on five.
1: Yeah.
0: That's a lot, Julianne.
1: I know. I met him and...
0: That's commitment, by the way.
1: Yes. And I am hoping that within the next year that he and I will connect on a more deeper personal level.
0: So is he just a guy who needs to sort things out before he comes
1: around?
0: Yeah,
1: he needs to kind of like work on himself and resolve some stuff in his personal life and... acknowledge why he is the way he is. And
0: all right.
1: And
0: if you're out there, whatever your name is, get your act together. Because Julianne cannot wait forever.
1: I can't. I'm not getting any younger. I'm getting older.
0: But for 47 years, you've had this candle lit.
1: Yes. A torch.
0: Uh-huh. Flame.
1: Yes. Yep. And it's it's always been on and it's always been steady.
0: What attracts you most to somebody like this for 47 years? What is that thing?
1: Okay, so the thing is, when I'm with him, I feel like I'm 16 again. I feel like a young girl inside.
0: Oh, my. Now, for a girl, that's pretty special.
1: It is.
0: I have no desire to be back at 16 because I was a goofball. And I've grown up a lot. But
1: I knew my feelings then for him, and those feelings are still with me now. So that is very powerful.
0: Yeah.
1: Not many people have that.
0: No. I mean, that's almost worthy of a hair flip. Kind of. Yeah. It's a hair flip moment. Wow. Wow. Okay. So
1: that's why.
0: So in this calendar birth year, you're hoping that this guy gets his ducks in a row.
1: Mm-hmm.
0: And... comes to you,
1: right?
0: Because you've already.
1: Because I'm open for this now.
0: Yeah, you've drawn a line in the sand. He knows where you stand.
1: Right, and I'm not dating anybody. I have no interest in dating him. And I feel like the reason I'm not dating anybody and getting involved with them is because I'm opening my life up to this individual.
0: Right, you have your heart kind of set on this person, so it makes it hard for you to meet
1: right.
0: other people.
1: And other people is like, no, sorry.
0: Wow.
1: So. That's my.
0: I'm gonna do a little voodoo here and kind of and make sure that this happens for you, right?
1: Kevin. Just, voodoo.
0: We're gonna do
1: Kevin G. Voodoo.
0: We're gonna do, set some intentions, right?
1: I am. I'm putting it on the universe.
0: The universe now knows exactly what Julianne is gonna receive in the next 362 days.
1: I hope so. But thanks for asking.
0: Yeah. Yeah.
1: When is your birthday?
0: It's this fall, so I think Halloween.
1: Oh.
0: Oh, yeah. So, yeah. So, all of the Scorpio traits. I've got them all.
1: Oh, Scorpio. Yeah. I was married to a Scorpio.
0: Uh-huh.
1: But you're a lot kinder than that other Scorpio.
0: Well, we mellow with age.
1: Well, this person.
0: Because I'm older, I'm super mellow.
1: Okay.
0: Yeah.
1: But
0: so
1: thank you. But I had to point out that, yes, and now I'm a later dater.
0: You're older and wiser, but I'll be 62 in fall. And I'm actually looking forward to it. Because I really don't care about my age.
1: Uh-huh.
0: It's just such
1: a
0: non-event.
1: I'm like a 40-year-old in a 62-year-old body. That's how I feel.
0: Well, let's go back to your birthday. What did you do for fun on your birthday?
1: Oh, my gosh. My day was so filled. So on Friday, July 3rd, I did go to Summerfest. And I got there around...
0: Who'd you see?
1: I saw this one band with my friend Nancy, which I don't really remember, but it was really good.

0: But then the highlight was seeing Gene Simmons from Kiss.
1: Gene Simmons.
0: And he was performing alone.
1: Really?
0: And so, yeah, that was like
1: He's a dude iconic. With the tongue, right?
0: Yeah.
1: He's got the tongue down, you know.
0: Yeah,
1: sick.
0: Okay. Yeah, that was iconic. He's iconic.
2: Wow.
0: So that day I was in a parade. I was in a 4th of July parade for Madam D. I had the
2: parade wave.
0: The S wave going to everybody.
1: It's not a golf wave. It's a,
0: it's
1: yeah.
0: like an S.
1: There's rules.
0: Yes, very specific. So I was in a I was in the Racine, Racine 4th of July parade, which was huge. There were 185 floats. I was on number 175.
1: Wow.
0: It is one of the largest.
2: What?
0: Yes,
2: I'd
0: one
2: never
0: of the largest.
2: Heard of such a
0: yes,
2: thing.
0: Yes, it's one of the largest 4th of July parades
1: was
0: in,
1: that for
0: in
1: the, 250?
0: The country. No, that's every year.
1: In Racine.
0: It was 3 miles long.
1: Wow. And you were on a car doing the wave.
0: I was on a, yeah, I was
1: on
0: a float, which was a trailer.
1: Wow.
0: And it was all people in wedding attire, but red, white, and blue.
1: Oh.
0: Right?
1: So were you in red?
0: I was in white. I was actually in a wedding gown with a veil.
1: Oh. Now, you've told before that you would never get married again, but you're in a wedding gown.
0: I know. And it's funny. I didn't have any like crazy reaction from the wedding gown.
1: I'm guessing the universe may change your mind. It could happen.
0: Anyway, so I strongly, it's a vintage clothing store that is in Racine off of 16th Avenue. So they have
2: very cool
0: decades of clothes, right? 1900s, 1910, 1920, 1930. So we were showcasing Donna's clothing from all those different decades in the parade. Then after the parade was from 6:30 a.m.
1: Here it comes.
0: To 12:30. Then I went to my cousin on my mom's side, Denise's house, where I celebrated with my cousin Darlene and Denise, their sisters. And so they had a nice little birthday celebration. We had some amazing Serbian food, even though I'm Croatian, from Old Town. Then I picked up my aunt from Pottawatomie, but I played Pottawatomie because I had $15 from Summerfest, right, from the ticket. I don't know if you know, there's like free play on there. Then I had another 15 for my birthday, and then I left Pottawatomie $150 richer.
1: Oh, yeah. That has to happen. It's your birthday.
0: It was
1: right?
0: awesome.
1: Right?
2: So very good.
0: So then I dropped my aunt off, and then I was exhausted, and I really wanted to. I had another ticket to go to Summerfest and go see the fireworks, but I couldn't. I was so exhausted because I was up at like 5:30 in the morning. And I am 62, but, you know, I only have so much energy that I have to give.
1: Energy is finite, but it all comes back around. So you just have to pace yourself, right?
0: Right, but I also have to listen to my body.
1: You've got a crazy amount of energy, Julianne. So
0: I know, but
1: I give you
0: also
1: a lot of credit.
0: I listen to my body because when I overextend my energy, my ugly twin comes to visit.
1: Not the ugly twin.
0: You know, I want to meet the ugly twin. I can feel her coming to visit.
1: We don't want the ugly twin.
0: So
1: the shadow, as we call it.
0: That is, that's my self-awareness. It's like, I'm tired. I have to go home. I have to rest. So it was amazing. Thank you for asking. And the best part was I didn't have to spend it alone. And normally, and I don't want you to feel sorry for me, but I do spend it alone and I cry.
1: This was good.
0: This was an amazing day. So. Good. It was great.
1: So that's actually one of my questions. We're going to segue back to dating questions. Question for you is, what's that shadow personality or that ugly twin look like?
0: Oh, so the ugly twin is when it's like the pouty, tired inner child.
1: Oh.
0: I'm tired. My patients are out the door. I am definitely, it's a pouty inner child that comes out, and then she becomes very mean because she's irritable.
1: Yeah.
0: And she doesn't.
1: Right.
0: Yeah. And I know that. I've experienced that. And
1: right.
0: I can feel, it's a trigger. I can start feeling something inside, and I'm like, I gotta go.
1: Right.
0: And I'm proud of that I can share that with you because I'm aware of it.
1: Well, you're a water sign, so that makes sense.
0: Yes.
1: You're pure Cancer.
0: I am.
1: I get it.
0: At the peak of.
1: So, yeah. So, water signs.
0: The moon.
1: Yeah. So, Pisces, Cancer, and Scorpio. We all know how we roll.
0: Yes.
1: If I'm answering that question,
0: yes.
1: I'm going to tell you something a little different.
0: Do you have your evil twin come out?
1: I have a, like all Scorpios have a stinger.
0: Oh.
1: Right. So, if we get triggered or if we get hurt.
0: Dang.
1: Yeah, we lash sometimes. We lash out or we go crawl in a hole. Right?
0: Oh, yeah. And that's funny you say
1: we
0: that
1: just
0: too.
1: Just isolate, right? Isolate.
0: That's what happened to me at that night. The crab in me, right? I had to go back in my shell. Like, I didn't want to be out anymore. Yeah. So, but no, I get that. No, it's funny. Then we both are similar in that way. We have a shell. We go
1: you
0: hide in
1: prickly.
0: The shell. But yeah, you have a stinger. And I could have that stinger too with my words. And my behavior.
1: I tend to. People know right away, like, I'm the shadow because I change, my energy changes, mm-hmm. right? And then I usually check myself and I usually find a place to brood.
0: Uh-huh. Go for a walk.
1: It could be 10 minutes, it could be 10 hours, but that's what happens. And
0: I
1: then
0: love
1: I'm,
0: that.
1: And then I'm over it, right?
0: So have you experienced that behavior with your partner?
1: I have. Good question. I have.
0: And how would you handle it?
1: Sometimes I've handled it well, so it's happened more than once, and sometimes I don't handle it so well. Sometimes I'm just brutally honest, and sometimes it comes out hurtful.
0: Yeah.
1: So that's, the shadow personality wants to be transparent, honest, forthright, and communicative. And sometimes it's the message doesn't match the intent.
0: Okay.
1: You know what I mean?
0: So my thing is I get mean. I can be really mean, and I will just bluntly say things, and I will say things that were bothering me, and then I just blurt it out. And that's not good.
1: Well,
0: that's the evil twin.
1: I'm the king of blurt, so sometimes I don't have control. I just, there it is.
0: But I find myself bringing up stuff from the past and saying something that bothered me.
1: Well, and that is...
0: That is not good.
1: That's something we all got to work on, right?
0: That's really bad.
1: It's too easy to go back in the archives and, like, throw that out in front of people saying, okay, remember this, remember that.
0: And then when you blah, blah, when you drop me off, you did
1: can't
0: not
1: have
0: take
1: that.
0: Me to the
1: that
0: door.
1: That
0: and that pissed me off.
1: That doesn't get you anywhere.
0: Oh, I have a question for you. I have an argument question for you.
1: Okay, lay it on me.
0: Okay, so let's say, and it's not even an argument. It's about bringing something to your attention. So let's say right now, Kevin, let's say that you and I are like, we're partners. Kevin, it drives me crazy, and I'm just making this up. It drives me crazy when you touch your chin and you pull your hair out.
1: Okay.
0: Okay, so.
1: Right.
0: Okay, so what would you say to that?
1: Deal with it, sister, because that's just my thing.
0: Okay.
1: I would probably say, okay, let's talk about that. What specifically triggers you when I do that?
0: I don't know. I just feel like, I'm making this up.
1: It's my thinking pose.
0: Okay. I just feel like you're just like picking at your face, and I just think that's disgusting, and then you touch something else, and blah, blah, blah. So.
1: Well, at least I'm not picking my nose or picking my teeth or,
0: that's
1: something
0: true.
1: Gross.
0: Okay, so how, besides that, okay, so how did that make you feel?
1: Well, I'm always intrigued at how I'm viewed.
0: Uh-huh.
1: So I tend to, not always, but I tend to want to know more. So I usually fire back and say, okay, I want to understand where that's coming from. What is it that bugs you?
0: Okay.
1: So,
0: And that's my trigger, so it has nothing to do with you. It's like...
1: Yeah. So I'll give a good example. So my partner and I, sometimes I leave cabinet doors open. Could be kitchen, could be bathroom, could be somewhere else.
0: Yes.
1: Sometimes I'm just in a hurry, and I forget to close them. To me, it's no big deal.
0: That's like turning off the lights
1: right?
0: when you leave a room.
1: Exactly. It's one of those things, right? And some people, it's a big deal. Some people, it's not a big deal. And so we've had some conversations about that because it's annoying.
0: It's like, what's the big deal? It's just a cabinet.
1: It's just a cabinet. Well, in this particular case, there's a cat that can get in there. So there's a valid reason for closing
0: yes,
1: cabinet doors.
0: Yes, I agree with
1: that. So I have to be...
0: aware.
1: I have to change my ways and put that into the value bucket of got to pay attention, right?
0: Okay.
1: So that's just a disclosure.
0: So the reason I asked you that question and I just brought that to your attention was I was wondering how you were going to react to it. And what you didn't do, which I am so like proud of and I respect you is you didn't come back at me and then say to me, well, I can't stand when you blah blah blah.
1: Yeah, that's deflection. And
0: right, and you know how many people do that in arguments?
1: Right,
0: and not even arguments,
1: because they get defensive because they feel attacked.
0: Right. And that's why I asked you, how does that make you feel?
1: Well, that's a good question, you know. I'd say young Kevin would have been defensive and would have...
0: And you could say, well, I just hate that blah, blah, blah.
1: It would have been an argument.
0: Right.
1: And it might have been something where, okay, so you pick on me, I'm going to pick on you back.
0: And okay. I'm glad you didn't do it, and I was just seeing what you were going to do.
1: So these are real relationship-y type questions,
0: yes.
1: though. Like, how do you handle conflict?
0: Right.
1: So I'm asking you, how do you handle conflict when somebody brings somebody you're dating, or maybe it's a first date, and you just don't agree, right? And
0: okay, I'll give you a quick example. So I was on a date with somebody, and we were on a double date, and I was sitting next to my friend's significant other, and I just was like touching that person, and like I don't know, it was just how I was reacting to this person, and I was trying to make him feel,
1: and somehow that was offensive.
0: Well, the person that I was dating, when we left the place we were at, he said, oh my god, I have to tell you, it just drove me crazy. I was so like, I felt so left out, you hurt my feelings, I felt like you didn't care for me like you cared for him. I'm like, I just met this guy, right?
1: Yeah.
0: And so rather than get upset and say anything about him, I said, you know what? I'm so glad you brought that to my attention.
1: Yeah.
0: I'll be more aware of that next time. But it was just my way of engaging this person. And
1: some people are more touchy-feely. Some are more givers and receivers and are okay with it. And other people...
0: But he was jealous that I was touching this other man.
1: So he saw it as affection versus...
0: Yeah,
1: just,
0: and I was just like, whatever. Yeah. Oh, my God, that's so funny. You know, that's just... And that's kind of me. Like, I am a touchy-feely, like, engaging...
1: Well, you know, that is one of those things that helps with the engagement process.
0: Right.
1: Isn't just vocal. It's not just eye contact. Sometimes there's a touch.
0: And so I was really...
1: Guys do it too. Guys do it to guys. Girls do it to girls.
0: But I was so taken back by that because he made it sound like I was trying to hit on this guy. He's like, did you really like him that much? And I was like,
1: what are you talking about?
0: Yeah. I didn't know.
1: Isn't it weird how people see things differently?
0: Yes. And then the more I thought about it, the more I was like, I'm not going to allow that to happen. And then when I questioned this person's significant other, she's like, oh, it was no big deal. Like, there was nothing. So it was that person's problem.
1: Should I stay or should I go?
0: I left that relationship.
1: I'm out of here, right?
0: Yeah, it's been a great show.
1: And that concludes our 28th episode, Julianne. How about that? 2-8. I'm 7-8. Thank you, everyone, for our doting fans. Tease, tease, tease. And Julianne will touch you on the shoulder. Well, I have plans to help a friend with air conditioning after this.
0: I wonder who that is. I'm going to be the taskmaster today.
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From the New Arts and Media Studios in Milwaukee, I'm Charles Purcell. This is The Log. Well, in a topic we're going to have to keep talking about, we're going to have to revisit this from time to time, because it's happening. In the recent Colorado primary, the trend continues. Democratic Socialist Melat Kyros, a 10-point win over a 15-term incumbent Democrat for the House of Representatives representing Colorado. How about that? And the incumbent, Diana DeGette, not even really a moderate, certainly not a self-proclaimed moderate or centrist, a self-proclaimed progressive. But that doesn't mean much these days when they're just not getting it done. She had 15 terms. So a real progressive, someone much younger, a self-proclaimed democratic socialist, wins again by a hefty 10 points. On the same night, Phil Weiser, nearly a 10-point win over Michael Bennett, former senator, well known in the state. But Phil Weiser, the hard-fighting attorney general going after the Orange Menace and the regime, that's what voters want. They want the policies of the Democratic Socialists. They want people who fight. They want people who may be a little bit younger. And this trend only continues. Now, I feel it's very important that you and I talk about this occasionally because I'm just not going to let you be lied to. I did something this morning that I really even hate to admit, but I should come clean with you. I check out MS Now frequently to see what they're up to. They're streaming live on YouTube now, I just discovered. I don't know if they've been doing this for a while, if this is just new to me. I don't know if they're going to catch who's ever streaming them and put the kibosh on it. But recently I noticed they're streaming live on YouTube. So I'll check in and you can easily go forward and back and you can skip around and see what they're talking about. Well, I did that this morning and everybody's favorite little neighbor, Willie Geist, was talking about this. And he said not once, not twice, but on three separate occasions, he said that these DSA candidates have extreme views. And that's only for me skipping around. I heard him say it three times. I don't know how many times he said it. And let's be sure we're clear about context here. No, he said it as though it was just a fact. Not, well, some people say they have extreme views, or compared to their opponents, they have extreme views, or compared to Republicans, they... No, he said, fact, they have extreme views. I can't let people lie to you like this. They don't have extreme views. They are not radical. It's just a very simple response to the runaway right-wing destruction of any semblance of justice, of a social safety net, your basic New Deal, Great Society programs, Social Security, unemployment insurance, protection from banks, environmental protection, basic stuff. Hell, you may have seen this meme going around, 1956 platform, federal assistance to low-income communities, extension of Social Security, asylum for thousands of refugees and displaced persons, increase the minimum wage, improve unemployment benefits, protect and defend the right of workers to organize into unions. Yeah, have you seen this meme? It's next to a picture of Dwight Eisenhower. It was the 1956 Republican platform. The current crop of DSA candidates are not extreme, regardless of what Willie Geist might tell you on MS Now. Please, please, for the love of God, don't let corporate media lie to you. Don't believe their lies. I did just a quick search on some of the policy positions that these candidates are winning on. Minimum wage? Is that a radical position? Two-thirds of voters support a $30 per hour minimum wage. Two-thirds of voters. And that's all voters. You got to know for every poll result I give you, if two-thirds of all voters say so, it's got to be 70, 80, 90% of Democratic voters in this primary season. So Democrats, listen up. 63% of all likely voters support federal government action to cancel some or all student debt. Student debt forgiveness, 63% of all likely voters. Again, that's got to be 70, 80, 90% of likely Democratic voters.
National paid family and medical leave? All Americans in favor, from 80 to 90%. Two-thirds of Americans support free or low-cost daycare for children. Two out of three Americans support the implementation of a billionaire tax. Everybody wants to tax the rich. Public approval for labor unions sits at 68% nationwide, according to the latest Gallup. This marks the fifth consecutive year that public support has remained near the 70% mark, hovering at levels not seen since the late 1950s and early 60s. The Supreme Court, between 75 and 80% of Americans favor imposing term limits. The same amount approve of an ethics code, a formal enforceable ethics code that allows investigations into ethical violations. Half the country wants to expand the court, which of course we favor here. Known by the unfortunate moniker of packing the court, I don't like that term, but absolutely the court should be reformed. It should go from 9 members to at least 13. At least. Depending on the poll you look at, 62 to 72% of Americans support making public colleges and universities tuition free. And you wonder why the Bernie wing is doing so well in Democratic primaries? Because their views are not extreme. They are absolutely mainstream among the American electorate. Among the Democratic primary voters, it's not even close. 70, 80, 90 plus percent of voters agree with the policies put forward by DSA candidates. Two-thirds of all Americans believe the federal government has a responsibility to ensure all citizens have health care coverage. 90% of those who identify as Democrats believe in some sort of universal health care. On guns, oh my God, the numbers on guns. 87% of all Americans support background checks. 81% call for legislation on safe storage. 80% favor red flag laws. These numbers aren't close. And if you're looking only at the Democratic side, it's a runaway. So for corporate talking head Willie Geist and his ilk to look into the camera and tell you that these positions are extreme is a lie. It's a lie. 48% of all Americans, say that the U.S. is too supportive of Israel. The great majority of Democratic voters. You got to cut Israel loose. No more supporting genocide. No more money. No more arms. To steal land. To conduct ethnic cleansing. To kill innocents. To kill children. A recent Pew Research Center survey found that 60% of all American adults hold an unfavorable view of Israel. More Americans today sympathize with Palestinians compared to those who sympathize more with Israel. The first time in Gallup's polling history that Israel does not hold the lead. And if we're strictly talking Democratic primaries here, 84% of Democrats under 50 view Israel unfavorably and think the U.S. is too supportive. But we're supposed to believe that this new breed of candidates are extreme. 80% of Americans are concerned about climate change and support government action. And you call these views extreme? 60 to 65% of Americans disapprove of ICE. They're going too far, according to the latest PBS NPR Marist poll. Abolish ICE. All Americans. 50%. AOC, the Squad, Zoran Mamdani, the recent primary winners, the Bernie wing of the Democratic Party, it's ascending. You and I have been praying for years that we could have our own Tea Party movement, that we could have a surge from the justice left, just like the Republicans had a surge from the racist right. So we're hopeful around here that this trend of victories by democratic socialists will continue and grow into a real reformation of the Democratic Party back to its roots. New Deal, Great Society.
But the new Democratic Party, the corporate Democrats, the centrist Democrats, aren't going down easy. They're not having it. There's been a backlash, to say the least. More like a hissy fit. More like they're losing their minds over this. James Carville, the old fossil who was wrong even in his heyday about finding that third way, that middle way, when he was a top advisor to Bill Clinton, famous for coining the phrase, "It's the economy, stupid." So ever since then, he's been lauded as this oracle of political strategy. He's hopping mad. He and others are saying that this new breed of candidate has no place in the Democratic Party. Go start your own party. We denounce you and everything you stand for. Well, in my view, they represent the Democratic Party before you ruined it. It's like the old line about Mexicans in Texas. Hey, we didn't cross the border. The border crossed us. Centrist corporate Democrats are the ones who redefined the borders of the Democratic Party. So I'm looking at a recent article from The Guardian getting this information. DSA, Democratic Socialists of America, have endorsed about 150 candidates this cycle. 35 have either won their primaries or they've advanced without opposition. And it's not just in deep blue Manhattan. No, in addition to New York, it's Oregon, California, Georgia, Pennsylvania. And these Dems speaking out, Rahm Emanuel? You think among Democratic voters, especially those under 50, Rahm Emanuel speaks for anyone? These are the people that lost to George W. Bush twice, and the Orange Menace twice. And they've got the nerve to lecture. The latest poll from Marquette Law School found that among Democratic voters and Democratic-leaning voters, the DSA now holds higher favorability than sitting congressional Democrats. They're more popular than the Democrats currently in charge. And that's not an outlier. All the polls are showing this, especially among younger voters. And by younger, in political standards, that means people under 50. We're not talking kids here. In another poll, 72% of Democrats and 60% of independents described capitalism as working not very or not at all well. There's a preference for socialism even when you use that much maligned word. I always say around here that when you take away the labels, the policy preferences are clear. But even when pollsters ask using the labels themselves, the tide has turned. And these loser corporate centrists lost the White House 4 times, lost the House, lost the Senate, lost the Supreme Court. We're going to listen to them? Well, I challenge you to listen to any of the corporate Dems. Listen to one of their interviews. Hell, take a look at the transcript, comb through it. I challenge you to find anything of substance. Find me in that transcript one single actual policy proposal that will make a difference. Any real reform. It's all platitudes. Oh, we're a great country. Or vague aspirations. Well, every child should have a great education. We work for the American people. What? How? That's nothing. It's empty. Their language is empty. They've got a lot of criticism for the Orange Menace and the regime. They're pretty good at that. But even there, no solutions, no commitment to real, tangible accountability. Well, will you impeach? Will you investigate? Will you bring criminal referrals? Well, all options are on the table. That's the strongest thing they'll say. And we have to look at ourselves as well. We have to look at the voters. The worst attitude of all that you can have is, well, I agree with Bernie, I agree with the socialists, but, you know, socialism is such a charged word and they probably can't win in a general election. Well, that's just wrong. That's just wrong. Or at the very least, it's unproven. And I'm not sure how the new breed can do any worse than the corporate centrists. They've lost everything, including their own sense of purpose.
And, you know, this is not new. This is not some new phenomenon, this push from the Justice Democrats. Bernie has been working his ass off for decades. And for the last decade plus, he's been the most popular politician in all of America. Right now, he and AOC are among the most popular of all American politicians. And Bernie and his wing were artificially held down by the corporate Dems. Successfully, they held him down in his 2016 run for president, and again in his 2020 run. They colluded against him. They worked every trick in the book, right up to and sometimes over the line of legality. They successfully ended those presidential runs. And as I've said 100 times, I have no doubt in my mind that Bernie would have won in a landslide in 2016 over the Orange Menace. I have no doubt whatsoever. I feel the same about 2020. But they stopped him. So what did Bernie do? Did he call them names and go sulk? No, he worked with them. By the way, from my side of the aisle, he was criticized very heavily for that. There are a lot of people with my political leanings who were very critical of Bernie for working with Joe Biden after the 2020 election. And the very best stuff that came out of that administration were Bernie initiatives. So this attitude now from the centrists, from the corporate Dems, that the left wing has to be shunned, has to be silenced, that was never the attitude from the Bernie wing. They understood that it's a coalition. The Justice Democrats are the practical ones. Take a lesson, corporate Dems. Understand the importance of the coalition. Indivisible.org pointed out recently, we can argue during the primaries and argue after the midterms, but in the few months between, our job is to unify against the fascists. That's exactly right. Justice Democrats have been the practical ones in the past. They've understood the importance of coalition, establishment, corporate, centrist Democrats. Now it's your turn to be practical. Don't declare war on people in your own party. Be adults. Understand the mission. Let's bring this back to us. We've been talking about parties and politicians and philosophies. Let's bring it back to you and me. And something I think we've talked a little bit about, rhetorical literacy. I think we're all familiar with the term media literacy. I think when that phrase was coined, that was kind of way back in the day when cable news was becoming a thing, when sensationalism became a thing. You know, the 90s OJ trial and the Hollywood gossip shows and the tabloid daytime talk, the rise of conservative talk radio. That's when media literacy really became an important concept, because for the first time, at least at that level, we were really being hammered with very bad information and often intentionally misleading. And of course, that's only gotten worse exponentially with the rise of the internet and then the rise of social media and then, of course, the rise of fascism here in America. So media literacy is a thing. Now, on even a more fundamental level, I think it's pretty important that we practice rhetorical literacy. In this neo-fascist America, operated largely by and for the benefit of the new techno-feudalists, the oligarchs who control our data, who control our streams, our feeds, yeah, it's more important than ever that we have not only media literacy, but rhetorical literacy. You got to know when you're being lied to. You have to be able to sniff it out. You have to reject manipulative propaganda. This is Goebbels-level propaganda we're up against every damn day. And as it relates to the democratic socialists we've been talking about, the level to which the McCarthyite red-baiting has grown just overnight is astounding. The mudslinging. Don't let them get away with it. Abdul el-Sayed, who's running in the Democratic primary in Michigan for the U.S. Senate, everybody, the Republicans, but especially the centrist corporate Democrats, just dragging him through the mud. I'm getting a front row view here with Francesca Hong, Democratic Socialist candidate in the primary for Wisconsin governor.
the most extreme, outrageous arguments, either out of extreme partisanship or absolute ignorance, calling her dangerous and calling her a communist. It's just off the charts. And one of their favorite tactics is guilt by association. Classic McCarthyism. Francesca Hong appeared on Hassan Piker's stream. Now, I don't know how much you know about Hassan Piker. He's a very much a lefty, a progressive, in line with the Democratic Socialist platform. He's also a provocateur. He talks for hours at a time and says often very careless, reckless things. I'm not going to defend Hassan Piker because I've never listened to him. Not for any length. I've heard some clips. The clips I've heard, I always agree with them 100%. But I haven't heard everything, and I'm definitely not a listener. So I'm not here to defend him. I don't know him well enough. But the point is, they're trying to crucify Francesca Hong just for appearing on his program, guilt by association, accusing him of being in favor of the 9/11 attacks, for example, which means Francesca Hong, by association, is in favor of the 9/11 attacks. Now there, I have read his comments, I haven't heard them, and they were pretty clumsy, and he did walk them back. But I could relate to it because I was accused of the same thing. Apparently at some point he said something like, America deserved 9/11. I got accused of the same thing because I was simply pointing out that U.S. policy in regard to Muslims around the world, the violence against them, the military bases in their countries, their perceived grievances against the United States, is what brought about 9/11. I never said they were right to do it. I never said that the innocent people killed on 9/11 deserved to be killed. Of course not. That's ridiculous. Hassan Piker never said that either. So as far as that argument went, I could totally relate with what Hassan Piker was being accused of. The other thing that Hassan Piker is accused of is anti-Semitism. Now, I don't know. Again, I don't listen to Hassan Piker. I've heard him criticize Israel. I've heard him call it genocide. I'm pretty sure he self-identifies as an anti-Zionist. Well, that all applies to me. Israel is an apartheid nation. It's a terrorist nation. It's committed genocide. I am anti-Israel. I'm anti-Zionist. I am not anti-Semitic. So as far as I can tell, Hassan Piker and I are in the same camp. And the accusations themselves are just so ugly. Pro-9/11. Anti-Semitic. A bigot against all Jewish people. Ridiculous. Again, he talks for hours at a time. He's not careful. He wants to be provocative. He wants to be offensive sometimes. I don't know. I don't listen. But the point I'm making here is this is pure McCarthyism. It's guilt by association. It's a tool. It's a weapon. Of all the things to weaponize, weaponizing language is the most vile, in my view, because of my love of language. We should all love language. It's right there in the top two or three things about all of humankind. To abuse language is to abuse the human soul. You can't really get much lower. So when people use language as a weapon, I don't like it. These charges are ugly. And I don't know how true they are when it comes to Hassan Piker. I don't really know. I haven't listened to him enough. I know they're not true about Francesca Hong. And I especially know they're not true about Francesca Hong just because she spent an hour or two with Hassan Piker on his radio show because she's running for governor. Rhetorical literacy. We all really need to get on board. We can't fall for these games. And you know, I don't lionize or sanctify any particular movement or leader. That'll get you in trouble too. It'll make you more susceptible to tricks of rhetoric, and it will even tempt you to use those tricks yourself. If you get too tied up in any particular movement, in any particular party, in any particular individual candidate, don't allow yourself that kind of attachment. Stay at ground level, like we talked about. Don't get lost in jargon, in terminology. But by the same token, don't get lost in a party, in a person. Keep your priorities straight.
What do you want for yourself, for your family, for your community? I will praise or criticize any policy, any argument, hopefully based on sound reasoning, on the track record of a candidate. So if you're still having any trouble with these so-called democratic socialists, just strip away the manipulative partisan rhetoric. Go back to ground level. What's their track record? What's their reasoning? What issues do they prioritize? How specific are they in their proposals? Do they talk in this horrible political speak where nothing gets said? It sounds smart. They're using all the right words. You get sucked in. You might even get inspired. But then you think back and you realize, wait a minute. He didn't actually say anything. He didn't give any specifics. It's like that frightening moment when you're driving in your car and you realize you've been kind of asleep for the last 5-10 minutes. That's what it is when some of these politicians, some of these candidates talk. They hypnotize you for a little bit. You got to wake up. We need rhetorical literacy. So we're not through talking about this. We've got a lot more to say, both on the big picture and into the details, regarding the rise of democratic socialism and the role it's going to play in the rest of the primary season here, which goes for another few weeks. And then, of course, the campaign running up to Election Day, November. Because on several of the ballots, voters are going to have a choice between self-proclaimed democratic socialists, vilified by both Republicans and corporate Democrats, and then, of course, on the other side, a candidate with an R next to their name. And as you and I have discussed, anybody who still puts an R next to their name has a whole hell of a lot to answer for. You know, they say be careful what you wish for. Well, here we come, because this is what you and I wished for. Give the voters an actual choice. Not a mealy-mouthed, centrist, corporate Democrat trying to get away with saying nothing versus a member of a Republican Party that's gone off the cliff. But you know how it goes in general elections. Oh, those Republican candidates, they can just sound so reasonable when they want to. But now we've got several races with real, genuine, bona fide progressives, Democratic Socialists, versus a Republican Party that just can't hide anymore. We know who they are. We know what they are. So this is what we wanted. If it doesn't turn out well, we're going to have egg on our face. But that's not until the first Wednesday of November. Until then, we have to be really clear about the whole picture. I'm taking some time off for a summer trip, so I won't be talking to you, at least not live. We'll play some repeats on the radio side. If you're a subscriber to the podcast, this would be a good time to go back and listen to previous episodes that you may have missed. So I'll see you, I don't know, exactly, a couple, 3 weeks. 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Peter Donalds wrote and performed our theme song. All right, I love you. See you out there.

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0: Greetings to all you fine ladies, extraordinary gentlemen, gifted youngsters, and exceptionally talented household pets. This is the Sacred Cow First House, where we not only kick over the sacred cows, we mince them up into German sausages. This time it's myself, Eric J. Hildeman, and I'm here with Mr. Glenn. If he wants to say anything.
1: Oh, yeah, sorry, I was doing something, so I muted my mic because I hate it when I listen to podcasts and there's background noise.
0: Okay. Perfect. So we're just going to dive right in because Pete Hegseth, our Minister of War, Pete Hegseth, has been doing crazy things lately, and what else is new? But he has shrunk the military's religions list, and this has all kinds of people really scratching their head going, what in the world is going on? We're reducing the list of recognized religions in the United States military, and we're reducing it from, I think it was something like over 200, and it's shrunk down now to, I think, what did they bring it down to? 31. 31 religious categories, most of them Christian. Categories like atheist have been lopped off completely. Categories such as heathen have been taken out, in addition to atheist. Deism, no longer there. No preference, that's been removed. And no religion, that's been removed. The religions that are there, I've actually got the list right here in front of me. It's now down to these 31. Agnostic, Baha'i, Buddhism, and then there's a whole laundry list of various Christian denominations. Baptist, Brethren, Catholic, Church of Christ, Church of God, Church of the Nazarene, Episcopal / Anglican, Evangelical, Jehovah's Witnesses, Lutheran, Methodist, Non-Denominational, Orthodox, Other, Pentecostal, Presbyterian, Quaker, Reformed, Christian Scientist, that's interesting, and Seventh-day Adventist. And Church of Christ of Latter-day Saints, that's on there. Hindu, Islam, Judaism, they do have a category of no religion, that's it. Or other religions. And Sikhism is on there, but that's it. I don't see Jains, I don't see Shintos, I don't see pagans. Yeah, there's a lot that's been struck off and a lot missing here. So, ostensibly, in this nation founded upon religious freedom, we've got this slashing of recognized things. And according to Pete Hegseth's statement, he's saying that it's not designed to make any claims on the legitimacy of any faith or religious belief itself. It's not designed to provide a list of officially approved religions. It's just designed to allow chaplains to quickly look at religious composition and determine how the resources are supposed to go. I don't buy that. I really don't. That sounds like an excuse to me. Glenn, what do you think? Does that sound like like a viable explanation to you? Because that sounds like they're trying to gloss things over.
1: Yeah, given the history of this administration, I would be reluctant to believe anything these people say about anything. If they told me the sun was going to rise tomorrow, I'd be skeptical.
0: Yeah, it's gotten to that point, hasn't it? And yeah, this lopping off of various creeds, including atheists, from this particular list, regardless of whatever, you know, spin he's trying to put on it, it does make a claim on the legitimacy of particular creeds. And basically they're saying, yeah, if you're an atheist and you want to serve this country by fighting in a foxhole, metaphorically speaking. So, no, it does say something, and I think it sends a very clear and distinct message that this administration is not going to recognize unbelievers, which is ironic in an age when we're pretty much, you know, 30% of the entire nation. And yeah, we've got the other religions category or no religion category, but they just don't want to say the A word.
1: Yeah, I mean, isn't this just Christian nationalism?
0: One more form of it. Yeah, definitely.
1: Yeah.
0: The Military Religious Freedom Foundation had a pretty good thing on this.
1: Hang on.
0: Okay.
1: You said 40% of Americans are like non-Christian?
0: More like 30, but yeah.
1: Okay. I was just looking up how many like identify as atheists. It's like 5%.
0: Sure.
1: But that's just atheists. But I mean, non-Christian is different category. People can still
0: The non-religious are, you know, generally like 30% of the nation. That's pretty much where I was going with it. I think earlier you asked, you know, 30% non-Christian. No, it's probably more than that, because non-Christian would include, you know, Jews, Muslims, Hindus, and, you know, various other belief systems too. So, yeah, but I know from other polls that the number of people who are regular church attendees in the Christian faith has gone below 50% in the United States for the first time ever. I think that was a post-COVID thing. I think a lot of people, you know, decided not to go to church during the COVID era and said, yeah, I kind of like having my Sunday to myself. I'm going to stick with it.
1: Yeah, I was just, I mean, anytime I like to, you know me, I like to be very factually accurate, so, and be specific. So I was just looking it up myself. Mm-hmm. And yeah, I saw when the people who identify as non-religious in the U.S., yeah, it is around that 30%.
0: Yeah.
1: I was just looking it up myself.
0: According to the Military Religious Freedom Foundation, not only was atheists removed from the list, but so were deists, druids, heathens, humanists, New Age, pagans, spiritualists, Unitarian Universalists, and Wiccans. They were all removed from the list, which is nuts. And to turn around and say, oh, we're not trying to make any statement about any, you know, legitimacy of any particular creed here. Yeah, you say that, but your actions are speaking so loud, I can't hear a doggone thing you're saying. So, yeah, this is
1: coming from the same people who say that our war with Iran is not a war, and but then they call it a war, but then it's not a war.
0: Yeah. So there's a quote here by a military chaplain and endorser, Military Religious Freedom Foundation client. He basically says, all it takes is the chaplain to say, well, I don't see this particular religion on this list. I don't know how I can help you. Maybe go off the installation and see if you can find anybody who can work with you there. Goodbye. And that's it. And he points out, this is not the American way. And boy, do I ever agree with that statement. The American way is any creed. You know, religious freedom means exactly that, religious freedom. And if somebody chooses none of the above, that is their absolute right.
1: Yeah, I mean, it's ironic that I see atheists fighting for people's freedom of religion more than the actual religious people.
0: Of course, because there's a huge swath of Christianity that wants to pretend that the separation of church and state doesn't exist. And I always counter with this question. What is the difference between the separation of church and state and religious freedom? I think that's a good question to put out there in radio world, because it should think about that for a moment. What is the difference between the separation of church and state and religious freedom? And the answer, of course, is there isn't one. They're the same thing. So people who are fighting against the separation of church and state are really fighting against religious freedom itself. And if you're fighting against religious freedom, yeah, you might win some favoritism for Christianity today, but then the infighting among various Christian factions tomorrow is going to take your religious freedom right back away again. So what have you really won in the long run, except nothing?
1: So as I'm thinking of it, you know, if I had to, I think you can make the argument for a difference in that mm-hmm. I would classify religious freedom as one's freedom to practice whatever religion they want, whereas the separation of church and state is keeping, I would say that there's a distinction of keeping religious motivated, specific religious motivated laws out of the whatever.
0: How do you mean?
1: I mean, like, separation of church and state, I think, would be, I'm just working it out in my head.
0: Mm-hmm.
1: And yeah, I can see, you know, not creating laws that would infringe upon somebody's religion, which goes along with, all right, never mind.
0: All right, fair enough.
1: I came full circle to, I just had to work it out in my head. I just came full circle how the two are, they are the same. I was just trying to see it from a different way, but came back to agreeing with you.
0: Yep.
1: And that's critical thinking, folks.
0: Yeah. Oh, I found another really cool article here that definitely deserves some attention. The Ark Encounters, this creation museum in, I like to call it the Kentucky Fried Museum because it's just south of, what would that be, Cincinnati or Columbus, Ohio? It's right near the border between

0: thing that they were able to garner for this thing, this blatant violation of church state separation, and that it was built upon certain projections of how much tourism dollars they would bring into the state and how many jobs they would create and so forth. Some of the repayment of the loan would come from their property taxes going directly to pay off this loan. And by the way, it was a no interest loan. And so that meant that their taxpayer revenue from their property taxes would not go to schools. It would not go to police or fire protection. No, it would go to be to repaying back this loan. But the loan has taken a lot longer to pay back than they thought because they're just not getting the type of tourism dollars that they projected. Their projections were wildly optimistic. And so it's kind of funny. You look at their projections, they were thinking, somewhere in the lines of, 75 million per year or something like that, and they haven't made anywhere near that. Maybe barely 10% of some of the things, and the projected attendance has been abysmal. I'm looking at the breakdown here that Hemant Mehta provided on the Friendly Atheist Substack, and it's just amazing. Year one, they estimated 800,000. They got barely half that. Year two, they projected 865,000. They got barely half of that. Year three, 875,000. Again, half. 841,000 in year four. Nope. That time they only got 44% of the projection. And then they start revising the estimates down. Year five, they projected 775,000. They made only 39% of that. Then they, 782,000 for year six, they only got 36% of that. And again, they start revising the estimates down. By year eight, they had it. Year nine, rather, they had it estimated down to 664,813 visitors projected. They only made 26% of that. So they keep revising the estimates down, and the number of people who show up and actually go to this creationist museum, this Ark Encounter thing, just keeps going down and down and down. And you got to wonder if maybe the novelty has worn off, or maybe, some of their projections are atheists and skeptics like ourselves who show up to kind of chuckle at the thing and then never come back. I kind of think there's something there to that. Like, that now that people have checked it out, now that people have poked fun at it, now that people have poked holes in it, nobody wants to go visit the doggone thing anymore because it's just
1: So
0: too hilarious.
1: this is the is it this is the museum in Petersburg, Kentucky.
0: That sounds right.
1: Yeah, it was established May 28th of 2007.
0: But yeah, however you
1: So
0: want to slice out these numbers though on this this Ark Encounter, it's not panning out the way they had planned. And what can I say? I'm having a nice little feeling of Schadenfreude about that.
1: Speaking of creationist museums, I can't help but think of the Ark Museum. That's around that, isn't that around that area too, like Kentucky or something like that?
0: This is the same one. Yeah. I
1: It's
0: mean,
1: the
0: I've
1: same.
0: visited a number of different creation museums, but yeah, the Answers in Genesis Creation Museum, yeah, the Ark Encounter is pretty much right behind it.
1: Oh, where they had
0: So,
1: that big boat?
0: yes. So
1: Oh,
0: yeah,
1: okay, I didn't
0: that's
1: know.
0: all the same property.
1: Yeah, that makes a lot of sense because, I mean, for anybody interested, I would highly recommend Aaron Ra to his visit to the Creationist Museum, specifically his tour inside of the Ark, and then because he has debates and stuff with, was that Ken Ham? Is that who's behind
0: Yeah.
1: them? Or his
0: Yeah, Ken
1: son?
0: Ham
1: Yeah.
0: did debate a number of people. Yeah.
1: Is that his son who he was talking to, I think? And well, some of the interesting things were the methods that they used to put this ark together, were techniques that did not exist at the time. For example, there were steel rivets.
0: Yeah.
1: There were steel rivets inside used to hold up some of these like joists and stuff. And steel is a relatively new technology.
0: Yeah, would not have
1: So
0: been
1: that's,
0: around, 4,400 years ago.
1: yeah, we can definitely say that we don't have any evidence that Steele was

0: around in that time. But yet these creationists used, and they used modern machinery. They were using forklifts and all this type of stuff. They used modern machinery to put this thing together.
1: Yeah, I couldn't help but laugh my ass off when I saw pictures of this giant ark being constructed, and you see, you know, Tyvek along the sides of it as they were putting it up. That tickled me pink. You know, it was just great. I mean, you could not get a more modern building construction method if you tried, and yet there it was, and like people weren't going to point this out. Yeah, and, I've been at the this Answers in Genesis Creation Museum only once. And that was a couple of years before it completed construction. So I was there, I want to say about maybe 2006, 2005 or so. And I walked around behind where the property was because it was kind of wooded and took a leak on the property because I could. And I can always say forever that, yep, I whizzed on it. I whizzed on that creation museum. Nobody saw me do it, but it's just kind of fun, you know, for me to point that out.
0: And, well, I mean, there's some other things about the Ark that I, you know, was just going along with this creationist museum stuff. We go by the description of the Ark in the Bible is actually more of a box.
1: Yeah.
0: Because this ship design is not... It wasn't, this is not how it was described in the Bible. The Bible described it in these dimensions that would have formed a box.
1: Sure.
0: And there's also physics too that RM points out that the reason they don't make wood boats this big, there's a good reason for that. And it's a lot of logistical and like physics stuff because it just, it won't work at that size.
1: Sure.
0: And he goes into a lot more detail about it if anybody's interested in learning more about that. I know he's got a lot of good videos. He's a very good person to, very informed person to listen to.
1: Yeah, Aaron Ra is a very good ally of the whole free thought movement in general. But I think people who, you know, point out various scientific problems with the Noah's Ark story, they're not wrong, but I think that all kind of misses the big point, just as Christians who are trying to promote the idea of Noah's Ark miss the big point. Because if you really read the story, what's going on here is God the Father loses a de facto popularity contest, throws a big hissy fit about it, and hauls off and drowns everybody. And I don't know about, you know, you guys out there in the listening world, but I have a really severe problem with anybody who worships a god like that. I've got a real problem with anybody who would teach a god like that to a child. And boy, do I have a problem with somebody who would insist on teaching a god like that to a public school child when that child doesn't necessarily belong to that person. It's just, it's silly on all kinds of fronts. So, yeah, if you want to worship a bloodthirsty deity who commits mass genocide, that's on you. But I'm not one of those people.
0: And let's not forget that in order to repopulate the Earth, there's only so many people on that boat.
1: Yeah, and that creates its own set of problems. Plus, you got, you know, other sillier things, you know, like how did the penguins get there? And how did they get back home to Antarctica when it was over? You know, stuff like that, you know.
0: Yeah, I mean, there's a lot of logistical, there's a lot of other logistical problems. I mean, the actual numbers of it, of the amount of food that you would need to feed some of these animals and the amount of feces that you'd have to deal with. I mean, there's all sorts of logistical nightmare problems.
1: Sure.
0: And, you know, when these animals defecate, you know, that puts these fumes in the air and where you need ventilation. When you start breaking it down, there's so many problems and so many things that just do not add up with the story, with the story.
1: Yeah. Are you familiar at all with the Zoroastrian? It's a Babylonian text called the Epic of Zeathsutra. It's probably the source for a lot of the, you know, Noah's Ark stories.
0: What is it called?
1: Noah's Ark appears in other ancient texts, not the least of which is the Epic of Gilgamesh. In Gilgamesh, it talks about the global flood as well and tells the Noah's Ark story in a slightly different way. But the Ziasudra story is a bit older, and basically it talks about how the Mesopotamian area completely flooded one particular year, and the local monarch commandeered several local barges, laced them together, and rode the storm out, saving a lot of people and animals in the process. And that's probably the source of the whole legend that came afterward. It would be, you know, a localized flood. However big it was a localized flood. So
0: I know I've heard this before. I've heard something about this before, where you have a lot of different cultures around the world who have massive flood stories.
1: Yeah.
0: And I mean, I would also argue that, okay, yeah, it's easy to see how a lot of rain could, I mean, we've seen floods around here. If your whole world was this like small area, you know, we've seen cities that have gone completely underwater because of flooding. And if that's all you knew of the world, it would sure look like the world flooded.
1: Yeah. And there's plenty of areas of the world, too, where we know the sea levels were much, much lower. And after some cataclysmic event where floodwaters were allowed to come in, the landscape was permanently changed, and those areas ended up being underwater afterwards. The Black Sea, for example, we know that was much lower, and then something happened to open up the Bosphorus, and the whole area massively flooded. And this is perhaps one area where you could get a source story that is similar to Noah's Ark, but in all probability, this is, you know, the sort of thing that is the source of the legend of Atlantis, something like that, or even the Mediterranean. You know, the Strait of Gibraltar may have been closed off, and scientific boats like the Glomar Challenger have taken up core samples and have seen that the floor of the Mediterranean was at one point desert. So that may be, you know, part of the source text on it. There's all sorts of, you know, really rational possibilities that make so much more sense than a globally genocidal god who, you know, told one dude to build a boat. It's amazing how this particular thing has just kind of clung on, and how so many people want this one thing to be true. It's a fun story, but it just has no basis in history. Let's see. Oh, I wanted to move on to this particular news story because the American atheists were highly praising this new law that was passed in Oklahoma recently, May 13th. Oklahoma became the 17th state to ban child marriage. And just listening to what conservative Christian Republican lawmakers were saying in Oklahoma trying to speak out against this bill were just hilarious. There was one legislator, I forget his name, and I'm not going to bother looking him up because he does not deserve the unwarranted fame, who basically said, yeah, but how old was Mary when she got married to Joseph? We have no proof how old they really were, okay, but there is a longstanding Christian tradition that says that when Mary married Joseph, that she was 14 and he was in his 40s. I don't know how true any of that is. It's probably all made up, actually. But yeah, that was actually one of the arguments that was used on the floor of the Oklahoma State Legislature. And now this child marriage ban has been enacted, and that's a good thing. It sets the minimum age for marriage at 18. And what it used to be in Oklahoma law is that 16 and 17-year-olds could marry with parental consent, or children under 16 could be married in cases of pregnancy. Which, oh man, I don't even want to, that just raises a whole host of problems too. I'm not even going to go there. But at least this, you know, is proof that, you know, Oklahoma, they can take a step forward every once in a while. It's not all Rhema Bible Training Center and Oral Roberts University down there. Well, I didn't have any news stories pertaining to Milwaukee directly this time around, so instead I'm going to move on to the fish barrel, because, man, I found so many cool stuff, you know, for the fish barrel that, man, you're going to love this particular news story.
2: Where's fish? Where's fish? Where's fish?
1: There was a drunk driver who was pulled over. Where was this now? New Zealand. Yeah, he was pulled over because he was swerving all over the road, and when he was found by breathalyzer to have a blood alcohol level that was 3 times the legal limit, the 53-year-old man said that alcohol didn't count because he had only been drinking communion wine at Mass, and therefore what was in his bloodstream was the blood of Christ. Now, as rationales go for getting out of a ticket, that one's pretty weak. I mean...
0: There was an old Family Guy episode where Peter took a drink of the blood of Christ. He's like, whoa, this is Jesus' blood. He must have been wasted.
1: Oh, man, Seth MacFarlane. He tells it like it is, doesn't he? All right, yeah. I've got one other fish barrel thing here. Let me find it. This is a story that's actually out of Poland. 2023, Polish bus company called PKS Gdynia, I hope I'm pronouncing that right, said that it was ending bus route 666 to the city of hell. Yes, there is a route 666 in Poland, and it goes to hell, spelled H-E-L, and a lot of tourists have liked going to that, but then they got rid of it because they... conservative Christians living in Poland didn't like that sort of thing and decided to, you know, well, send it to hell. But now there's a private bus company that's bringing it back. And I thought, oh, that's great. You know, you just can't keep it down. Something really cool like this comes along. People just have to, you know, go along with it. But yeah, that's the type of thing that we got. We got a Route 666 to hell. And if you're ever in Poland, check it out.
0: That's funny.
1: That's our show. Thanks for listening. I want to thank you all for joining us. 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Until next time, this is Eric J. Hildeman, along with Mr. Glenn, reminding you that cats are so much less noisy than dogs when you're trying to record a radio show. Good luck, thank you, and may Lady Bast go with you. So long, everybody.

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0: Shout out Grouch and Eli. Good as you. Had to pull one out the crates for you guys tonight. Just feeling that goofy flow, those goofy flows, feeling a little indie. I might throw a couple more songs because it's just me tonight on Why Are You Radio. My name is Marty Hagedorn. I'm your host for this beautiful evening here in Milwaukee, Wisconsin. 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I can't say enough about it. It's wonderful to be able to do this and be who you are and play the grouch. And, yeah, talk about whatever you want, basically, as long as you keep it clean, keep it positive. So if y'all heard that, a little blip, I'm going to have to get back and edit that one. Sorry about that. But, yeah, what a wonderful day this has been. You know, lately, I have been making a very intentional point to wake up early. Okay, so I've been talking about it a lot. I found a way to somehow break away from my life for 10 days and attend this Vipassana meditation retreat in Menominee, Wisconsin. Somehow I was able to do it. Thank God for my village. Thank God for my peoples. Thank God that I don't have a job right now, a real job. So I was able to do this. And we woke up at 4 o'clock every morning to a gong banged it in my head because they put my bed next to the door. So by day two, already, day one, I was just like, what the heck? But day two, I already smelled them coming from yards away. And I heard the door handle creaking open and the hinges creaking. I just right away put the pillow over my head, squeezed my ears shut so the gong wouldn't piss me off, because this is a meditation retreat for peace and happiness and love. And I don't need to, like, sometimes they're pissed too. They're banging the gong. They volunteered for that job. They got to do it every morning. But anyways, no. So that kind of stuck with me a little bit. Integrating back into reality. No, I'm not getting up at 4. The only reason why I'm not getting up at 4 is because really I would need to crash no later than 10 at night. And as I get older, as I get up there in age, it's really tempting. It's really tempting. Younger people are just like, nah, you want me to make a habit of that? You want me to make a habit of going to bed at 9 o'clock? You know, but for me, I don't know. I'm not going to even talk about that right now because I'm not ready. But 5 o'clock is early enough. I begin up at 5 o'clock. And it's really hard for me. It takes a lot of willpower to peel myself out of the bed and to put my feet in those chunklas that are right by my bed, right? And to move whatever to the water that I set out for me, or move to the bathroom, or move to the coffee maker. But I got to get to that coffee maker because everything brightens up, you know. Life is wonderful, right? Like, one day, that's going to be my goal. How can I get going without relying on that coffee? But right now, screw that. That coffee is is helping me see the sunshine and hear the birds and actually lock in and meditate. So, but I've been making a really intentional point to either review my notes from before or have freshly written notes from the night prior, or even while I'm sipping my coffee, think about some visions and think about all the blessings that I have and think about all of the pages that are yet to write in this life. And like, it's okay. What's up, Brandon? What's up, Ego? What's up, Super Ego? You're not Ego, you're Super Ego. That's a whole different name. Uh-oh. Yeah. Let me, where are you? Blue? Blue. You're not blue, blue, though. You're actually glowing, purple. Man. I'm
1: purple. Purple glow in the dark. Ha.
0: What's up?
1: Sorry, man. Didn't mean to mess up your old thing, though.
0: No, you're good, but I do want to finish this point because...
1: Yeah.
0: Because it's about the way... It's about the way that my days have been unfolding. Mm-hmm. Bria, welcome. Bienvenido. Come on in. So my days have been unfolding because of these simple little notes, you know, and these visions and these thoughts. You know, for example, I'll give you an example, right? Like, my birthday's coming up in November. And lately, I've been thinking, like, you know, this is a big birthday. I'm going to be walking on a beach, and I always wanted to go to Jamaica. So, like, I've got this Jamaican coffee, and I'm sipping there at 5 in the morning. I'm sipping this Jamaican coffee, and I'm just thinking about these feelings. What am I going to be feeling when I'm waking up with the sunrise on this beach that I've always wanted to be? You know, and, like, and thinking about the activities that I'm going to be engaged in this tropical island. And those feelings sit with me through my meditation, and I really just carry those with me through the rest of the day, honestly. Like, it's the, I don't know if you can relate to that, but, like, when I'm buzzing on those, on these feelings, when I'm buzzing, when I'm vibrating on that level, like, I just, I'm like, abundance is just, like, flowing through to me, and I just, I'm walking into abundance.
1: Yeah, I feel like that, not with meditation necessarily, because I don't think I've gotten to that level that I need to or want to, not need to, but don't want to, right? Like, but definitely with music, when I'm making beats, I wake up at like 5 o'clock in the morning and I go straight to like the studio, my house, my home, and I start making beats, and I feel that abundance and that love and that creativity and that passion and that power. Hello.
0: It's really nice.
1: Here, you could put the headphones on. Yeah.
2: You know what? This is my first time doing like a podcast or anything.
1: Your first time?
2: Yeah. Sorry, I'm kind of late to the conversation.
0: Man, I'm glad you came back.
2: Yeah, I thought, I was like, why not? It seems, you know, cool. We can have some good combo. And if not, I can at least, you know, learn something or have something to think about later.
1: Mm-hmm.
2: So.
0: Welcome. Beautiful. Well, we have to, we're going to come around you because this is your first time on Why Are You? So you have to do a little initiation. And that's just a question to put you on the spot, to get you thinking a little beneath the surface. And I already know you're down. You're ready for that. But what do you mean you haven't gotten to that level? You're the one who introduced me to the whole meditation center.
1: Yeah, but I've been kind of slacking. You know, I do a song every Sunday where it's like a group meditation, and it's beautiful, and it's just amazing. The community, being around people that are meditating all simultaneously and really like trying to attain better for ourselves, consciousness, you know, higher consciousness. But I'd be slacking. That's it. That's all. I just be slacking. I'm not consistent with it. That's okay, you know, because I have other things. Okay. I have other things that make me buzz, you know, like my body and my mind and my heart and stuff like that. So it's definitely music and jujitsu, I'd say, too. Yeah, yeah.
0: Let's get into that. Bria, what makes you buzz on a daily basis?
2: By buzz, what do you mean?
0: I guess, like, makes you smile out of nowhere.
2: Okay. Wow, it's kind of messed up because I feel like when I was younger, I had a lot more creative outlets or just, you know, just outlets. And I think as I've gotten older, just kind of being a part of the rat race, I kind of forget that really important aspect of self-care. But I will say two things that usually make me instantly feel better is being outside in nature, you know, taking a nice walk. I don't always love to do that in the winter because I hate being cold.
0: Wisconsin.
2: But, you know, being in nature, like being around my family, my immediate family. I have a good relationship with them.
0: Shout out to the village.
2: Yeah.
0: Shout out to the tribe.
2: I do have an amazing village and tribe, yeah, you know, yeah. Even like my grandparents, I'm really close to them as well, and my siblings. And I think also it sounds kind of cliche, but like doing something nice for someone else or kind, like an act of service.
0: Yeah. Is this an act of service for you coming on this show today? What is this? Were you on a nature walk?
2: I was actually just walking to kind of like clear my head. Uh-huh. I was supposed to meet up with some people and stuff, and I really just wasn't feeling the vibe tonight. Yeah. It was kind of like just not the vibe for me, like cool. Kind of low vibrational. I was actually walking to like prep myself to walk into this low vibrational vibe.
0: Dang.
2: Setting.
1: Wow.
2: And then you approaching me, I walked and I thought about it, and I'm like, actually, you know what, I'm not gonna do that to myself. Like, this is not what I need. Wow. So I think actually running into you on the street was like a divine intervention.
0: Dopeness. Yeah, that's super dope. Yeah. So wow. I'm gonna do a little like run through for me, and then I'm gonna ask Super Ego here to follow me, and then we're gonna, because this is just like a happen chance visit, you know, here for you to be on this platform with us, which is awesome, you know. So when I say why are you, basically it's you know, like, what's your purpose? Or what do you believe your purpose is at this point in your life? Because it evolves, it changes. And for me, I mean, I've always kind of worked with young people in this city. And I find myself now actually back in the garden with Andre and with Cage. And I find myself with Your Move Milwaukee, which is going to be a whole new journey, you know, working with those young people. Really excited about that. And I guess I'm going back into the classroom because I got an email today talking about, you know, your references checked out, we want you back in, we want you to join us, blah blah blah. But all that being said, it's like, I think my why are you, my why am I my purpose is honestly to raise the vibrations of my city, of my village, because I have amazing people in my family too that support me, but I have to protect my energy when they call. I have to like really be on guard, you know, when I'm around them in a very comfortable way. Not like I'm anxious and like gritting my teeth or anything like that, but just a loving comfort. And I'm learning how to do that. And I'm learning how all about energy and just the power of it all, really. Like there was I was getting some tea at Fruition Cafe. Mm-hmm. If you ever been there on 27th in Wisconsin, it's dope. It's a great place. But have you been there?
2: What you're talking about?
0: It's a great space.
2: Yeah.
0: Yeah. There's good energy there. There's good energy there.
2: Space too.
0: Mm-hmm. Mm. Yeah. Wow. Tiffany. Shout out to Tiffany. I've been trying to get them to come on here to talk about, you know, her journey as, you know, a young Black entrepreneur here in Milwaukee and how she has run, you know, has fit in there beautifully and is running a smooth operation there. It's just really nice. But she was training these young people, and this boy. I just had a weird telepathic moment with him when he was like, I don't know, he was getting me some extra hot sauce. I don't really know how to explain it, but that's kind of my purpose right now, is to like figure out what are these unexplainable things, what are these unseen things, what are these things that no one told me or taught me when I was younger that truly like people do know. Yeah, you feeling this? If you fire need to jump in know, and rap, bro,
1: I'm writing. Do it. I'm starting to write lyrics right now, so I'm not yet. I'm not ready yet, but I could kick a freestyle.
0: I'm so happy you're here, because whenever I get a freestyle from you or anybody, if you want to jump in too, go for it.
2: I don't rap, but I definitely am a fan of the art.
0: Nice. So that's my long-winded answer. If someone were to ask me what my why are you is currently in this age right now, I think it would just be to explore the unknown right now and to seek my own divine powers and share that with the world, to raise the vibrations of the world. Shit, that's a long.
2: Do you think also, because you are a teacher and educator, it seems like that's a big part of your life, you think mentorship or helping other people find your why are you could be a part of your purpose?
0: Thank you. Yeah. Thank you for simplifying that a whole lot. Yeah, it just is. It just is. I'm a teacher.
2: Yeah.
0: I am.
2: You're like the sensei.
0: I'm a teacher.
1: Also a student, because like the greatest of teachers are also students.
2: Seriously.
1: You know?
2: I think some of the worst people I've ever met in my life are people who think that they've mastered like the human experience and intelligence, and they've just got it all figured out. Like, they're not open to learning anything new. They're not open to evolving as a person. They're not open to critiquing themselves and like really analyzing themselves. Like, why do I do that? Or like, why do I do this? Or am I truly happier? Am I truly being someone who's like living their values? What are my values? You know, I meet a lot of people, unfortunately, working in like business spaces, that maybe need to do that.
0: Ask those questions. Ask those questions. Why are you, bro?
1: Why am I? just to exist and be a human. And like, I usually don't know what's going on at all, ever. Same. But yeah, but that's okay though, because nobody really does, right? If you take a step back or forward or whatever, both sides, the side, diagonal. What the heck is going on? We're just here together right now, in this moment, right now. And that's beautiful. Like, I don't know you, and now we met, and you know, that's my guy right there. I love you, dude. I'm so proud of you, and we're going to be working together. And we work in the nonprofit world.
2: That's awesome. Yeah,
1: I work at a place called Your Move MKE. It's a nonprofit organization, and we have a community center on 11th and Mitchell. And I teach kids how to express themselves through the elements of hip hop. That's beats and rhymes and, yeah, everything. So that's a big part of why I am.
2: Really important work.
1: Yeah.
2: You're doing the work, you know? Like, these kids, they really need mentors, especially, I try not to be, I guess, like, too gendered about things, but they need male mentors, especially in the city in Milwaukee. You know, I grew up in the inner city here, and I went to MPS, and a lot of MPS students specifically, they're lacking like that male mentor, father figure, boys and girls.
1: Yeah. Awesome. Yeah, definitely.
2: 100%. It's nice.
0: Yeah, that ends up being like where I gravitate to.

0: Y'all are the black men out here teaching and spreading the love and sharing, and you know,
1: yeah,
0: it's wonderful. Yeah. So why are you, Bria? Why are you in HR? why are you in HR?
2: Because I need a job. No, I do enjoy the aspect of working with people and being able to help people navigate employment and just any other issues that arise, being able to support my team. But I think that my passion, I don't know if my passion is necessarily a, I don't want to say like realistic career, but I think my passion is like family, life, you know, people, like being a good person, kindness. I don't know. That's not a passion, but
1: why not?
0: Why not? Good question.
2: I guess because, you know what? Kindness is a verb. I was like, I guess because it's not like an actionable thing, but it is an actionable thing. Like if I had, it's so funny because I think sometimes I enjoy volunteering more than I enjoy like actually being hired at somewhere and having a job.
0: Wow.
2: I think the thing about volunteering I love so much is that this is something I'm so passionate about, whether it's like being at the food pantry helping people or animal shelter, that I'm doing it for free.
1: Yep.
2: And if money wasn't an object, right, I think I'd spend all my time like donating my time to different nonprofits or things in the area. And I still do like to get involved, but I guess not as much as I could just working full time. Or, you know, I think I'm here too as kind of like a mini matriarch of my family, right? So
0: okay.
2: I think like at least in my family line, I feel like the women have always played a really big part in just everything, like keeping everyone organized, being that strength for people to lean on in hard times, you know, getting everyone together, like keeping the family tied together. So I think I kind of step into that role too, like being the oldest sister, you know, helping my little siblings out, whether it's just advice or, you know, sending them a few dollars, right? Or helping my mom prep for the holiday, or, you know, helping check on my grandparents and make sure they're okay. So I really do think that's my purpose, is to be in service of others and my family specifically.
0: Yeah.
2: But I think that I'm taking some time to reevaluate what that looks like, because I think in the last probably over a decade, I really burnt myself out. Like I have compassion fatigue, and not because of my family necessarily, just because in general, I feel like I'm really giving and I'm constantly pouring into others, even when my cup is like really, like there's a hole in my cup, you know, like there's nothing to pour. So right now I'm kind of in a rediscovery period of myself.
0: Wow. Compassion fatigue, I never really heard that before, but I feel that though. I feel that, and I feel like I'm not an astrologist or whatever, but like it has something to do with this alignment, planetary alignment, these stars, these planets or something, but like a reset or something is happening in your world right now.
1: Well,
0: hey, yeah.
1: Also, compassion burnout is like, or what did you say?
0: Compassion fatigue.
2: Compassion fatigue.
1: Burnout. That's a bit. Yeah, it's big in the business world and like nonprofit world as well. And anywhere, anyone that deals with people, you know, if you don't have the energy to like, if you have nothing left in your cup, then how can you pour it into someone else's? You gotta like be able to take the energy back and recharge, recenter, decompress, all that stuff. So and get yourself right again before you can actually truly help people once again.
0: Yeah.
2: So yeah, and I actually came from social work to HR. Oh, so okay. I learned that term, working in social work.
1: Cool.
2: Because it was something we all dealt with on a regular basis.
1: Yeah.
2: And especially if you're working more with like children, family, or more sensitive populations, it can be really intense. Like really.
1: Yeah, and not only that, like I had an ex that was a social worker, is a social worker, and they would have like quotas, like you have to help a certain amount. The workload is insane, like 50 people a month you gotta help.
2: Yeah,
1: it's insane. It's just crazy. Like, yeah, inhuman quotas.
2: Sorry, I did not mean.
1: No, you're good. You're good.
2: I was just gonna say, yeah, the quotas, and then a lot of times you're out of control of things because. Mm-hmm.

0: run into like systemic and I guess like structural issues that make it hard for you to do your job.
1: Yep.
0: Like teachers do too, I'm sure. Yep. Like as you guys know, and nonprofit workers.
1: Yeah, yeah, all of it. Yes, the systems that govern us, I guess, is always, they're always out of touch. They don't know what's going on. You know, we're on the ground. Mm-hmm. We know what to do, but there's these systems in place that just mess everything up and overcomplicate stuff too. And it's just like bureaucracy and red. It's just, I don't know if it's red tape is the correct term, but just come on, like. Just let us do our jobs. That's it.
2: Yeah. Yeah, I feel like this, obviously, being a teacher and having summer break is such a wonderful blessing. But but I was on a year-long break before the summer started. So I've been somewhat of a, like, freelancer, nomad type of situation. And it was all meant to be this way because I really learned how to pause and break and give myself moments. You know, sometimes they're brief, sometimes they're really brief, like, dang, I really need something quick. You know, sometimes that little quick moment turns out to be like an hour and a half. I'm like, I'm so grateful that I had this hour and a half. Like, if I was working in the classroom, I would not have this, you know.
0: Oh, that's so needed. And that's why actually I'm actually cutting my hours down to part-time, still technically full-time.
2: Officially for a while, like you're going to do that?
0: Yeah, for a while, because I just don't think with being, for me, I don't know about you, but I'm a highly sensitive person. And that's actually like a personality trait, like term that, you know, psychologists use, right? And I'm an empath and I just feel so burnt out sometimes during the week. Like you said, when you're working a regular career or job, sometimes you need an hour if you're more sensitive, empathic, or you just got shit going on in your life, right? Like you're having a bad fucking day.
2: Which
0: happens.
1: Yeah, no cursing. Right? No cursing.
0: Oh, sorry.
2: I know she heard me.
1: No, you're good.
2: She heard me do that. So I'm going to have to.
1: You're good.
2: You're fine, Bria.
1: You're fine.
0: Okay.
1: We're just going to bleep it out for the next one.
0: You have a lot of like crap, right, going on. Just in life.
2: Can you do better than crap? Come on, up it a little bit.
0: And you just can't take that, right? You might, like, it may not be something that a 30-minute lunch break can fix. It might take a 30-minute walk. It might take you another 30 minutes to sit somewhere alone, quiet. You might need to get a little snack or something, a coffee, a tea, right? And then come back to it. So that's amazing that you've had that opportunity. What have you learned about yourself, I guess, in this last year of just kind of being on a, I guess we could say your sabbatical?
2: That's a really good question. I've learned that I have a pattern of pouring absolutely everything into my relationship, just everything, and being okay with like not getting that reciprocated, you know what I'm saying? And like, and just like convincing myself that that's okay, you know? So that has been a harsh lesson to learn, that that's not okay. I also learned that, you know, the community is where my heart is. Like, I got a taste of the world a little bit in the last couple of years. I got to travel to some exotic places and some amazing, beautiful spaces. And I definitely am going to continue that. But I need to stay rooted here, right? Like, this is where all my people are. This is where I've been, where I'm still being raised. And yeah, I need to continue to heal here, and show people that this manifestation stuff really does work. Like, teach them how to do that, because Jamaica is gonna happen for me. For real, that's gonna happen.
0: I believe it.
2: Yeah, like this week. I swear. Like, what is it? Wednesday. Watch. Just watch.
1: We watching.
2: So I've been like integrating back into social media too, and that's like making me happy. And at first I was thinking like, dang, is this just me like needing validation from everybody? Is this me like being somebody that I'm not? Like, why do I need all this, you know? And to a certain degree, it was like me needing to kind of like cut it off and be completely closed off to it all for a while. Like, I needed to shut it all off.
1: Yeah.
2: I think I talked to you about this before. Like, I went to a flip phone, you know, and like,
1: yeah, social media is weird.
2: Deactivated all my accounts for a long time.
1: Wow. Yeah, I just saw you popping up recently on like Instagram and Facebook.
2: It's fun.
1: And it's I struggle with that too, social media, crazy mm-hmm. style. And it's, I think as long as I come from a place of intention and like mm-hmm. going on there with a purpose versus just going on there for no reason or like to escape like a feeling that I'm feeling mm-hmm. or a thought that I have or whatever it
2: is. That's important. That's so important. You
1: know? But then sometimes like I have a purpose or an intention, but then I go on there and I get trapped anyway because it's so like bomb, you know,
2: every so in my angle. Face,
1: every angle. Yeah. So it's still, I'm still struggling with
2: it. It is a struggle. And I would not be honest if I said that I didn't get trapped, you know, in this, you know, like, wait a minute, why am I still on Instagram? Come on now.
1: But, it is really good to meet, like, connect with people that you normally wouldn't have access to, like, you know, people outside of our city. There's this whole world out here. I mean, I love Milwaukee. It's my home base. It always will be. And I'm not even from here originally, but this is where I became who I am. And I love it. I love the city. It's my home. But there's this whole world out here, and it's Instagram and TikTok and Facebook and all that. Threads is another one. Is a great place to potentially, not always, but potentially meet new people and like-minded individuals who you can also learn and grow from and learn their perspectives.
2: Yeah.
1: But it is a fine line for sure.
2: Seriously, especially because, like, you know, there's porn, and then there's social media, which rubs that line, you know what I'm saying? Like, it's really close to that line in so many ways. Just like, why? Like, I've already, like, this is not a part of my life. Why is this now trying to be a part of my life? Like,
1: yeah.
2: So it life is a big practice. Life is a big reminder. And by reminder, I'm saying remembering, you know, remembering like your true divine self.
1: Yeah.
2: That's in there talking to you.
1: Yep.
2: And waiting for you to like listen and tap in.
1: Yep.
2: You know,
1: your essence, your divine essence, your higher self. And I don't know, like, I'm a visual person, so I try to visualize where that is. You know, I don't know where that is. I feel like my higher self is like my whole being. I feel like my inner essence is there. It's like the untouched, mm-hmm. like part, like beyond the chaos or whatever. And the ego is the shield that protects mm-hmm. the divine essence within. You know,
2: the aura that you're talking about, that eighth chakra that the Egyptians called it Ka.
1: Mm-hmm. I didn't know that.
2: You know about that rapper Ka?
1: Yeah, rest in peace, dude. That guy was a beast, dude.
2: He was a beast. But yeah, that's that that energy field that I'm talking about, that you're talking about, that I you know, like sometimes I feel like it's really closed in on me, mm-hmm. and sometimes I'm like I can radiate this, mm-hmm. and like this. The person that we're just talking to, like,
1: yeah,
2: yo, I just, you know, feel the aura, you know, like, come on in. This is where the good vibes happen. This is where the manifestation stuff happens. This is how I found out about your gig, that there's construction and carpentry going on there and hip hop.
1: I know, right? It's like, what is this real life right now?
2: Yeah, and I guess apparently, what does Lakeisha do? Breath work there?
1: She does, yeah, like every Tuesday for the hip hop hangout program that we have, which is the hip hop hangouts is Monday through Friday for like kids,
2: mm-hmm.
1: Over the summer program basically. So on Tuesdays though, during that program, she'll do like a mindfulness and meditation kind of, yeah, just mindfulness, different practices and stuff every week.
2: So, that's awesome. Do you take part in those?
1: No, right now I'm working. So I'm working at different community centers. So
2: right,
1: like
2: you told
1: during,
2: me.
1: During mm-hmm. those times, I'm elsewhere pretty much.
2: Okay.
1: Yeah.
2: Okay.
1: But her class is beautiful. I mean, she's a beautiful person too, and she's so
2: heart aware. Connector. A strong heart connector. Like
1: my goodness.
2: That was a force right there that also brought me mm-hmm. to Raquel and to the fam, Danny and them.
1: Yeah, she's amazing. I love Lakeisha. She's awesome. I love everybody there though. Everyone has their strengths and weaknesses too. I have so many weaknesses too, but I have so many strengths. So, and we make up for it
2: mm-hmm.
1: by when we connect. It's like we got everything that we need right here mm-hmm. in this moment. So
2: mm-hmm.
1: Yeah.
2: She asked me, Bria asked me, what else did I learn in this sabbatical, in this hiatus? And I've learned so much about my strengths and about my weaknesses. This is like therapy hour.
1: Yeah. I did start writing a rhyme. Please. A little bit. I'm going to start doing this more. I'm like, every time I'm on like a show that's like an hour long, I'm going to write a rhyme throughout the whole thing. I do like, yeah.
2: So what, wait, so you just got inspired and you just started to
1: just
2: write?
1: Just started writing, yeah. I've been kind of in a golden, I call it a golden era where I'm making beats and rhyming.
2: Mm-hmm.
1: Like simultaneously or whatever, like, you know, not sound, obviously you can't make a beat, and well, maybe you can.
2: What's I'm gonna put on a different instrumental for you. Okay. What's the vibe here? What are we looking for?
1: I was just kind of like using things that you were saying and other, you know, I didn't really write too much, it's just a little bit, and I think I'm gonna kick a freestyle afterwards.
2: Okay, well, but, you want to just do this Dilla here?
1: Yeah, I like this beat. Yo, why are you and why am I? Not to work a 9-to-5, but to rise divine. Find my mind, third eye blind and seen. From anxiety defining me as part of the world and society. Yeah, finally, yeah. But it all happens in due time. Yo, I use my mind and infuse divine. Yo, see the blue and white and purple. That's my favorite color. Ha. Now we in a circle, even though it's times two. Yo, I like you, so I write a haiku. And fight through the pain, jujitsu I use. Coming through with my mind refuse. Yo, I'm enthused just to be alive. And it's, yeah, much love. It's gonna be alright, I promise. We got this, we got peace and love. It's all we need, autonomy. That's the freedom. Yo, that's the freedom. Yeah, yo, we be one.
2: Yeah,
1: it be one, we all one. No separation, come through with the co-collaboration as part of this all civilization in the world that we be all with the boys and girls. Yo, I see the beautiful murals using different colors that I see, they vibrant. And after that, look over the horizon, vibing. Yo, the sun is shining, I'm a Virgo sun, I'm an Aries rising.
2: Yeah.
1: Yo, I'm a Libra moon, yo. Sometimes I just need some breathing room, yo. So I can breathe it too, yo. Speaking to my own truth for manifestation. I manifest, kicking it, connect with Marty at the radio of River West.
2: Yes, get it off your chest. Yes,
1: get it off your chest. Yes.
2: Therapy session, man. This is live. Why are you? This is a magical space, man. Thank you so much, Brandon.
1: Hey. Appreciate you, Doug. It's good to meet you, man.
2: Like, those writtens, though, in the beginning, though, they're fire. I could tell when you started freestyling, of course, you know, and I love it all. All your writtens, but your freestyle, of course, man, definitely. Yeah.
1: The freestyle's in the moment, you know, like the writing is like throughout time or
2: the
1: whatever.
2: The writing was on point, though. Like, locked in, tapped in for sure.
1: I'm going to continue writing it for sure. Yeah.
2: Great. When is your next show?
1: My next show is actually going to be August 2nd. At the skate park, the National DIY, over on like 8th and National, under the bridge right there.
2: National DIY?
1: It's called National DIY. Yeah. It's a DIY skate park that they built, but then they created it as a nonprofit organization. Yeah, I've always wanted to rock a skate park. Actually, no, I have done a skate park, but it was out of Milwaukee. It was a different city and stuff. But I love doing that type of stuff. I love that DIY style, you know, the aesthetic. And
2: no, tell me what that is, because I'm not a skater. I'm not in that culture.
1: I used to skate as well, so. But yeah. It's not essential, or it's not like I don't know what the word is. It's not just skateboarding. It's anything. Like DIY means do it yourself. So anything that has to do with like doing it yourself, you know, like.
2: But skateboard related?
1: No, it's not necessarily. No, DIY is not necessarily skateboard related. But this skate park. Specifically, for some, at least on Instagram, it's called National DIY. I don't know why. Okay. I don't know if that's the actual name of the thing or just their Instagram handle, but yeah.
2: August 2nd.
1: That's when
2: around
1: 6 p.m.
2: Thank you.
1: 6 to 7 p.m. 6-7. No,
2: don't do that.
1: No, I know. I'm 6'8, so I can't. Yeah, but 6 to 7, it'll
2: be. You're not 6'8.
1: I'm 6'8, yeah. I am.
2: The height,
1: yeah.
2: You're not 6'8.
1: I'm 6'8, yo. Yeah. But,
2: that's incredible, man. I gotta let that sink in. I got a friend who's 6'8".
1: Yeah.
2: Dang!
1: Dude, I went to Burlington Coal Factory, and the security guard there, she was she asked me how tall I was, and I said 6'8", and she was like, oh yeah, my brother's 7'11". I'm like, wait, what, dude? Hold on. 7'11"? I can't even fathom that.
2: She meant he works at 7-Eleven?
1: No, that.
2: No. He's 7-Eleven out here in Milwaukee somewhere?
1: He's got giantism, apparently, yeah. Yeah, yeah. Which, that's the whole thing, but yeah. Whole thing. But yeah, 7-Eleven, dude.
2: Did you get a coat?
1: Not a coat, no. But that's where I get all my clothes, though, because that's like, it's, they have a big and tall section.
2: Yeah.
1: So I buy like mad shorts and like a shirt, like a pink and black shirt. Pink right now, well, purple's my favorite color, but pink lately, I've been rocking pink a little bit more.
2: Yeah.
1: And that's the only place I can really get shoes too.
2: Yeah.
1: Yeah, yeah.
2: I've been paying real close attention to, you know, the clothes that I've been keeping, because I just moved, right? So a lot of, I've had excess of everything, and I'm, you know, the Marie Kondo method of just like basically purging everything, mm-hmm. right, and keeping only what you need and love. So like, I grab these keys and I'm like, I love this key. I need this key. I don't know what the heck this is though. So I'm probably gonna get rid of this key. But then this phone, like, I need this phone. And then these clothes that I have, I'm like, I don't need any of these clothes. Like, so many of these clothes I've been getting rid of. But then some of these clothes I've been like, okay, am I saving this for the next all white affair event that I get invited to, you know, once a year, some downtown Milwaukee place? Or should I just make today on this Wednesday in Milwaukee an all-white affair day? Like, yeah. Why not? Like, why don't I do that? And I've been doing that lately, and I've just been kind of like, hey, sometimes I'll just throw it all on and just shine my way down the block and shine my way through my car and just enjoy that feeling as if, you know, as if I'm getting dressed for travel to some exotic place, or, you know, or invited as a, you know, backstage to your show, you know, like, yeah.
1: That's cool. I struggle with that. I struggle with, like, because I have so many clothes, and I had a storage unit, and I had all my clothes in there, and they all got stolen.
2: Dang.
1: So, yeah. Dang. Yeah, tons of limited edition stuff, like super dope anime stuff. I had, like, some cool, like, Naruto/Sasuke, like, pants and stuff. They're so raw, and now you can't even get them anymore.
2: That stings. And all this other stuff. Yeah,
1: it sucks. But so I've been slowly like redeveloping my clothing and stuff like that. Mm-hmm. And it's sometimes it's hard for me lately. Really, I identify with like what I'm wearing. So like lately, I've been in a kind of a militant mode / like divine, like almost divine militant. Ooh, that sounds cool. Divine militant. What sounds like Game of Thrones or something. But mm-hmm. So I've been wearing like a lot of like black and like maybe one other color.

0: wear any clothes. Like, I would love to just show my tattoos and just keep tattooing my body.
1: Yeah.
0: So I guess it's not much of a struggle, but especially because, like, most of the time, like, men's selection when we're looking at clothes, it is all the different shades of gray and all the different shades of navy blue and all the different shades of black and white.
1: Yeah.
0: You know, so, like, when I get a chance to, like, I don't know, have some floral patterns or something a little bit, you know, a little bit freaky.
1: Yeah.
0: Why not? Yeah.
1: Yeah, I go to Burlington a lot, and that's pretty much the only place I can shop. And sometimes they have purple or whatever. I love rocking, like, purple and pink right now. I love it.
0: That's freaky.
1: Yeah, that's pretty freaky, I guess. Mm-hmm. But the stuff that I had in my storage unit, I had, like, yellow shorts and, like, blue and red and yellow shorts and all these cool, like, purple. Ah, I miss all that stuff.
0: Yeah.
1: But it's just going to take some time to...
0: No, yeah, it'll come back. It'll come back. So Thursday last week, there was a thunderstorm warning, and there was a giant tree in my backyard that lost a giant limb, like a third of it, right? A third of it. It's probably my house, 135 years old. The tree's got to be older than that. It's a big cottonwood tree. I mean, it would take, you're 6'8", you're pretty tall, you got long wingspan. I don't think you, yeah, no, you couldn't get around that tree, even hugging it. Yeah, we, probably me and you maybe to get a, yeah, me and you probably could get around that tree. We'll have to test that out.
1: Yeah.
0: Come by the crib and let's hug the tree together.
1: You live in Rural West, right?
0: I'm over by the Rave.
1: Oh, dang, okay.
0: Yeah.
1: Over there, yeah.
0: But, so the story is, a third of this tree came down in the storm and fell on my power lines and took out my power, and then it fell on my trailer, which I missed that trailer so much, my moneymaker, and smashed that trailer. It was a little rust bucket, but, like, it was so beautiful to me.
1: Yeah, so sentimental.
0: Yeah, and then my fence that my son and his friends built last summer got smashed up. So, anyways, there's a lot of damage. No one was hurt. It didn't go into my house or anything like that. But it was massive, and I guess I don't know. There's, like, for me, that there's, like, a lot of spiritual symbolism with this particular life event, with this particular act of God, because now the tree, like, the shade is gone, and it's split. So you got one limb going out to the left, one limb going out to the right, and there's nothing in the middle.
1: Wow.
0: And
1: like an archway or something.
0: Or, like, yeah, my mom's like, it says why. Why?
1: Oh cool.
0: I don't know if that's cool. She's real negative. I don't know if I want to go that route. But there's a lot of different ways of looking at it.
1: They meant why, like actual one limb and then the other limb.
0: Like the letter Y.
1: Why, yeah.
0: That's what she meant.
1: Oh, this, I love this beat. It's Respiration.
0: It's an instrumental.
1: This beat is fire.
0: It is.
1: I wrote another thing, too. What did I write?
0: If you could spit to this.
1: I could spit to anything. I mean, it's 4-4. Four.
0: I know you could spit to anything. I put that funky, that weird beat on for you that one time you were on here. What was it? That Action Bronson beat. You could spit to anything if you could spit to that.
1: Literally anything. I gotta find my drums and the melody. Already got it. Go ahead and spit it, y'all. Microscopic bars when I be rocking. Geometry, sacred angles, inscriptions written on the beat. The rustles of the autumn leaves and lovers in the summer breeze. And winter streets, sunflowers, roses are pretty pink. Polish the man, self-reflect, decompression, sit and think. I'm fit to link, we work together like puzzle piece of birds of feather. Everything temporary, you won't hurt forever.
0: Okay.
1: First to sever, turn the knob, pull the lever, learn to fall into the pit with the burning embers. The solar wake, our stolen hearts, holding space for the older guards. When everything is going great, there's not much to grow beyond. Gotta go beyond the ocean waves, holding on. When the boat will sway, emotions play the golden harp, and it glows neon on the coldest days until it just goes away.
0: Dang.
1: And that's okay, because everything is temporary. Let's go.
0: Love it. Love it, man. Them clothes are temporary, man. The trees are temporary,
1: yeah.
0: Man.
1: Everything, yeah. I really do believe everything happens for a reason. Like, in the moment, it's like, dang. But also, overall, yeah, everything. I mean... So everything leads to the next thing, and that's beautiful.
0: You know, and, like, everything kind of, like, serves its purpose. Like, I would hate to have to cut that tree down, and I'm going to do everything that I can to kind of avoid that right now. But, you know, trees do die, you know, and new trees can be planted.
1: Yeah.
0: You know, and also, with that big old tree, I mean... probably make some furniture out of it.
1: Yeah.
0: bring that to your

0: nonprofit. That'll be our project.
1: Hey. It's all connected too. I mean, you know, like all the trees are connected as one because there's like roots underneath, and then the mushrooms, I guess, like the mushrooms, like, I don't know how that all works, but
0: yeah,
1: the mycelium and stuff like that throughout the whole world.
0: You know how enlightened we would all be if we could literally see not just the root systems underneath the ground, but like, let's just look at time, right? And we just speed up time, you know, or just like see a time lapse even of these roots communicating, and then just beyond the physical visual of the roots communicating and moving and doing that, like beyond that physical visual, like look at if we could see the energetic and spiritual exchange between these life organisms and what they're doing to collectively, that's
1: emotional and stuff too. Like everything has
0: honestly,
1: yeah, for real,
0: they're keeping the planet alive. They're keeping, they're not just doing this for themselves. These trees are literally keeping us all alive.
1: It's like a super organism, you know, like there's microorganism, but the super organism is something that's like, built through many organisms. The world is it could probably be classified as a super organism. We need each other. Everybody needs each other. Like everybody. Yeah. Even the ones that we perceive that we don't need, but everybody.
0: Yeah.
1: Is a part of it right now at this moment in time.
0: Yeah.
1: I'm connected to a person from Japan and you're connected, you know, like France or whatever, or down the block or across the street.
0: Yeah, my daughter today was 12. I've heard stories like this before, but this was the first time she heard this story, or a story like this, where someone went into a coma and then woke up 10 days later speaking just straight Mandarin.
1: Wow.
0: You know, and then the first thing I thought was like, all right, well, could that just be a past life emerging? You know, like the soul of this person just took on a different physical, I don't know.
1: Or like a memory or something. Like a memory was unlocked.
0: From a past life.
1: Yeah.
0: Or something like that. Because this person had no, you know, exposure really, other than maybe a movie, a dubbed movie or something like that once in their life.
1: Wow.
0: But, you know, stories like that are real.
1: Yeah.
0: And they seem like they're so far and few between, those stories. But really, they're a whole lot more common than I think we give it credit for. And it's just like, How much is at play here in this great country of ours to, you know, keep that
1: silence, that, yo,
0: keep that silent and keep that locked away.
1: And not just this country, but the whole social media structure, you know, probably keeps that, silence. And
0: the social media structure?
1: Yeah.
0: Yeah. Yeah, and that's worldwide, right?
1: Yeah, that's worldwide. Yep.
0: Yeah, I guess I can't just blast America, but this is like.
1: But America too. I mean, for sure, because this country is. I don't even want to talk about it.
0: I know there is
1: going to a whole other.
0: Yeah, was 4th of July, Stars and Stripes and Star Bangles for you? Because like for me, I chose not to, like. I just let my daughters be with their mom and do their thing. And I've done that thing with them. I've took them to the fireworks. You know, I'm not going to rain on their parade. I even have taken them to a parade or two, you know. But I just really didn't have the stomach for it this year. And I was cool. Like, I know we can't cuss here, but, like, in Minnesota, my family out there, they're, like, they got these F the 4th barbecues and stuff like that.
1: Okay.
0: And, you know, pro-peace, anti-war stuff all over the place. But, like, it was just very, like, I wasn't letting it like shake me, but I can see how it can be really traumatizing for people just to have the non-stop like bombing of fireworks going on.
1: I mean, especially when there's other parts in the world that are actually being bombed, right? Like, yeah, I don't really believe in the 4th, because like we're on stolen land anyway, so it's like independence from what? Like, especially when, you know, indigenous peoples are being shunted to, like, I mean, they have been, you know, they've been on reservations. They should have this whole land, like really.
0: Yeah.
1: So, yeah, I mean, this country is built on so much, like, just pain and blood and everything that's in between.
0: Yeah.
1: and like, and manipulation too, you know, the treaties and all that stuff. That's crazy to me. Like, it's important. I mean, I can acknowledge that, like, and, oh, and
0: that's why it's called 4th of July.
1: Oh, ooh, interesting. I'm gonna start using that. But I went, so on, I normally don't do anything for the 4th of July, because also I don't like the bangs too, and my cats were freaking out, and every time I heard something, I was just like,
0: your cats?
1: My cats, yeah, they were going crazy, so I was there to chill. But before that, I was at, right on cue. There was an explosion right there.
0: Oh, really?
1: Did you hear that? That's crazy. Anxious synchronicity, thank you universe. But I was with a friend and we went to a barbecue, and the people there were like super patriotic, and it was interesting because I don't really hang out with like patriotic people generally speaking. So it's just interesting to see like people that totally believe in this country. It's just it's good to get that perspective and to witness that like firsthand and stuff, you know.
0: Yeah,
1: because they're it's easy to vilify or demonize people like that too, but also they're humans too, you know, like
0: 100%,
1: you know, so it's important.
0: 100%. I've got a guy who doesn't want to be named, but he also doesn't want his face on my because I've been doing a lot of filming with for my trade school. So like I'm doing this electrical work in my house right now, and he's been coaching me and being a part of these videos, which is wonderful. But he's also an ex-military, and his son's in the Air Force right now. And I can tell, maybe it was on the 4th or leading up to the 4th, because he restored my power, so I was in contact with him that whole weekend or whatever.
1: But, yeah.
0: You know, that he was really passionate about this country being is so blessed. And, but then he shared with me that about a revelation that he came to about not getting on board with all the pro-Israel stuff that the patriots of our country and the nationalist pride, proud nationalist people of America like subscribe to. And but he didn't say all those words. He just was just like basically connecting the dots to the genocide that occurred here during colonization, and also the treatment of black and brown people here to this day, you know. So he did his own little research and his own came to his own little conclusions. And did it make him anti-American? No, I don't think he, because I could also see that he was struggling with it in his head, you know, because he's someone given all those years, and it's tough. It's got to be real tough, a tough internal struggle.
1: Yeah, definitely. And there's so many ways to view things. And me personally, I'm pretty intelligent, but I'm also not that smart sometimes. And doing the research like that, I don't know even where to begin with that too, right? Like, and there's propaganda and stuff like that. So what to trust or what to believe in or whatever? Like, can I just believe all of it? Like everything, everyone? I don't think my part in this is like, just being able to hold space for everybody, no matter what, you know, holding space for people to believe what they believe. You know what I mean?
0: That's
1: harmony. Finding that harmony for people, for all people, for all living beings.
0: You're a good soul, man. You're a definite good soul.
1: But then there's other people that really go crazy on the research, which is amazing too. And everybody plays their part, man, which is dope too, you know. And I think there's a synchronicity to it, and there's a purpose for it all too. Everything that's come to play, everything that's happened.
0: I'm gonna ask you this question. It's 9:26 though, and this is a whole conversation.
1: We can save it for next time too.
0: Yeah, I wish Bria was here for this, because she talked about the nature walk. But like, all right, so what is the animal that you connect with the most these days? Like, what's been saying hi to you that has been popping up for you that you have been noticing or may have some sort of significance to you?
1: I mean, I love all animals really, but I mean, my favorite animal right now is kitty cat, because I got two of them, and then I feed like the stray cats in the neighborhood too.
0: Okay, so other beyond cats, your two that you see every day, you connect with the spiritual cats that you see outside and stuff like that too?
1: Yeah.
0: That's awesome.
1: I live on a busy street, so it's like, every time they cross the street, I'm like, I try to like send them energy so nobody runs them over or whatever, you know.
0: You met the god Amir. So I visited him at his house a few times, but the first time I was there, there's these two cats by his doorstep.
1: Okay.
0: and they won't leave. They just live there.
1: Yeah, that's cool.
0: They just live there, and the family just feeds them and keeps them there.
1: Yeah.
0: And they're spiritual protectors.
1: Yeah,
0: they are. And they're super, they're like kind and loving cats. They're brothers.
1: Uh-huh.
0: They look completely different, but they're brothers. They come right up to you.
1: It's cool.
0: I don't know if they come up to everybody, but they came up to me. They would definitely come up to you and give you all that love. But yeah, they protect the house.
1: That's so cool. I love that. What's the animal that you've been vibing with lately?
0: Well, the school that wants to bring me aboard, they call themselves the Hawks, and Hawks have been swooping by and circling around quite a lot.
1: Wow.
0: Yeah, for me. So like that one's a connection for sure.
1: Those are spiritual too. I mean, birds of prey are so like majestic and like fierce.
0: That's beautiful. But we're coming up to the end. I mean, if maybe we already are at the end. Nope,
1: we still got.
0: We got a little bit of time, but what a great show.
1: Great show, yeah.
0: Yeah. I appreciate you hopping on, man, and being a part of this magic here.
1: Man. It's a good show, dude. I'm glad to be here, too. Yeah, we got 30 seconds. There's like a clock on the iPhone. It's crazy, right? It shows like the second hand and behind you, too. There's a clock right there, too.
0: All right, well, in the last couple of seconds, vibe high, people. Find a way to, you know, shift your direction and shift your trajectory. It all starts with your mind.
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5: What would I try if I was safe always? 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Do something every day that scares me, 'cause these feelings are temporary. Face the pain, feel the love, was so closed off. Now I wanna build some stuff. It takes a village or maybe a whole city. The illest ones are always the ones who know the gritty. The struggle, who's growing with me? If your soul is pretty in the flow, it's chitty chitty.
6: 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You are tuned into WXRW, River West Radio, and this is the News Hole. I'm your host, Eric, and we are going to be talking about, as we are wont to do, issues of media literacy. How do we, as human beings on this planet, use media and technology in a way that doesn't destroy us and bring us into fascism? We haven't figured it out yet, but, you know, we're working on it. At least I am. I'm joined today by nobody. I'm by myself, which is okay. I am very used to hearing myself speak and hearing my inner monologue. But now I get to share it with all of you. But, you know, my various co-hosts and partners are all doing other things today. And so you get unfiltered Eric today, which, you know, hopefully is right up your alley. Hopefully you're fine with that. I'm happy with it. I got a great topic to talk about. So I'm hoping you will hang out with me for the next hour or so and consider the questions that I have for us to raise. And or I have raised for us to consider. And that question is about election season. You know, so we are once again in election season, the perpetual cycle of elections that we have here, in which we stressfully elect new leaders to ignore all of our demands and needs. We're you know, that moment is upon us again. And so I wanted to talk about the Wisconsin governor's race in particular. We've been talking, you know, AJ and I and other people who we have on the News Hole will regularly talk about politics, electoral politics. And, you know, we attempt and try to do so from the perspective of you know, libertarian leftists or libertarian socialist minded people who fall within, you know, a spectrum of evolving spectrum of politics. And so, you know, we're sort of always running up against this perpetual problem of trying to figure out how we engage in a system in which electoral politics exists, but for which we also understand its limitations. You know, meaning You know, I'm of the mind, and I made this argument on the show, you know, many times, and a lot of my community organizing work revolves around this general principle, which is, you know, the media has convinced us that the only way to help ourselves and save ourselves is through voting for somebody. And that's proven to be a really disastrous assumption to rely upon, and dangerous from a lot of different reasons, but one of which being that it simply isn't effective, right? It doesn't work. If we as a group of humans on this planet nominate a group of representatives to govern us, it's a recipe for disaster, because then what do we do in the meantime? And the answer to that is we entertain ourselves, or we work for bosses ourselves to death, or both of those things, right? We don't really take part in the you know, the activities of governing and democratically deciding how we're going to live, right? We abdicate that responsibility to somebody else so that we can engage in leisure. Well, what does that leisure activity actually look like? You know, it's mostly work and media consumption. So, you know, that's a real problem, because that's not really living. You know, that's not living our lives if all we do is work and then go home and make a bunch of content through, you know, consuming media for millionaires, right? That's basically working all the time. Anyway, you know, this I'm on my soapbox about how much we work, and I'm preaching to the choir, I'm sure. You know, but the issue comes back to the fact that, like, so much of our day is spent in ways that are, we are left believing that there's nothing that we can do about it, or that the reason that it's like that is because something went awry the last time we voted, right? And if we just do it right the next time, we'll finally get this thing nailed down, right? So, in other words, like, part of my logic, part of my philosophy about this is that it's kind of irrational to assume that this is ever going to work right, or rather that it's not working exactly the way it's supposed to right now, right? You know, any one of those assumptions could be correct. So that doesn't mean, you know, that I completely abdicate responsibility for taking part in the democratic processes that do exist, however imperfect that they are. But you have to start from the position that these are imperfect, that they are problematic. And when you start from that position, you accept that as a reality as an adult, then you can at least conclude, well, we shouldn't expect this very, very imperfect thing to be able to help us, you know, beyond whatever its limitations are. And, you know, that's, to me, a frightening thought, or at least it was, but it's a very liberating thought, too, because, you know, then you start to accept that nobody's coming to save you. Nobody's coming to help you, right? Nobody's going to get elected and fix this for anybody, you know, and that is a harrowing thought, but it's also a reminder that things can get better, and that the only way that they're going to get better is if you, the person listening to this, watches less media, is on social media less, and out in your communities more, working less at your job, spending more time in your community to the extent that it's possible, right? That's what has to happen, you know? So that doesn't mean, again, that, like, politicians play no role in this, right? Obviously they do. But what I'm arguing is that we should not look to them for guidance or leadership. We certainly should not look to them to tell us what we can expect. You know what I mean? That's part of the problem here, is what when we assume that all of our solutions come through electoral politics, then we wait for them to tell us what we should expect. So they're like, oh, here's what we, you know, you guys want universal health care. The best we can do is this industry giveaway called Obamacare. And we're like, okay, well, I guess that's better than nothing, better than what we used to get. And it's obviously not better. You know, it's obviously worse. Terrible healthcare in America is worse than it's ever been. And everybody knows it. So, you know, how, like, when you look back at that moment, that's what I'm saying is, like, that's what happens to us when we filter all of our desires and wants, all of our politics through electoralism. We're like, well, of course we would love to have, you know, universal health care, but we can't ever get it because, you know, of the lobbyists, or because of the Republicans, or because of the Electoral College, or because of the Supreme Court. You can name any number of things, of reasons, legitimate reasons, mind you, why we can't have that thing. But it doesn't actually matter, because the takeaway message is you can't have it that way, right? That's what you have to accept. It doesn't matter if you're right or wrong. It doesn't matter. If you're walking around all the time saying it should be this way, we should be able to do that, it should, you're just setting yourself up for disappointment. Of course we should have it better than we do. No doubt. Who disagrees with that? Nobody. So if that's the basis of your politics, well, then no wonder things are terrible, right? The basis of your politics is that these politicians should be listening to us because they should not be beholden to capitalist money, right? No doubt, of course. You know, like tell everybody on earth something we don't know. That doesn't mean anything, right? Because it doesn't do anything about changing it. And part of it explains the problem, right? Which is that you can't actually do anything to change it because the system is so hopelessly corrupted. So that means that you have to be realistic about what you expect that thing to be able to do. And therefore, we start to put our energy and time and efforts into other places where we feel we might be able to actually do some good, right? And that means, you know, drastically narrowing our focus to the communities that we actually touch. So, you know, this is all, I'm going to return to this point in a couple of minutes when we talk a little bit about what, you know, the issue of the day is in specific, you know, in particular, the governor's race. But I'm going to return to this issue of, you know, reminding us that there are limitations to electoral politics. You know, so if you're paying attention to, you know, the governor's race, you would probably know that, who was it? David Crowley, county executive, dropped out of the race for governor this week or yesterday or the day before, something like that, and had endorsed, what's the name? Sarah Rodriguez, the lieutenant governor. And, you know, you're a listener, you might be wondering, oh, that's disappointing, you know, because Francesca Hong is doing so well, right? And is getting a lot of press and is speaking, you know, in ways that are resonating a lot with young voters, right? Younger people. So, you know, again, this for the record, you know, like I don't believe that Fran Hong or anybody else is going to make or break the state of Wisconsin, right? I don't think politicians have that power, you know. So, you know, again, my overarching argument here is that we should focus less on the governor and the assembly and the state and all that and focus more on what we can do in our actual communities. But to the degree that this is going to have an impact on us for the next couple of years, it's important enough to pay attention to what is happening, right? And so, you know, the fact that there are, you know, members of the Democratic Party in Wisconsin who are, you know, dropping away, which is normal. You know, this kind of happens. But the reason I want to raise this is because, you know, you should focus on what the arguments are that are emerging, right? Because the ultimate issue here is that we tend to believe that the Democratic Party is a more democratic, lower, you know, small d democratic party. That's a hard thing to say. The Democratic Party is more democratic as a party, right? That's very confusing. But that they're, let's say they're not as authoritarian, they're more transparent, you know, than the Republican Party. You know, I think maybe people would have believed this a couple of years ago, but, you know, during, you know, everybody saw what happened to Bernie Sanders. Basically, what happens to politicians when they are socialists and they are trying to occupy any space within the Democratic Party? You know, and again, for the record, I don't believe that the Democratic Party is ever going to really let its left flank take over control of it. Maybe they're able to grasp control and hold the levers or wield, you know, some power within it. But overwhelmingly, I find that to be a very dubious long-term project. And I'm going to talk to you a little bit about why that's the case if you're not already familiar. Because some of you may be thinking like, oh, well, you know, there's nothing wrong with this, you know, blah, blah, blah. But I want to point out something about, you know, the David Crowley exit from this race. He basically was like, I'm stepping away from this race because I think it's important that we beat, you know, Tom Tiffany in December. Right. So, OK, that's a subtle message. You know, we can accept that, like, OK, you know, maybe this person's dropping out for party unity, you know, and that. You know, if that is the case, I have a strong objection to that in general, right? I don't think as you know, people in a democracy, we should be like dropping out of the race because we're afraid of harming whoever it is that goes up against the opponent in the next election, right? Do you see how that's anti-democratic? You know what I mean? Like, we as citizens need, and we're told in a democracy we get the full range of opinions that are available, right? And so if you are a politician in the Democratic Party and you disagree with somebody else, then you're supposed to be able to advocate for your position. You're supposed to argue for it, right? And voters are going to decide who is most electable then, and that's how democracy is supposed to work. You know, so when you have members of the party doing this, kind of signaling this, you should be skeptical about this, right? This is not a good sign. And the argument they're always going to use is like, well, we, you know, it's more important that we beat the opponent. Really? Then what, right? Why is it that, like, again, this is the way that the party mentality trickles down to the rest of us, and then we start to adopt the party line rather than citizens, voters, who are subject to the rule of these parties, right? So I want you, political party, to explain your position, right? I don't want you to be like, well, we're not actually going to debate it because that could endanger our chances in November, and it's more important to beat the opponent in November than it is to give you, the potential voters, a full exposed discussion and debate about what we're going to do if you actually elect these people, right? And so it's not an innocuous thing that's happening when these kinds of things happen, right? And so the fact that they are undermining our own democratic processes right before our eyes and telling us it's for our own good, right? Because people on like Facebook and whatever will go online and be like, yeah, no, this is good. This is smart. You should be doing this. You know, like it's more important to beat Trump. It's more important to beat the Republicans than anything else, you know, but when has that not been true for us, right? When has that not been the case in America that it's been more important to beat the Republicans than to have a full discussion about the Democratic Party's politics, right? The answer to that is never, not in my lifetime. You know, it's always been this way where we can't have a discussion about it because if we do, we might create a weakness in our candidate going up against the Republicans. The weakness of Democratic candidates is their fear, their cowardice. It's this. This is why they are terrible. This is why they can't beat Republicans, right? Because they're so afraid of standing up for what they believe in or identifying what it is that they believe in and then standing on that business. So at the very least, this is why I like the socialist candidates around the country is because at the very least, they stand on that business. They go out and they say, I know that you're going to try to red bait us, which we're going to talk about red baiting in a second if you're not familiar. But I know you're going to, you know, straitjacket us in the communist language, right? And you're going to make everybody scared of Soviet-style breadlines. But these people know that they have to go out there and make the case to people, to voters anyways, in spite of that that significant hurdle, right? In spite of that, you know, that logistical and rhetorical barricade that they have to overcome. And so, you know, for that reason alone, I am willing to offer some praise to these people because it's not easy to do, right? It's not easy to sell people on socialism when you have to basically explain what it is, what you're talking about, right? Which is like Bernie Sanders has made clear is like, you know, like Nordic style social democracies, you know, not Soviet style communist bloc living, but like social democracies in which you have a high tax rate, but then those taxes are used to provide really high quality services to people, right? And so, you know, not everybody wants that. I get that. But I think that a vast majority of young people in America want that, especially because of what we've been living with its inverse, its opposite for so long, right? Like clearly, this is not a better alternative to that. And we're going to talk about that, you know, that in a second. So that's the kind of framework that I want to talk about first in the fact that Crowley and others are dropping out, right? Like, so Crowley basically said, like, y'all should get behind Sarah Rodriguez. And, you know, Mandela Barnes was upset about this, saying that, you know, he wants to stay in the race and he's got the best chance of winning. And of course, Fran Hong was like, you know, this is ridiculous. And I'm going to explain why she made that argument in a second. It's probably, I mean, maybe it's already apparent to you why, you know, she would make that argument. The simple reason being is the electability argument that is, that kind of underpins what Crowley is saying here and what the other people in the Democratic establishment are saying about Fran Hong in basically the same way that Democratic establishment candidates and leaders say the same thing about Mamdani in New York or, you know, the socialists who have won in Colorado and other places, which is about electability. So you might be saying, what is electability? So, you know, so Lieutenant Governor Sarah Rodriguez makes the claim that it is too important to risk having a candidate with this kind of baggage. So we're going to talk about the dog whistles here, basically, of what of how the mass media and how politicians utilize anti-socialist, anti-left dog whistles in political discussions, in advertising, and in campaigns in order to create a rhetorical barricade, a barrier that makes it very, very unlikely or difficult for voters to, you know, to move along and vote for a socialist candidate, even though they very often agree, right? And this is like the Democratic Party's bread and butter, right? This is what they do better than anybody. This is why I don't like the Democrats. This is why I'm not a Democrat, right? For this reason, because this strategy is so disgusting, so overtly gross, but they still continue to use it because it's their only strategy, right? Because at the end of the day, it is more important for the Democratic Party to keep socialists and left flank at bay than, like, they share that desire with Republicans, right? And in that regard, this is why it is such a dangerous thing, because the tools that they use to undermine left voices in the mass media are right out of the playbook of the conservatives. They're exactly the same, right? In fact, if it wasn't for conservative voices in the media, then red baiting wouldn't work. So red baiting is basically when you accuse somebody of being a communist or a closet communist or a secret socialist or, you know, a hater of democracy or a Soviet spy. It's all kind of the same, right? It's like this idea that there's this red menace secretly working to undermine capitalism. As if capitalism works so great and you need spies to undermine it. Like, my God, it's the worst system we've ever devised. It's so unbelievably unstable, right? Like, the idea that you need Soviet spies to undermine this thing is just ridiculous, right? Laughable. But, you know, whatever. It's effective nonetheless, and that's really what we're talking about here. So that's what red baiting is, right? So it's when you're able to basically argue that, like, this is the slippery slope that leads to communism, and, you know, our American psyche has been inundated by generations of anti-communist propaganda in our media, so that this generates a very real, palpable fear in people, right? And, you know, so ask yourself why the Democrats would want to do this. What purpose does it serve the Democrats, you know, to cut off the left flank of their political coalition, you know, their so-called big tent? Well, you know, you could look to Sarah Rodriguez and her credentials and the credentials of some of the other folks running for office versus Francesca Hong to get a better sense of why this is the case. And I've said this many, many times on the News Hole, and you're going to hear it again. The Democrats are not your friends, and the reason is because the Democrats are your bosses, right? The people who, like, are the liberals in our community who are like, oh, I'm just going to, you know, I'm running this small business, and, you know, sure, it's, you know, I'm cutthroat to my employees, but, like, that's just the way, you know, it's got to be, you know? You just have to accept that that's the way that, you know, we make money. Sarah Rodriguez was a former nurse manager, right? So she was, you know, a nurse for a little while and then went into management, right? So she became the boss. She became the person whose job it was to essentially argue and advocate on behalf of the employer against workers, against unionized workers, right? So, you know, they weren't unionized where she was working, I don't believe, but had they been, right, then her position would have been on the opposite side of the union. So this is one of the, you know, this is the tricky, slippery way that the Democrats like to avoid culpability for this, because they like to speak to union workers, right? They like to speak the language of the working class. But these people are not of our class, right? I want to make that very clear. Francesca Hong is. And again, this is not an endorsement to go vote for her. I frankly don't care who you vote for. Because I don't think it's actually going to matter. But you can actually look at Francesca Hong as a single mother and a chef, right, working in restaurants versus a manager of a healthcare system, right, to understand that there's very clear class differences between these two politicians. And it matters in what kinds of policies they will support, right? So this is not an innocuous difference. You know, the people, the establishment Democrats who are now coalescing around the lieutenant governor in this race realize that if they're going to beat Hong, they have to have a single candidate, right? And they want a candidate that can mirror as many of her strengths as possible, right? Hong's strengths, that is. And so that's one of the reasons why the lieutenant governor is an appealing candidate. You know, all the candidates in the race have, you know, for a party like, you know, or for a race, excuse me, like the governor's race, they all have appropriate credentials, you know, more or less. So the issue is not who is going to, you know, create the conditions in Wisconsin that are best for workers moving forward. No. None of the establishment candidates would ever make an argument like that. Their argument is we have to beat Tom Tiffany. We have to beat the Republicans. We have to stop Trumpism, right? And so when we're like, hey, are you going to actually advocate for workers? Like, what would happen if, you know, teachers unions were to go on strike, right? What would be your position? Would you force those workers to go back to work? Or would you, you know, advocate for the rights of those workers? You know, I don't trust a manager, right? I don't trust the boss to side with workers, especially public sector workers, on this issue. Right. This is not, of course, to say that I believe that Hong as governor would either. Right. Because, again, I generally don't trust politicians of any kind. And I think it's in our best interest for none of us to ever trust them. Right. If we are going to do things like advocate for our kids in our community through strong teachers unions, it should be regardless of who is the governor. Right. The governor stands on the opposite side of any of us who are doing that kind of work. Right. So if we are trying to advocate for kids in our communities through a teachers union, the governor, regardless of their political party, regardless of who it is, stands in opposition to that, right? They have to, because their job is to try to represent, you know, the entire state and to try to balance everything, right? And to try to create coalitions that make it so that, okay, let's try to find a way to make it so that the teachers unions are happy and, you know, this other group of people who are standing against the teachers, let's make sure they're happy, right? You know, this is so much of what political democracy looks like, which is everybody gets nothing that they need or want, because there's always a group of very powerful people who ensure that workers, you know, black and brown people, single mothers, that these people don't get the things that they need to survive, right? Because that will be expensive, right? It would be expensive for them, or at least they think it would be. And so, you know, the Democratic Party does not want its party to be controlled by the likes of us. You know, people on the left, people who don't care about capitalism, who don't care about money, right? Who don't believe that the state as it currently functions is worth preserving or protecting just because it has, you know, this kind of ideological history, right? I want things that are going to work. I want things that are going to make people's lives better, right? So that's what I care about. That's what I focus on. And there's lots of people like me, you know what I mean? Who you know, aren't in here advocating for violent overthrow, right? Like, what would be the point of that? You know, here's what I advocate that we do. We stop paying attention to the politicians to the degree that we can, and we start creating the things in our communities that they were supposed to deliver to us. We build them ourselves so that they can never take them away from us. That's what I think we should do in the long and the short of it, right? So that means creating organizations and structures and putting them in place and building networks. This will take a long time. You know, this is a long-term project for us, right? But we should start small in our communities, right, in our neighborhoods, in our parks, and in our schools, and start to build this network up, right? Flexing the muscle that have grown atrophied over the years so that we get out in our communities and start talking more to our neighbors, right? We stop walking by people in our community who are experiencing homelessness or addiction, and we start helping them, right? We stop caring about our jobs and our Netflix shows and our money, and instead start putting our time into our communities. And the more that we do that, the more that we serve our communities, the less ability that these ghouls have to weaponize these political tools against us, right? So that should be the ultimate goal, is to make it so that at the end of the day, it doesn't matter who is in the governor's office, because those people can only help us. They can't harm us. That's my ultimate goal. That's my mission, right? You could only help us. You could never harm us. You can't take away food. You can't take away our water. You can't take away our housing and our healthcare. We have to figure out a way to do that for ourselves so that the government's only ability, the corporation's only ability, is to provide us with help, things that we want, things that we need, things that we tell them, and never the things that can hurt us. Because that's what the government does now, right? They adjudicate all the things that we need for survival, our free time, right? They tell us how much we can work, how we get our health care, how much we can have to pay to live places and travel, right? Like, that's what I'm talking about, right? That's what autonomy means, right? Like, I don't care if the government has those powers, right? If they were sharing them freely with citizens in a way that was equal and fair, but they've never done that, you know? And while I would love to be able to vote that into existence, I'm not convinced I could ever do that, or any of us could ever do that. So we have to arrive at an alternative plan. And that means, you know, trying to figure out ways to, at the very least, like, you know, things like food, housing, healthcare. How do we give the basic necessities of those things to each other in our community, right? And then we can think about transportation, education, and so on, right? We start small and build. That's what the news hole is about. You know, this doesn't have to be a scary project. You know, it doesn't have to be a scary endeavor. It is a little scary at first, I think, accepting that, you know, these are the conditions that we're in and nobody's coming to help us. But, you know, once that is something that we accept, things get a little bit easier. And then you start to look to the members of your community, and you start to put the effort into helping them, serving them, that will actually, you know, help us help ourselves in the long run. You know, I'm reminded of, I mentioned this, I think, on the last show, right? I was reading that book, Service Berry, and, you know, I keep thinking about this statement about the fact that they, you know, they asked this indigenous person where he stores his meat, and he says he stores his extra meat in his brother's belly, right? And I love this because it illustrates two things. One, that the food has to be eaten now, right? Share with the people around you now, today, right? Give what you have today. And the reason why it's a good thing to do that is because that is like long-term storage, right? You share with the people in your community, and then tomorrow when you need of them, they will give to you, right? And we have to start living by that principle, testing it and working it and flexing it so that we can rely on it and trust it in the way that we've come to trust the government. And we can. I would much rather trust any of you, right? And you, I'm sure the case is maybe not for everybody, but plenty of you would rather trust me than the state. You should. I'm a very nice guy. Okay. So let me move on now. So I've gotten through this reminder that, you know, our system is set up to build trust in a system that should not be and ought not be trusted. But without a viable alternative, we're stuck with no solution. And that's why, you know, that's what I try to advocate for on this show, is building that new community, right? That new form of existence and democracy where we can meet each other's needs. And slowly but surely, you know, the fear that the state has had to impose on us starts to lessen. We feel a lot less alone and more connected to each other. You know, but I want to push back because I know that there's somebody out there right now who is listening to this who is persuaded by the electability argument. You know, and this is so annoying to me. I'm sorry. I'm sorry if, you know, my listener, I just called you annoying. But it's a kind of ugly lie to me that our primary focus has to be not letting things get worse. You know, like, that is a logical fallacy, right? That because that's the case, you can see how that would get us into exactly the situation we're in right now, right? Which is we have a terrible, dangerous politician wielding power to harm our community, right? 57 neighbors were abducted between June 29th and July 1st. 37 were abducted the week before that, right? So these are serious issues, right? These are serious things happening in our community, right? And so being able to protect ourselves from them, from these things, requires us to be able to take a serious approach to how this problem exists, right? And what can we actually do about solving it, right? You know, I'm not convinced, you know, that just electing another politician, either at the federal level or the state level, is going to do much for us, right? When we have no ability to control what these people do once they become elected. Right? They're the ones who then sell to us by saying the same thing over and over again. Hey, if you don't support this terrible healthcare policy, then the Republicans are going to win and then it'll be worse. So then we're like, oh, okay, well, I guess we'll vote for Obama. And they're like, he's deporting people, putting kids in cages, starting wars, right? And we're like, hey, man, you're not supposed to be doing those things. You're the Democrat. And they're like, yeah, but, you know, if you say those things out loud, then that's what's going to give rise to the Republicans, right? And so it's always this fear that we can't expect our politicians to act better than the Republicans, right? Because if we ask them to do that, if we expect them to do that, they can always just say, hey, why are you criticizing me? You want a Republican? You want the Trump again? Right? It's always the same argument. And it means that we never, ever imagine that we could have anything better. And so I say, fine, lean into that. You can never have anything better by voting. But you can have a lot better by working, by getting into your communities and doing the work ourselves. Things can get better here. And I am a strong advocate that if we do this, right, if we believe that it can be done and start to do it, we will start to see these results. And we are, I think, starting to see many of these results in the community. You know, I volunteer at Jackson Park a lot. And, you know, I've lived in and around the South Side most of my life, with the exception, you know, a couple of rare exceptions. And I've never seen Jackson Park in my life since maybe since I was a little kid this active with people, you know, constantly utilizing the park from sun up to sundown. They just did, like, you know, they put in new pickleball courts, and they're like, you know, there's going to be, you know, they're going to be like dredging out the river and or the creek in the back and you know, taking out the pond. But there's a sort of palpable sense in our communities that people know that they have to get out and do things, that they have to be around each other, right? That they have to be looking at each other and seeing each other because it matters, right? For some reason, we know that inherently and intuitively, our failure to spend time around each other is having an impact on us, right? And we can't exactly know and say what that thing is all the time, but we know that we feel better, right, when we push back against it. Okay, sorry. Just need to get some water. All right, so, you know, the other thing I wanted to mention too about the governor's race is, you know, and I did mention this in a very, very early episode of the News Hole, which is that, you know, in Milwaukee, when we had a socialist mayor for many years, the Democratic Party and the Republican Party in Milwaukee ran a unity candidate, right? So they put together a candidate who could reasonably fit within either party. So I want to pause there for a second and just think about how often that has happened in our lifetimes or in the, you know, the history of this country. Let's say since 1950, in which this is basically, you know, what people argued was the case with what's his name? Eisenhower, right? Who, you know, basically because of his, you know, his D-Day sort of fame and popularity from the, you know, the Normandy invasion in World War II, you know, he was popular in the United States, and basically anybody, whoever he decided to, whatever party he decided to run under, he was going to be a shoo-in, right? He was going to be a winner. And reasonably, his politics could have easily fit within the Democratic Party, the Republican Party of the 1950s, you know. And there have been many politicians who have switched parties, right? There have been many politicians who were in one party in their younger years and then another in the other party in their later years, including Donald Trump, right, who used to claim to be a member of the Democratic Party and pro-choice and these other things. And then, you know, later years when he realizes he could be president by apprehending the Republican Party's ideological apparatus, he just did that, right, and weaponized that in a very easy way. We think about guys like Joe Lieberman or Tulsi Gabbard, right, people who have been in the Democratic Party and then switched or from one to the other, right? The reason that this happens is because those parties have a significant amount of overlap. In other words, the very, very far right side of the Republican Party, you know, you can imagine this as a picture, and then the very, very far right side of the Democratic Party is fully within the center of the right. You know what I mean? So there are, you know, centrist and conservative Democrats who could easily be Republicans, moderate, let's call them moderate Republicans, blue state Republicans, whatever that stuff means. You know, and here's why that is a thing, right? Here's why you have all these politicians in Wisconsin, in the Democratic Party, advocating for this. Because they also are basically fighting with the Republicans for who gets to hold the levers of the capitalist machine and which groups of people then get to make money from this system. You know, this is not as though, I mean, none of you are naive enough, I'm sure, to believe that if the Democrats got into power that they would fundamentally restructure the power dynamics so that it was more democratic to people, right? Get rid of the Electoral College, for example, get rid of the Senate, you know. These kinds of things are built into, like, oh, we have to keep the filibuster because it protects our bipartisan nature. I mean, get real, right? Like, grow up, Peter Pan. We're serious. We're being serious here, right? You think that in any point in America, right, specifically, let's call it the last 40 years, that the filibuster in the Senate has been used as anything designed to make sure that, like, one party isn't running away with all of the power, right? The people who decide policy in the Senate and elsewhere are more or less just the corporations who buy and pay for those people to run for office, right? So it's ultimately the donors that decide who runs for office, what those people are allowed to say, what they're allowed to get away with doing. It's not up to us, the voters, right? And it's not even up to those politicians per se. A good example of this, I was just, you know, maybe some of you heard about this, Rahm Emanuel. Oh man, I wish AJ was here. AJ loves dunking on Rahm Emanuel, former mayor of Chicago, union buster, chief of staff or something like that for Obama. I forgot. He had a lot of other, you know, he's been around. He also hates Netanyahu, Israel's prime minister. So they have some disagreements. But anyways, the point of this whole story is that Rahm Emanuel went to Israel and basically was like signaled to them that the Democratic Party going forward was going to have to take a very different stance for support of Israel in light of its war in Gaza. And so they're like, you know, you're not allowed to just kind of do a genocide and then nobody pays attention to it. And even if he disagrees, right, like Rahm Emanuel or other members of the Democratic Party, you know, the variability, many people in the Democratic Party have a significantly more pro-Zionist, pro-Israel position than people on the left flank of the Democratic Party. This is, you know, understood. It's actually true of many people in the Republican Party, too, as it turns out. But for, you know, for a stalwart, you know, Democratic politician from the machine, from the centrist to go forward and say that the Democrats are no longer going to be able to, you know, to support Israel in the way that they had been before, right? That signals, I think, an important shift. Now, whether or not they're going to do any of that stuff, right, is yet to be seen. Whether or not they'll be held accountable for any of the atrocities committed, we can all understand probably not. But it does signal the shift in how they have to move that political party in another direction. And this is part of the reason why is people like Fran Hong, right, who are able to... or Mamdani, for that matter, right, or any of the other socialist candidates who, again, have different positions on things around the country, right, like things like Israel and Palestine, on, you know, public transportation, on education and all these things. But broadly speaking, you know, these different politicians and candidates have a way of speaking about these issues that are far more appealing to community-focused voters in the United States, right? So in other words, for the people who are already started to sort of reject the idea that these politicians are going to save us, that's part of the reason why I think a lot of these like DSA candidates are winning, is because I think that there's this element that is, I'm trying to think if I can find an example of this, this is what the politicians are going to do, right? This is what they should be doing. You know, Mamdani had this kind of joke about this where he's like, you know, I'm just going to turn off like the, you know, the cruelty machine, right? It's like, you don't have to hurt people. You can just make your government help and be helpful, right? Rather than trying to figure out a way to help people by hurting, you know, somebody else. This is the kind of thing where it's like, and members of the community are going to also find ways to improve the lives of their own community members, right, through their own grassroots work and through their own networking. And I think this has to be the way that we do it, right, is politicians should not be able to determine or even set the expectations for what we are allowed to have, right? To me, that's a fundamental issue of democracy. You should be able to say, we want this thing. And I don't want any politician to come forward and say, the best we can do is this, because that's what a boss says, right? And again, like one of the reasons I like to use this metaphor is I want you to think about your political system like your work environment, because it's far more close to your work environment than to a democracy. And you can't see me, but I'm using scare quotes, because like you can tell your boss, hey, I want a raise. And they're like, the best I can do is nothing. And then you're like, okay, well, I need healthcare, so I guess I will keep doing this, or, you know, I don't know, find an alternative. It's the same with your democracy, right? We're like, we want non-rapist, non-Zionist, non-capitalist politicians, people who like just, you know, want to help us improve our communities. And they're like, the best we can do is this union-busting billionaire. And we're like, oh, okay, Well, that seems like a lot of those in the Democratic Party, right? And so, you know, this brings us back to the central question that I want you to think about when you're interrogating politicians or what they are saying to you is, do not fall victim to the electability argument, because it's just a scare tactic, right? And again, it doesn't matter who you vote for. All I'm saying is don't fall for that,

in the side is always people like Hong or Mamdani, right, who have the audacity to say, I know that voters want something different than what you're offering, right? And I can provide it, or I can at least speak to it, right? I can't fix or solve everything, but like, I'm not going to pretend that the only thing I can do is not be a Republican, right? I don't know how to make Democrats understand that this is going to fail again. It will fail every time. I actually think that Hong is going to mop the floor. I think that she's likely to take the nomination because, again, she's much more genuine than any of these other politicians. And this is a crisis that the Democrats encountered in the last election cycle, clearly didn't learn their lesson, is when you focus on electability, all that voters see is a con, right? Full stop. It's never going to work. All that they see is a slippery politician who cares more about appearing non-threatening to conservative white voters than to actually giving us what we have told you for a thousand times we need, right? So this is why if you push out people like Hong, right, the left flank of the Democratic Party, and put in these centrist boss candidates, you know, people whose politics are clearly jeopardized by their you know, refusal to support Palestine or these other issues that they've just not, you know, the fact that they're bosses and millionaires or have been part of the Democratic apparatus for many, many years, right? If you put these people up, then voters immediately recognize that you're not serious about giving us, you're not listening, right? Maybe that's the best way to put it. You're just not listening. And it doesn't, of course, mean that everybody has to vote for Hong, right? It means that you have to have a serious showing of her position, right? You have to take seriously what she is saying. You have to try to engage those voters. And if you don't, then you should expect to lose. And therein lies the problem, is that they can see that the writing is on the wall, that they're going to lose. And rather than accepting that their position is no longer popular enough to win, they instead conspire, right? They instead try to coronate a politician, a candidate, just like they did with Harris, and that blew up in everyone's face, right? To try to do the same thing, right? Is to say like, well, no, we're gonna figure this out in the back room. We don't want to make anything too public because then we give fodder to the Republicans, and it's more important, of course, that we beat the Republicans than have a democratic, open, transparent process, right? So, you know, I know that this sounds like I'm endorsing Hong, and that's not what I'm doing, but, you know, it's hard for me to have this conversation when what I'm trying to say is like, oh my God, like what they're doing to Hong is so unfair and so transparent, and it's going to blow up in their face, you know, that it's, and frankly, I actually don't care. I think Hong is actually probably a strong enough candidate to, you know, to weather any electability worries that they have, right? I think electability is a construction of centrists, right? Because they only see political terms in the framework of beating the opponent, right? And beating the Republican. And so their goal is to try to capture more of what they consider to be the important electorate. And, you know, part of this is really offensive to me as well, because it makes these assumptions about Black and brown voters, right? And voters in the community about what they want. The Democratic Party does this all the time where they're like, well, what, for example, think about what does these centrist candidates, who are they meant to appeal to? I know you're saying it in your head, if not out loud, right? They want these candidates because they appeal to rural white voters, right? And they've said this many times. You can read any of the articles that are circulating about Francesca Hong. Wisconsin Examiner has one. PBS has one. WISN has one, right? Go and read those articles. And they all basically say the same thing, right? That the worry is that, well, I like what Hong is saying. I think this all makes sense. I think she's an accomplished person, and she has a great narrative, and she has great ideas. But, and there it is, the but some, you know, is that really going to play well in conservative, you know, counties in Wisconsin? And I have concluded, you know, I'm being facetious here. This is my, you know, liberal voter voice. I have concluded that it's not going to play well with those voters. What evidence for that, I don't know. But for that reason, I'm going to go with the safe candidate, the conservative candidate, the one who is more Republican, so she or he can appeal to those voters. Right? This is the stupidity. I'm sorry, the irrationality of this argument. It is stupid. I'm sorry. I meant it when I said it. It doesn't make any sense. Right? You can see how it always lets the opponent pick your candidate then.
right?

0: You know, because you're always like, well, I just got to beat the Republicans. And the Republicans pick the craziest white supremacists they can find. You're like, well, we got to appeal to their voters. So, you know, we can't have people of color, or, you know, we can't have people saying, you know, we should have a $20 minimum wage or a rent freeze or universal health care or any of these things, right? We can't, because it doesn't appeal to the voters that we don't, you know. And here's the other thing is, it's not as though you go out there and you try to sell them on these ideas. You know, this is another frustration I have, is like, rather than complaining that Francesca Hong's and socialist ideas for liberal democracy or socialist democracies are good but not sellable to conservatives, why don't you just try harder? Try harder to sell it, right? Because you know what? I'm not buying union busting. I'm not voting for politicians whose support for organized labor is not clear as day, far clearer than Sarah Rodriguez's, right? So that's the trade-off that you all have to start to make, those of us in our community who are making this argument that, you know, electability is all that matters, right? If you didn't learn the last time, you know, the lesson with Donald Trump last time, you know, maybe this next time will be the time that the lesson sticks. But nobody's going to be voting for electability anymore, right? Because we're already living through Donald Trump, right? We're already living through what happens when you put your values ahead of electoral convenience, right? When you go through an electoral system like this and you attempt to try to, you know, get people to vote for you, right? And so if you're only trying to get 50% of the voters, pardon me, then it's easier for you to be like, oh, well, I'm going to get, you know, I'm going to assume all the black people are going to vote for me in Milwaukee, because why would they vote for a white supremacist, right? So I don't have to talk about the issues affecting the black community in Milwaukee, right? Because all that we need is to make sure that the opponent is a racist, and then we can assume people will vote for you, right? This is the calculation of the Democratic Party, which is why they try to find candidates, and they're like just absolutely wedded to this idea of finding candidates who appeal to the conservative white voter, right? And again, it blows up in their face, because those people aren't going to vote just because you have a somewhat conservative or a somewhat moderate candidate, right? There's no guarantee of that, especially when you don't go talk to them, right? And when you don't ask them what they want or need. And so at the end of the day, the answer is pretty transparently about what those politicians, what those kinds of people would advocate for. You know, the Democratic Party and the Republican Party exist as a monolith because they both represent the class interest, the financial interest of the capitalist class, right? They represent the business class, the moneyed class, against you and me, the working class. That is their role. Now, the Republicans choose to do it in the way that they do it. The Democrats choose to do it in the way that they do it. Both of them are giving us the exact same outcome, though. Working class oppression, right? And so the reason being is because neither one of those two political parties has any desire to dismantle the capitalist system. And Democrats will tell you this, right? I'm not making a radical claim here. They will say things like, I am a capitalist. I am not a socialist. Right. That's why they oppose the socialist wing of the party. Right. Because the centrist wing, the apparatus that has been controlling the Democratic Party for all of our lives, those are centrists. Right. Those are just the left side of the Republican Party. Man, I know I'm sweating up here. And here's why, because, you know, it's so frustrating to have to try to argue against conservative politics that are just wrapped in a donkey brand, right? But like, it's frustrating because I'm like, how can you not see that this is the exact same party, right? With the exact same people. The fact that they move between parties all the time. The fact that like, no Democrat in America is as pro-labor as any worker that I know, right? So think about that for a second. Like, and why would they be? Because they do not represent the working class. You know, they maybe used to be in unions or formerly, right? But then they go and they get a bunch of donors and they become politicians. And then they have to do something different, right? They're not going to threaten the system that put them into power, that makes them rich, right? And so when bosses come along and say, hey, you know, this bill's coming up and the unions love it, but you gotta kill it, right? You gotta do something about it, especially if you want to get elected again. That's the problem that we face. And there, and because of that, there's no guarantee that Hong or anybody else isn't going to encounter the same set of problems. So while we can give somebody like this the benefit of the doubt, we should instead put our, you know, our money where our mouth is, right? Put our eggs in the basket of our community. Instead, try to limit what it is that these politicians can ever take away from us, so that, you know, the stakes get significantly lower, right? And politicians might have to then come forward and say, you guys already figured out a way to have food and housing and water, right? You're willing to protect and autonomously organize to protect your communities. So why don't we do this? Here's a way that we can create a system of education that helps everybody, right? Here's a way we can create a system of transportation that helps everybody. If that's not what you're selling, then I'm not listening, right? I'm not buying, and I don't want to hear about it. And so the way that we do that, right, is by organizing those things in our community, right? We have to take a stand, right? We have to do things for ourselves. I know it sounds like a very conservative argument, right? But like the conservative argument of like, maybe that's what makes me a libertarian, right? Is I do believe that we are better served by taking care of each other. And it's not to say that like there's no system that could exist, right? Like the Scandinavian system where the interests and needs of vast majorities of people are met. Sure. If we could have that, I would take it. Fine. I'm not going to argue against that. But I'm not holding my breath for that, right? I'm not holding my breath for any politician. I would die if I had done that. If I had held my breath for them, we would all be dead. So while the goal might one day be to have a Nordic-style socialist democracy, in the meantime, let's just try to figure out how to make sure everybody in our neighborhoods have things to eat. You know, like we're a long way away from that business. I'm not interested in abstract plans and incremental gains. Like, I'm going to help the people in my community, and I need your help doing that. And, you know, if it doesn't matter where you live, if you can hear this, you should be doing the same thing, right? Figuring out a way to help the people in your community, because that's how you store the food, right? In your brother's belly, in your neighbor's home, right? You give of yourself to them, and then they take care of us. And then we continue that philosophy. We continue to create structures that serve in that way. And we become less dependent on any of the structures that that can be taken away from us. I think about this in terms of like indigenous forms of living, primarily because so much of our way of living is tied to like our physical place, right? And so many of us have become entirely disconnected from that, right? Like we don't think about our food systems and our water systems and our air quality and our trees and waterways and all these things as being as like how we interact with them and how we are connected to them, right? So that's what I mean by indigenous, right? Like that we live here, we're part of this place, and we're not only like the people around you are part of your community, but everything, right? And so refocusing as much of our attention into a politics that focuses on improving those things, the people in your community and the environment that we, and the geography that we live in. That's how I feel we can start to take the steps and not only create the kind of ideological conditions needed to just live better, live in community in ways that allow us to take care of ourselves. But then again, we become less dependent long-term on these systems that have entirely failed us, right? That have been weaponized against us, that that we become dependent upon and lose our ability, you know, to do other things and think in other ways. We allow ourselves to be manipulated and our emotions to be manipulated by politicians who might not even understand exactly what these tools are capable of doing. I'm running out of time, but one of the things I always think about when I think about like the effectiveness of these tools is like the irrationality of conservative politics to be able to convince people that small government is better. And not in the way that I'm doing, right? Like the way that I'm talking about this is like small government is better because it's mostly been used to harm us and to take resources from one group of people and kind of hand them to another, right? And there's many people of, you know, oppressed people in America and elsewhere who have experienced this, firsthand. But like the conservative argument is that government is just bad and it needs to be gone. It needs to be smaller, and that businesses will fill in the gap. You know, and that's the kind of thing I'm talking about, right? We should be able to interrogate that very easily today and point out that that's simply not a viable argument, right? You know, it's not partisan, you know. There's just no business that's going to meet our needs for good health care, right? Or for safe automobiles, right? They have to be forced to do these things through some means. Workers, or excuse me, bosses are never going to give us their wealth, right, free of coercion or whatever. They have to be compelled to do so, right? And we have to have the structures in place to do it. But there, nobody's going to build it for you, right? You have to be able to do it yourself. And so it's a liberating thought to know that you can do it, though, and that there are people in your community who will help you and who care about you, like me. So that's it for this week. 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
3: What would I try if I was safe always? How I feel right now is okay. Do something every day that scares me, 'cause these feelings are temporary. Face the pain, feel the love, we're so closed off. Now I wanna build some stuff. It takes a village or maybe your whole city. The illest ones are always the ones who know the gritty. The struggle, who's growing with me? If your soul is pretty in the flow, it's chitty chitty.
4: 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This is River West Radio. Hey, glow. River West Radio. Hey, glow. Hey, glow. And it is Wednesday. It is 8 p.m. That means it

All right, summertime. Here we are, 2026. It is hot. It is hot fun in the summertime, and it is beautiful. I'm so glad you're here with me tonight. We are going to be real. Let's talk. Let's be together. Let's hang. Let's have some fun. I want to share some things. Actually, let's talk about summer momentarily, because this is a great time for the kids to be out playing, for the adults to be out there with them, because the world we live in, we really got to keep an eye on our children. We got to watch what they're doing and really just keep all eyes. And everybody needs to kind of look out for everybody. That's a great reminder. Kids playing in the neighborhood, it's a great thing. Lemonade stand. In my neighborhood, the kids had some slushies. And so for all the entrepreneurs, this is a great time to whip something up to keep people cool and to also be on that on the healthy end of things and to be innovative. And so I encourage everyone to do that. And of course, how are your gardens growing? We had a very tropical rainforesty day today. It was very humid. It still is humid. It was sunny, but in the beginning of the day, there was rain, like a rainforest. It was really beautiful. And so of course, the plants were watered as they should have been, where there was not a lot of sunlight at the time, which is great. The leaves will not get burned if you water when the sun is not shining so brightly. We have to be careful too of our skin, because the sun, being as bright as it is when there's no cloud cover, can be very burning. I was outside for a very short time yesterday when the sun was so high. It was later on in the afternoon. You know, there's different temperatures and angles of the sun that's going to it could burn your skin. So please be careful. Use sunscreen or wear a hat. And also, again, keep an eye on your kids. Watch out for each other. Drivers, slow down. Scooters, slow down. Or, just everybody. Especially when there's people around, we know that people are walking. Bikes, because kids are on bikes, and we got to be aware of them pulling out of the driveway. Just everything. Everybody just be looking out for each other and taking good care of yourself. So I wanted to share a book tonight. For a very easy read and a very wonderful read. And I want to encourage people to get this. I got this book. It just arrived the other day on Amazon. It's a really wonderful read and a simple, easy read. And that's what I like. And that's the way I like it, period. So this book has 15 chapters. But the great thing about this book, it has big letters. Because typically I like audiobooks. I love audiobooks. But this book, it's a really easy read. There's only 165 pages, 15 chapters, and the 15th chapter is just one page. But let me tell you the title here and read a little excerpt from this book. It's called Pain is the Bridge to Light. The author is Tasha Teremi. T-E-R-E-M-I. Pain is the Bridge to Light is the name of the book. You can find it on Amazon at a great price, and it came very quickly. So again, it's a very easy and wonderful read. And if you're on a healing journey, and if you're going through anything and you want to be encouraged and you want to learn some things, I suggest you get this book. It's wonderful. So as she writes, life is a continuous cycle of learning, unlearning, and relearning. Embrace the journey. Trust in the process and know that you can overcome any obstacle that comes your way. Your strength lies not just in the ability to endure hardships, but in your willingness to grow and evolve from them. As you navigate the complexities of life, keep your heart open to lessons that await you. They may be just the keys to unlocking the best version of yourself.

0: Oh, and the politics of greed with love, sowing the seeds of love. How cool is that? So I just thought that I would also share with you this scripture that I found. I'm not sure where it is, but it says, make it your goal to live a quiet life, minding your own business and working with your hands, just as we instructed you before. Oh, this sounds like something from the New Testament. Then people who are not believers will respect the way you live, and you will not need to depend upon others. So that's cool. I like it. I love the fact of minding your own business. And I love this song about sowing the seeds of love. I just love that concept. So I wanted to share, too, with you in this book, Pain is the Bridge to Light, chapter 14. She's giving the basics of manifesting. And I heard a short time ago on Youth Rising show that comes on Wednesday evenings, they were talking about manifesting. So I thought this would be a great thing to share as well, since it's people are really big on manifesting, and I think that's great, which is why I shared this song, Sowing the Seeds of Love. So she says, and in her opinion on page 153, about manifesting is a powerful concept, and it can seem a bit confusing if you're just starting out, but don't worry. This chapter will help you understand the basics of manifesting and how you can start using it in your life. At its core, manifest is about bringing your desires into reality through your thoughts, feelings, and intentions. Think of it as placing an order with the universe. Just like when you go to the drive-thru, it'll be ready when you get to the next window. That's how manifesting works. You place your order with the universe and have faith that it will come to you. So I want to discuss that a little bit tonight with my opinion on things. And I hope this helps someone, because I realize as the more that I am aware of things, because I'm very conscientious, I do a lot of reflecting, that we can be, as people, we can carry on some self-hatred type actions towards ourselves. And it's stuff that we unfortunately learned, and we need to unlearn and reprogram ourselves. And of course, heal from some of these things. And maybe some things don't affect others like they do some people. And sensitive people, they get affected more so than others sometimes. So we have to work a little. Us sensitive people have to work harder, but that's okay, because the more we do that, the easier it gets, and it's second nature. And we, next thing you know, we've reprogrammed ourselves, and we're sowing seeds. So let's talk about manifesting, because in my opinion, manifesting and sowing seeds is one and the same. So if you're very much intentional about something that you want, for example, you want to get a particular job, so you're manifesting it. But one of the things that you're doing, along with your mind and your thinking and your prayers, you're going to school, you're educating yourself. So there's things that you do alongside of your prayers and your thoughts and your feelings and your emotions, and you're focusing in on that. And that, of course, is the work that you do. But also, I think it's super essential that we understand that there are laws of the universe, and these laws of the universe create these manifestations to occur, but they can also block them. There's things that can block your manifestation. So if your manifestations are not coming through, you're wondering why there is a blockage. I have an idea about that. And this is something that I learned and I want to share with you. So a universal law, actually, and in this book, she has a chapter, I haven't read it yet, but when I was quickly going through the chapters and such, she talks about universal laws. Now, I'm going to give you my opinion on universal laws. She definitely has hers. And I think that it's always a great idea to get as many perspectives on things as you can, you know? So here's my perspective on universal laws. I truly believe that the creator of the universe had set forth specific laws that he gave out for our success, because he just set things up that way. It's kind of like a board game. Well, there's rules, and if you follow the rules, you're going to succeed. So if you are, and scripture tells us that God is not mocked, whatsoever a man sows, he will reap. So let's sow seeds of love. if you cannot sow seeds of love, don't worry. Just don't sow any seeds of doo-doo. Yeah. Right? Yeah. Oh, gosh. Girl, yeah, that's good. You know, I think that's a great way to put it, right? Yeah, even a two-year-old can understand it, and I love it. That's so my lane, yeah. Okay, so even if you can't sow seeds of love, you know, just don't do any bad stuff, okay? And I would say don't manifest negative towards other people. So, and I want to explain that because, you know, only because I needed this kind of explanation, and maybe you might need it too. I didn't realize this, but there are people out here. You know, actually, there's a part I did see in this book where she talks about understanding and knowing not everyone is like you or thinks like you, and meaning that, you know, not like she's perfect or I'm perfect or you're even perfect, but there's many of us, we just want to live and let live, like that scripture says. We're trying to mind our own business and, you know what I'm saying, live our life. We're not trying to interfere in yours. We don't want to control yours and what you're doing. Now, some of us had to work to get to that point. And, you know, thank God, and that's okay, you know, as long as we're there. So let's say maybe you knew me 100 years ago. No, I'm not a vampire, never was. But anyway, but let's say you knew me 20, 30 years ago, whatever. Who cares? It's just whatever. Even if you knew me 10 weeks ago or something, I'm not the same. I continue to grow and evolve. Thank God, because, you know, that's a great thing. And I don't want to put myself down. You know, I was where I was, and maybe that was good because now I can understand, empathize, and not judge other people and not be like, you know, okay, let's talk about that too. Judging a person and being discerning are two different things. I heard a great, you know, I like to do these YouTube shorts, and actually I should try to find it. But this man was so really good at explaining people and what kind of people you've got to be away from. And even in the book of Proverbs and scripture, it tells you, don't be around an angry man lest you become an angry man. You know, stay away from the strange woman who tempts you away and says, hey, my husband ain't home. Come on. You know what I'm saying? Don't do that. And then, you know, it goes to say, you know, here's a guy on his deathbed. Now he's wishing that he had listened to instructions instead of, you know, going into her home and being tempted, you know. So look, there's opportunities all the time for people to do things. Some people have less. Thank God. Thank God if you don't have temptations. Basically, if you give in to things, you're going to pay for them. You know, if you're doing things, well, it's like this. Choices that we all make, they have consequences. Some people say, oh, there's no such thing as karma. You know, I can do whatever I want and that's it. And some people really believe that. And, you know, hey, whatever. I'm not an authority on life. I'm just going by what I've seen manifest and, you know, just by observing life, observing things and seeing that, you know what, scripture, there's a lot to it. It seems to make sense. It seems to, you know, if you follow that, my life actually got a lot better. And therefore, also, when I remember when this lady was trying to tell me, hey, you know, blah, blah, blah, blah, blah, a certain area of my life. And she really wasn't saying it to me specifically, but God must have sent her to me to warn me specifically about this one particular issue. And I had this attitude, I must admit, it was kind of like, well, yeah, but, you know, I'm just making my own decisions. So I kind of ignored it. I knew that this was right, and I didn't take it like she was being mean. I didn't put anything off on her because whatever it is, what it is, she was the messenger. You know, I love that saying, don't shoot the messenger, and really you don't, you know, you and actually I think about her and I have a high regard for her because she, I don't think she knew anything, or maybe she did, I don't know, but she did, I believe, what she was instructed by the Spirit in order to help me in my life. I just chose to, you know, ignore it and just go on about my business. But when I reflect a little bit, I say, wow, had I just listened when those instructions came through her, And it isn't like I'm thinking like, oh, she's a prophet of God. You know, she definitely is a person that loves God. I believe that. But she didn't come at me like that. And nor do I think I come at anybody like that either. But I know that God used her to speak to me. Absolutely. But I just chose to, whatever, right? But anyway, but the point I'm trying to make is, and hopefully you get this, is that there are things that in these universal laws, I find are true and they do work. And so as long as I'm paying attention and working within them, it's all meant for me to be successful. If I just trust, believe, and walk in the way that I'm supposed to walk, avoid the things that I'm supposed to avoid, because those things are meant to destroy me. They're meant to hurt my heart. They're meant to turn me into a bitter, angry, blah, blah, blah. And that's not me. And guess what? I'm not going to do that. But if I were to fall into these pitfalls, that's what they're designed to do. So I want to avoid them. And since I do my best to avoid those things, I'm a lot happier. And yeah, there you have it. So, and I would love the same for you. So I believe that in manifesting, it's so important for you to latch on to these universal laws, get to know them for yourself, and then work within that so that your manifesting comes forth. Because I do believe that bad karma, if you do bad, it's going to come back to you. And therefore, it's going to be difficult, in my opinion, to manifest those things that you want because you've been doing dirt. I really believe that. Actually, I've seen it. I've seen people manifest and work really hard and not get anywhere. And I believe it's simply because they have bad karma and they continue in the vein of doing dirt to people or just in life, thinking that, oh, they're powerful. You know, let me just say this too. Some people will tell you, or they have the mindset that if you are a manifester, you are you are into the dark arts or you're not following God. Okay, whatever. Everybody has their reason to believe. We are co-creators with the divine. I believe that, and I believe that we're instructed to do that. We are to command the morning. But I believe that creating the universe is not wanting us to, for example, do love spells, to do hexes or vexes. Now, I would never known about any of that had I not found text messages someone had in my telephone that they were intending on. I found a lot of stuff out, and I didn't know about this type of stuff, that people do magic, that people sacrifice other people, that people are one way in your face, and they will literally slice you and dice you behind your back verbally, and if they could physically they would, but they try to use witchcraft so they don't have to, you know, pay for it in the physical by going to jail. Okay, but that's it right there. There is a divine universal law that, oh, you will have to answer for those things that you did spiritually, okay, against another individual. So be aware of that when you are living life here and you're manifesting. You know, just mind your business. If you don't like somebody, I get it. We're not all going to like everybody. And I'm certainly not asking anybody to like me, to be honest. There's really only one person I care about liking me. Actually, if God likes me, that's great. And then if my husband likes me, that's great. That's all I really care about, to be honest. And that's it. But anyway, but everyone is different. We all have different wishes and desires and things that we want and things we want to manifest in our life. And guess what? What you want is your business and what I want is my business. And please don't think that what you want is what I want. And really, it's not my business to care what you're doing or what you want, and same vice versa. We need to really mind our own business, okay? And I think that's going to be a great help for people to manifest. And again, to make sure that the seeds you are planting are not of the negative, to where those negative seeds then now are popping up into your life. And those weeds will, you know, maybe choke out the flowers that you want to grow, bloom, and become that bouquet of beauty in your life. So there you have it. And again, it's hot. We got a good hot summer. This is fun in the summertime, and that's what I'm all about, having fun, enjoying the weather, swimming. Be careful swimming. Look, I'm going to tell you, the water is powerful, and it is no joke. And I remember swimming in Southern California when there was a, what do you call it, a hurricane in Mexico. This was about probably 20 years ago now. But I decided to go swimming, and I think like a day or two before that, there was a hurricane in Mexico, but we still had some rough waters. I mean, when you look at the water, it wasn't, you know, you couldn't really tell, but when I went in there, and then the waves, and I'm telling you, it was very strong, and these currents can come and just take you, and so just be aware, and be, you know what, I would say this too. Take care of your loved ones, especially watch after your children, please, all the time in the summertime. Be out there with your kids. Look after all the kids in the neighborhood. That's what we do. It takes a village, and our neighborhoods mean a lot to us, our families. And help out a single mother who may be struggling. You know, give her a smile. See if she needs a bag of groceries. Maybe babysit for her. Maybe send her off to the nail salon. It wouldn't be a bad idea if you'd say, hey, I paid for you to go ahead and go to the, you know, the beauty school. Go get your hair done. You know what I mean? Just little gestures of something nice to do. I mean, sometimes we can even drop them off, take them there, babysit their kids, you know, and just do something nice for someone who may be in need of some kindness. And some of us are doing very good financially, and that wouldn't be such a bad thing to do. That'd be a great thing to do. Right in our own community, just a little small gesture can make such a huge difference, especially to a mother who may be very stressed raising children on her own. And, you know, that stress can affect those children, and then those children grow, and they can be affected. So if we really care and love our communities, we are definitely going to remember our mothers, especially our single mothers, and do what we can to love and nourish our children, all children, and sow those seeds of love. All right, everybody. So join me again here next week at 8 o'clock on Wednesday on WXRW 104.1 FM Milwaukee. This is Cornucopia. Twinkle, twinkle, everyone. Cornucopia. Twinkle, twinkle. Cornucopia. And let it shine. And always look up at night, see those stars, and give thanks to heaven above.
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1: Hi. I'm Ricky Alexander, and welcome to In Search of Relationship, where the mission and the target is to teach about relationships in our inner city communities, to talk to our constituents that we live around and that we live with. I want to talk about culture. I want to talk a little bit about culture and identity. I've been doing some research on different communities that exist in the United States. For instance, the Amish community. There are other religious communities. There are other religious organizations. There are people who have mined a culture in their communities that fit their particular lifestyle. In our inner city communities, I noticed that one of the things that is missing is that we don't have an identity or a culture. I hear historians and other individuals talking about culture, talking about who we are, who the people in our inner cities are. Honestly, in our inner cities, the areas that we live in are cultured in themselves. I want to explain that. Individuals that come together and they begin to work together in a specific community, they develop certain habitual behaviors. They develop ideas, different ways of doing things, different ways of getting things done. The sense in our inner cities, and I've been to Chicago, I've been to New York, I've been to a number of different cities across the United States, and I see patternistically that the behavior that I see in those cities are pretty much the same. Where there is violence, there is disorder, the sense of the city being out of control, sirens, places where, it just has this persona of not being safe. I know that that is not the rule. However, too much violence is going on in our inner cities. And I began to think about that, and I began to think about how do we cultivate a sense of culture in our inner cities. How do we develop this sense of brotherhood? When I see some of the tribes that exist in the face of the earth today, particularly in the Indian tribes, different individuals who have carved out a lifestyle for themselves. They have specific kinds of behaviors. Some of them grow their own food. Some of them have their own recipes. They have their own jobs. They work, and they work together. And it just seems that they have this kind of ideal where everyone in the community is working for the community. And I'm beginning to study some of the culturalistic behaviors of different individuals who have developed identity in the middle of a city. So that would be, you would have communities inside of a city. Community, a community that had, that has certain behaviors, ways that they deal with one another, ways that they deal with problems, ways that they present themselves. And I begin to think about that, and I really think that if one of the, I'm trying to find the first place to start. Where do we, how do we build community? How do we put community together? And so I know that in order to build successful communities, we have to have a sense of culture, a sense of identity, a sense of relationship, a sense of care, a sense of our doing what we do all together. And everyone, nothing, no organization, no organization or person that is working in the community is bigger than the community themselves. They work together in a symphony of cohesiveness. The kids in the neighborhood are not just your kids, they're my kids. And it's just this strong sense of culture seems to be the adhesive that holds communities together. I want to reflect back upon when I was living in the projects in Chicago. I lived at 4331 South Federal, and there were 16 floors with 16 apartments on each floor. I lived in apartment 1603, and there were many people in this project. I mean, the project was full from top to bottom, 16 floors. And in each product, in each project, there was a different culture. It was like these communities were scattered. They were separated by buildings, but it seems that they were all working for one ideal. They were trying to make it. They were trying to develop. They were trying to raise their children. There were husband and wife teams there, and they were working together. And I remember that the gentlemen in our project, they were like my big brothers. And I remember many times that they would say things to me like, you know, if you do that again, if I was in trouble or something was going on and they saw it, they wouldn't just overlook it. They said, if you do that again, I'm going to tell your mother what you're doing, let alone tell your father, because you're really in trouble then. And so in the midst of everything that was going on, I think that we hear about what was going on in these communities from a negative standpoint, because people on the outside looking in really don't understand the community. They really didn't understand what was going on. And when those individuals, young men and that were older, and women that were older, it was almost like they watched over us. They made sure that we were going in the right direction. There were times when I went to pick a friend up for school, and when I would pick him up in the morning, when his mother fixed breakfast for her son, she also made sure that I had a sandwich, because this mother knew that I probably hadn't eaten. I'm talking about community. I'm talking about caring about the fellow individuals that you live around. I'm talking about caring about that this community is bigger than self. In my community, there was no big I's or little U's. We were all working together. And no one had announced that we were a team or that we had come together to accomplish anything. But I know that sometimes that my mama would send me to Miss Cardale's house to pick up a canister of a cup of sugar, because there was no sugar in the house. She wanted to finish a meal. She didn't go to the grocery store. So you had 16 floors, 16 apartments where people were sharing food with one another. Can I borrow this? Can I borrow that? And it was just something that went on. It was a regular thing. And then there were individuals who were passing out. I'm talking about community. I'm talking about a identity. I'm talking about culture. I'm talking about a coming together. I'm talking about rules that were never written, contracts that were never solidified. No contracts, no rules, no anything. It was just all of these mothers and fathers and elder brothers. I was the eldest boy in my family. I had no big brother, but I had many big brothers when I was in the project. I was subject to, and honestly, to tell you the truth, if I was doing something that was out of order, I was subject to get grabbed up by one of the guys that was walking around in the community. There was this deep sense of care that existed in the middle of chaos, in the middle of everything that was going on. If a fight broke out, I need to tell you this. If there was if shooting broke out on the playground, or if a fight broke out, or things were beginning to get out of control, I could hear brothers in my community saying, "It's time for you to go home. Go upstairs. You don't need to be down here." And I mean, they kind of like protected us from the danger of our community. I've heard people many times talk about it takes a village, reflecting that communities are built because everyone is playing a part in the middle of it. And one of the things that I found out about

And she probably gave me a nickel for going to get it. These were the kinds of, every time that you have an action in the community, there was this bond of trust, this ecological coming together, this culture, this symbiosis that was happening. And we didn't know what was happening. No one was a psychologist in the project. We didn't know what was happening. But what we did build, without even knowing, was we were building community. Community was being connected right before our very eyes. There were baseball teams where the whole project would come out and watch these little boys play ball. There was never any boys. We didn't, the young men that were in the project, we didn't understand that these gentlemen were surrogate fathers. We didn't understand that the mothers in the projects were like our mothers until she grabbed our ear and say, "I'm telling your mama on you." She took that role. And when she took me upstairs to my mother, and I would tell my mother I didn't do that she was saying that I was doing, she said, "Yeah, you did it." Because she was listening to the individual who told her about the incident and what was going on. My mother would always say, "She has no reason to lie on you." And so that sense of community kept young men in order. Speaking disrespectfully to one of my mother's friends or one of my father's friends, boy, that was almost like a death sentence. Because you would have people to come upstairs and knock on your door and tell your father when he gets home about the way that you were acting or what was going on. And boy, you were really in trouble if your teacher showed up at the door. She, in her mind, she said, "I know your mama don't know the way that you're acting." That sense of community brought us together spiritually. There was a respect that existed because you know that there were always eyes on you. There were always people watching you. There were always people caring for you. I really didn't understand that. But now in hindsight, as I am older, I began to realize that culturalistically, I was experiencing a love phenomenon. It was a phenomenon that it was forces that were working together to keep the peace in a very volatile place. It was mothers that were working together that were trying to, some mothers went to work and came upstairs and say, "Joanne, can you watch the kids? Just go down there and check on them because I got to go to work today." I mean, ingrained babysitters in the project. Now, you never really hear about these kinds of things when you talk about the projects in Chicago, the projects in New York, the projects in Los Angeles. I noticed that particular phenomenon was taking place all over the country. There were people taking responsibility for other people's children. And so when I talk about identity, when I talk about culture, some people would have you think that I'm supposed to adopt the culture of Africa or some other distant place in order to gain a sense of identity. I didn't realize until recently that we had a sense of identity. We were

0: taught many different things by what was going on. And we didn't learn primarily from our mothers and fathers. My father was at work. My mother was upstairs cooking for my father and cleaning up. I was downstairs. But then there were older gentlemen, like my older brothers. They were looking around. And this is the way it sounded. This is the way it sounded. That's Joanne's boy. That's Clara's boy. Yeah, that's JP's little girl. I mean, it was almost like here you have all of these people that are coming together and they are working together and everybody knows your mama and daddy. That sense of symbiosis and connectedness is what I'm talking about when I talk about culture and when I talk about identity. And when I talk about the benefits that come, that germinate and come out of that particular kind of togetherness. This particular experience that I had, it defined brotherhood for me. It defined brotherhood. It helped me understand when somebody called you brother back in the 1960s, they really meant it. And so everybody is bro today. When you call somebody your brother, you inferring that that individual has a special intimate, a special kind of intimacy in relationship with you. This is what I'm reaching for in search of relationship. I think we need to have healthy relationships. We need to bring that kind of culture back to our inner cities. However, we need to do it better than we did it before. It's a kind of coming together where we're looking out for one another's self-interest. It's a kind of coming together where we take responsibility for what goes on around us in our communities. It's a kind of coming together where you see somebody's child, somebody's baby, somebody that you know, this segregation or separatism that happens in our communities, but a coming together and a working together for the common good of the community. I like the idea of teaching our children to take care of their communities. I mean, like, go out in the yard and pick up that garbage on the front lawn. Pick up all of them, those beer cans that you left on the floor, that you left on the porch last night. Pick up those whiskey bottles that you left out there. But even bigger than that, why don't you do something like that's going to improve the overall persona of the community? When do our communities begin to look like someone lives there? What happens when we are the one that is planting the grass and watering the grass? And just making sure that things are well in the community. Why do police have to walk around and police our neighborhoods? Why can't our mothers and fathers go out and learn who our neighbors are? Who are you? I live down at Sutton Place, right down the street. And these are my children. And if you see them out here, we need to get to know our neighbors. Frankly, I think that's the way that God intended it. I think that humanity is supposed to take care of one another. I am very afraid of this lack of connectedness that is happening in the world today. No one is hugging one another and kissing one another and spending time with one another. The only way that you really get to talk to anyone is via text. You can't even hear the sound of a person's voice. I like telephone calls. I like people to call me. I want to talk to them because I'm listening for what goes on inside of them. I'm listening to what's going on in their spirit. I can tell if when my children call me, I can tell if they're okay or not. I can tell if they're going through a very difficult time because I know my children spiritually. And this is the kind of culture that I'm talking about. My target and my mission is to teach my communities about relationship. When I say my communities, I'm talking about New York. I'm talking about Chicago. I'm talking about Los Angeles. I'm talking about Milwaukee. I'm talking about Racine. I'm talking about all of the cities that are around us. Wouldn't it be wonderful if we had a book that talked about how to be cohesive in these kinds of cultures, cultures where there is stress and turmoil and upheaval? We can turn it around. I honestly believe that we can turn it around. I've been working as a missionary for many years in the inner city of Milwaukee. And I've also worked in Chicago. And we also have individuals in Atlanta. And we have individuals in Idaho. And we have individuals in Los Angeles, not Los Angeles, but in Atlanta. And so they, via Zoom, are listening to our programs. We have meetings. I have meetings about alcohol and drugs. I talk about recovery. I'm trying to be the best that I can be so that I can help my community. Because I honestly believe that when I see someone who is trudging down the road that I was trudging down, I say to myself in my heart, there I lie, if it were not for the grace of God. There I lie, if it were not for the grace of God. So I'm watching for an opportunity to help. And an opportunity to encourage. And so I'm working on that. My target and my mission is to teach about relationships in our inner city to our inner city constituents as much as I can. As much as I can in our major metropolitan cities. We, as inner city constituents, as inner city people, we must learn to get along together. We should want to get along because our children are here. We should want to get along because our wives and our mothers and our grandmothers are here. Let that be your motivation for doing better. We have to do better in our communities. We need strategies that will help us get along together. We need strategies that will help us build together, to take care of our communities, to develop our cultures, to cause peace to reign in our neighborhoods. If we don't learn how to work together, our inner city communities will continue to disintegrate and fall apart. We have to think about us. And so the next time, my website is insearchofrelationship@gmail.com. Looking forward to hearing you next week. Come on, community. Let's pull it together. I'm Ricky Alexander, And I'll see you at 4:30 every week here at In Search of Relationship. Have a great day.
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1: Yo, you guys know what time it is. It is MKE Direct Social, the most eccentric show on radio, live on 104.1 WXRW Studios, guys. And today we got a lot of great things going on today. Just like to let you guys know that. Today is Friday, as always. And throughout the week, the show airs Monday through Friday. Also on Saturdays, too. I forgot to mention that as well. But it's a lot of great things going on. This is the month of July. Hope you guys had a great 4th. My co-host will be with me shortly. If you guys haven't stayed in tune with her, she's been kind of absent lately. Been going through a lot of great things. Just transitioning into a lot of events that I've been having her do lately. If you guys are ever interested, please make sure to take your way down there to the next bar, which is literally right down the street from here. If you make a right turn off of Center Street and you head down to North Avenue, 1732 East North Avenue is the next bar. There's Wednesdays there, we have EDM nights, and also Tuesdays, there's also open mic there as well, too. So if you're ever interested, make sure you stop by, make sure you mention MK Direct Social, tell Alex, the owner of the company and the business, tell him that MK Direct Social sent you, and I'm pretty sure he'll give you a free drink or two. So just wanted to let you guys know about that. As always, man, again, just wanted to give you guys a great heads up as to what we got going on for the month of August coming up. I know it's July, but the month of August is literally right around the corner. And now we're going to be doing a lot of great events and stuff. Deer City is going to be coming back in October of 2026. We're going to be making a biannual event. We were going to bring it back in August, but some things happened where we decided to go a little bit bigger than what we expected. And things kind of opened up a little bit better for us in regards to that. So we kind of just went with the flow, you know, took things day by day, and gained a lot of new people that wanted to help out with the event. We're actually looking at making it a bigger venue, with that being said, as opposed to the last venue that we had it at. So in regards to that, we're hoping that we can just make this something like really big for the community, kind of like how we did our Juneteenth event back in 2024. At Washington Park Band Show, we had over 5,000 people in attendance for that one. We kind of want to have kind of that same scenario going on with us this year, too, as well. So if we can do that, that's what we're looking to do. As always, a couple events going on. My co-host isn't here, but we got a lot of great things going on. If you guys didn't get a chance to check out Cedarburg and their Strawberry Fest a couple weeks back, you guys missed out on a great opportunity because they had a lot of great things going on. A lot of great strawberry-made type of foods and drinks and just overall great atmosphere. A lot of people showed up for that event. I was really proud because it was my first time actually, like, being a part of that, and I didn't know anything about it at first. But, yeah, it was a pretty great event. So with that being said, let's get into what we have coming up. So, as always, July 12th. Is July 12th today? No, I think it's tomorrow. There's Bastille Days coming up Saturday. So if you guys want to be a part of that, you guys should check out Bastille Days. It's going to be going on at Cathedral Square Park. And we have another event going on, which is called Festa Italiana, which is going to be coming up too. So if you guys are interested in joining any of those two events this weekend, we've got a lot of great things going on in regards to that and a lot of great food, another great atmosphere, another great spot for you to venture off to and kick it with the family or friends or people that you just like to be around. Also, with that being said, we do have State Fair coming right around the corner. So if you guys are interested in, you know, having fun in the sun at State Fair Park, eating those good cream puffs, cheese curds, seeing good animals, cows, pig races, stuff like that, that's going to be coming. So just stay tuned for that. We might have some tickets for sale, or we might just be giving them away, raffling them off to you guys like we always do. So stay tuned for that. At the big stage, man, there's also going to be an Underdog Basketball Academy, which is going to be going on July 11th in Junotown for grades 1 through 6. So if you have young kids that are interested in being a part of a basketball program sponsored by Bobby Portis before he leaves and transitions his way over there to the Miami Heat. Oh, it hurts me to say that. It really does, guys. It really hurts me to say that. But there's a camp for him. You guys can go get autographs. I believe it's $199 a ticket. The location should be at Milwaukee School of Languages. And you guys can check that out. Another great thing that's going on at Lakeshore State Park is going to be the Dragon Boat Racing and Culture, which is going to be the Milwaukee Dragon Boat Festival. So if you guys are interested in that, make sure you guys take a gander at it, at least, you know, to see what they got to offer up there. Also, with that being said, we have a lot of great artists that are going to be doing a lot of great shows coming up. We have the Good Vibes Kickback, which is going to be going on at Cactus Club. It's going to be July 17th. So if you guys are interested in good music, good fun, make sure you guys tap into that too as well. So that's pretty much all the events that I have for you guys for today. With that being said, again, I am your host, Cartier Chris. We are locked in with another great episode today. I do have some music that I want to play for you guys today. And for always, if anyone ever wants to inquire or know what's going on, please make sure that you send your music to mkdirectsocial@gmail.com, where me or my co-host Nini will be able to observe it, critique it, and give you guys feedback in regards to playing it on a radio. The only thing that we ask for is that you guys do not put profanity in your language or profanity in your songs, because we're not going to play it. And make sure it has no derogatory terms whatsoever, because we can't play that. FCC guidelines are going to they're gonna can us, guys. You don't want us to be canned, because then we can't do stuff for you. You feel me? So with that being said, if you guys want to check us out, we are on www.riverwestradio.com/MKDirectSocial. You can click on that blue little alien guy, man. It's going to take you real far. You can watch today's episode. You can watch any other past episode that we've had since 2023. And yeah, you guys can enjoy yourselves, man. Download, share at your discretion, and listen at your enjoyment. Also, with that being said, if you guys want to check out any material or any content that we have based, we do have a new page. Within a month, we've been able to reach over 4,000 followers on our new Instagram page, which is highly impressive, because I did not think that my page was going to do any type of value after the last page kind of just went to you know. But with that being said, we have 4,000 followers on a new page. So if you guys want to tap into that, that's going to be called MK Direct, without the social part, because, you know, that's been taken so many times. I've been doing like our fourth, fifth page up right now. Like, come on now, guys, just leave our Instagram alone. So that's been that. If you guys want to follow us on the Facebook page, we have that too as well. We also have TikTok as well, if you guys want to follow us on that. And we do have a new page called On the Edge MKE. And we're doing also a Minute in Milwaukee segment too, which I just did today with a wonderful person called Mariah the Weatherbookie. She's going to be on the episode later this week. So if you guys want to stay tuned to her, she's going viral for a lot of her commentary in the city of Milwaukee. Basically doing news related stuff, and hopefully she gets a gig with something that has to do with news related material, because she's very good at it. So if you guys are listening in, I'm giving her a recommendation right now, because she's very good at what she does. So also, with that being said, let's get into a couple songs, guys. So as always, again, you guys know where to find us at on all major platforms, MK Direct Social. We have On the Edge MKE Freestyles mic drops, if you guys want to tap into that too as well. We're also highly in the community, so if you guys want to tap into us, just ask about us. I'm pretty sure someone's going to give us some type of referral in regards to meeting with us and helping you guys out, building your business, building your brand, and just overall, just, you know, making sure that you guys get to where you need to be at in life in regards to that. So, yeah, that's what we do, guys. That's what we're all about. So with that being said, I have a song by my boy Don Allen. It's called 3004. I love to play smooth songs on the radio, because it's just a smooth vibe around here all day, guys. So yeah, stay tuned. This is Don Allen. Hope you guys like the song.

0: So if you guys like that song, man, you guys can tap into our database at MK Direct Social. You can follow all our content on Instagram, Facebook. We're not on Twitter yet, man. We ain't like that, guys. But we're on all other major platforms too as well. So if you guys want to check us out on Snapchat, we're on that too as well. With that being said, guys, I just kind of like want to just reflect on a lot of things going on in the city of Milwaukee. We're trying to write an article about things that are going on in Milwaukee. So we're starting to do more vlogging and stuff and related to that too as well. And with that being said, I kind of just want to get into like just the month of July and what it offers and what it has to offer. So if you guys don't mind, I have an article that I'm going to be reading from you guys, just specifically about some stuff that we writ. That we have written in regards to like the month of July and what it brings, and all the events of like past things that have happened in the month of June that kind of tie into the month of July. So I want to get back into that. So again, if you guys want to tap into us, this is MK Direct Social. We're on all major platforms, and my co-host will be here shortly, so you're gonna hear her lovely voice too as well. Not gonna have to just hear me all day, but let's get into it. So Milwaukee in July, guys, is a city alive with culture, sports, celebration, and community influence. So one might ask, like, how festival season, hometown pride, and independent media are shaping the future of Milwaukee, right? So if you just look at the month of Milwaukee and how it comes alive, we think of it at this. July in Milwaukee is more than just a month on a calendar. It's a celebration of everything that makes the city unique. The streets become filled with music, food, art, sports conversations, family gatherings, and visitors from all over the country. From major festivals along the lakefront to neighborhood celebrations across the city, Milwaukee becomes a place where culture and community meet. Now, Milwaukee has always been known as a working-class city with strong identity. It is a city built by generations of families, entrepreneurs, artists, athletes, musicians, and community leaders who continue to create opportunities despite challenges. So July represents that spirit because it brings people together from every background to experience what Milwaukee has to offer. And if those of you know anything about Milwaukee, Milwaukee is not one of the cities where people can just come to and just assume that things are going to be so easy. It's going to make or break you. You know, that's how Milwaukee is. There's two sides of Milwaukee. You have the north side, you have the south side, you have the east side, you have the west side, and it's two different demographics. But when it comes time for festivals and it comes time for unity, all those places unite and become one. You're going to see the south side intertwining with the east side, intertwining with the west side, intertwining with the north side. And it's so weird to see it, but at the same time, it creates a feeling of just comfort and humbleness and peace and unity for the simple fact, like, how can all these different ethnic groups, different diversities, different backgrounds, rich, poor, all come together in one place at one time and have a great opportunity to just have fun, vibe out, eat good food, and just enjoy themselves. So festival season is one of the biggest examples of Milwaukee's ability to create memories. Events such as Summerfest, which we just had, Strawberry Festival, Bastille Day is coming up, Festa Italiana, and the upcoming Wisconsin State Fair showcase different parts of the city's personality. Each event tells a different story, but together they create one message. Milwaukee is a city full of life. Summerfest, the world's largest music festival on Milwaukee's biggest stage, brings artists from all over the country to one small city with over 700,000 people here, guys. We put our local artists on stage, and we also put highlighted artists on stage from level A, B artists, and these people like Scissor and I can't even name names right now. I'm in a brain fog right now, guys.
1: What are you talking about?
0: I'm in a brain fog right now, guys. But we'll get into that. So with that being said, Summerfest remains one of the Milwaukee's biggest attractions and one of the most recognized music festivals in the world for decades. And to be honest, guys, it's transformed the lakefront into a place where legendary performers, rising artists, local vendors, and families gather for entertainment in one spot. I mean, last year we had Big Frank on stage. I don't know if you guys know who that is, but if you're in Milwaukee, you definitely know who 414 Big Frank is. Then we had Steve the Stoner, who literally started his career in 2021 and came up real big in 2026. So within 5 years, you can change your life here, guys. So this is just something I just want you guys to understand. The impact of Summerfest goes beyond the concerts. It creates opportunities for restaurants, hotels, small businesses, vendors, transportation workers, photographers, content creators, and local entertainers to all make a difference. For many Milwaukee residents, Summerfest represents a yearly tradition. It's also a place where people make memories with friends and family. Pretty sure my co-host was at Summerfest. And if she didn't, she should have been at Summerfest having a great time. So, yeah. So the good side of Summerfest is clear. It brings people together, it supports the local economy, and gives Milwaukee national attention. The challenge is continuing to grow while maintaining a safe and welcoming environment for all ages. So with that being said, guys, I'm going to take another quick commercial break. We're going to bring in my co-host who has just arrived in her sun attire, looking Summerfestish in a sense, if that's even a word, Summerfestish. And then we'll get into some more talk about what's going on in the community, guys. So with that being said, I have another song. This is by Miss Caprice. If you don't know good music, we have it here on the radio with us today. It's called Make Up, Break Up. Stay tuned.

0: Hey, so I hope you guys like that song, man. If you guys ever want to send your music into MK Direct Social or have it played on the River West platform at 104.1, you can do it. It's free. It's very free for you guys. Just bring it in. Let me or my co-host, Nini, hear it, and we'll approve it. And next thing you know, it's on the radio, guys. So with that being said, we're right back. I'm your host, Cartier Chris. I have my lovely co-host in the building who just cut her hair. If you can see her on live stream, oh my God. How are you feeling today?
1: I'm feeling lost. Summer is just crazy right now. Like, it's too much for me almost. I'm like, can I sit down?
0: Right. Tell us a little bit about what you got going on and how the summer has been from you since May till now.
1: Till now.
0: Talk to us, gang.
1: Oh, my God. I just feel like I've been outside every day. Okay, y'all know, like, they be talking about Chicago summer, but no, Milwaukee summer, it's different. And I just feel like this year it's, like, something every day of the week. Like, we're out here lit. We're out here with the World Cup. That was just a big thing for the last couple weeks. World Cup and Summerfest. Oh, yes. My God. Y'all would not believe the traffic on Brady and all that. all the high traffic areas were popping this weekend. Who did I go see this weekend at Summerfest? Did you go to Summerfest, Chris?
0: I went to Summerfest, but I had to leave early because I had a family emergency. So I didn't get a chance to observe the whole
1: thing. You didn't see anybody? You were just there.
0: I went in, I ate some food, I got a call, and I had to leave. I was like, dude, really? At this point, like, I literally just got in. But it was a free ticket, so I didn't have to pay for anything but my food. And I was like, okay, it is what it is.
1: Lucky you.
0: Shout out your work.
1: Yeah, shout out your work. What was I going to say?
0: You were going to talk about who you went to go see at Summerfest.
1: Oh, yeah.
0: Who
1: I went to go see Subtronics. I thought Dochi was at Summerfest. That's crazy. I was going to say.
0: They got a taco thing coming up, though, real soon.
1: Tacos and tequila?
0: Yeah. I thought that already happened. No, that's tacos and tequila. Taco Fest is different. No tequila, just tacos.
1: Oh. Yeah. Well, then I don't want to be there then.
0: Free parking, free tacos. We could bring the tequila.
1: I'm just playing. Looking. Yeah, like free parking, free tacos.
0: Yeah.
1: What's that about?
0: Cha-ching. Did you get a chance to check out Strawberry Fest?
1: No, I didn't. I'm so peed off about that. Like, I was supposed to go, but I did not go.
0: It was a wonderful 2-day event. I'm not going to lie to you.
1: Really? What was your favorite part? Because I saw there was like a bunch of stuff there. Like
0: the people.
1: Food.
0: The people.
1: The people?
0: The people. Just mingling with the old people and seeing them interact with the young people was just crazy to me. That three bands where I went to go see this lady that was singing nursery rhymes. And I was like, okay, what in is going on right here? Then I went to another spot, and it was kind of further off.
1: She's for the kids.
0: Right? But it was, like, further off, like, to the side, and that's where they had, like, the food and stuff at. And there was these old guys playing, like, banjo. And I was like, dude, I've never seen this before. But they were getting that. Like, they were, like, literally going crazy with the banjo. I've never seen an old guy, like, put so much emphasis or so much pressure on just, like, making sure that people were just entertained by him playing the banjo.
1: He was rocking out with the banjo. He was going crazy.
0: I was like, dude, I have to catch footage of this guy. And I have to interview him. I got the footage, but I didn't get a chance to interview him because he left the stage. So I was like, you know, I'll come back to him. But by the time I came back, it was so many people that I met there that I didn't know were going to drive out to Cedarburg from Milwaukee. But there were people from all over. You had people from Chicago. You had people from Minnesota. You had people from Detroit, from Michigan, guys, like in Cedarburg, just because of Strawberry Fest. I'm like, this is crazy. And it had some really, like, crocodile bites. You ever had crocodile before?
1: Mm-mm. Dude, they have that at State Fair.
0: State Fair is good. State Fair is good.
1: Ew.
0: They had crab boils there at freaking Strawberry Fest.
1: It was amazing. Boils?
0: Crab boils. Like, you can literally take a crab boil and eat it.
1: Of course you.
0: It was insane.
1: Your Caribbean self has some crocodile bites before. I don't know. They say it tastes like chicken, but I don't believe
0: that. It does. It does.
1: I can't.
0: You have to try it.
1: Me knowing what it is, I just can't do it.
0: You got to try it.
1: I would puke immediately.
0: Oh, my God.
1: I would gag.
0: You would know what it is, and you would taste it, and you wouldn't even know it. I'd put it in your taco, and you'd still eat it.
1: Oh my
0: God. Big facts. You'd be like, oh my God, it's chicken.
1: Okay. Yeah, you probably eat like tongue tacos or like head tacos. You eat head tacos? That's nasty.
0: I eat head tacos. What in the world is going on?
1: It's the head of the pig or the cow.
0: No, see, I don't even eat pig.
1: Like, who does that? Like, you can go to a taco truck and order cabeza.
0: See, but look, so people that go and they eat steak, do you know where steak comes from? You're eating the butt of the cow.
1: I love that.
0: You it's love fat. Eating the butt.
1: Fat with the pee,
0: so
1: baby.
0: So you eat the butt then.
1: Yeah.
0: Oh, my God, Nene.
1: Sometimes
0: okay, guys.
1: We just got to do that.
0: Oh, my God. What in the world?
1: It's for the satisfactories in life, baby. I don't know, but.
0: I'd rather eat the tongue than eat the butt all day. That's crazy.
1: Oh, my God.
0: That's
1: crazy. Oh, my God. I forgot to tell y'all.
0: Talk to us.
1: I was face-to-face with Wale the other day.
0: Were you
1: the
0: serious?
1: Last week.
0: Oh,
1: yes.
0: My God.
1: Yes, I was face-to-face with
0: Wale.
1: So
0: how did you get this encounter? Talk to us.
1: Y'all, I don't even know. I just went to the concert, and that was it. That was it. I just went to the concert. And, like, Wale, like, his prime is, like, it's not, like, a prime, but, like, you know right. when, like, R&B artists have, like, or, like, certain artists, like, they have their era? But, yeah. like, as they get older, they're, like, just more like, crowd engaging and, like,
0: yeah.
1: you know, I don't know. Shout out Flo Rida at Summerfest because he knows how to work his crowd, you know. I didn't get to go.
0: So is Ludacris, too.
1: So I heard, oh,
0: Tacos
1: yeah.
0: The
1: Kilo,
0: for sure.
1: Oh,
0: let's
1: my God.
0: Get it.
1: Did you go see Ludacris at Tacos? Was he there?
0: No, the last one I was there.
1: Oh,
0: when he
1: yeah.
0: was there. I was there. I
1: the
0: was
1: last
0: there.
1: One was pretty
0: was
1: good.
0: There.
1: The lineup
0: I
1: was
0: there.
1: Fire.
0: It was super fire.
1: I didn't go, but.
0: This one had, like, Big Frank performing with Ocean Legacy and some other people, and I was just.
1: Really?
0: Like, this isn't it this year. Not no disrespect to them, but like the artists that they had after them, it was just kind of just people. The crowd.
1: Yeah,
0: was
1: the lineup
0: like,
1: this year was kind of like, eh. And then like the
0: buns.
1: Videos I saw people posting, they didn't really seem
0: it
1: to
0: was
1: engage.
0: Buns.
1: But
0: was
1: Genuine
0: buns.
1: Was there.
0: Genuine was
1: I
0: there.
1: I would have loved
0: but
1: to go see him.
0: He's kind of one of those people that you're talking about, like Flo Rida in a sense.
1: Oh,
0: one,
1: like
0: okay,
1: he's
0: like
1: very
0: yeah.
1: crowd engaging. Or?
0: Yeah, crowd engaging because they know like there's time for them to be
1: oh, yeah.
0: on like another show or something. You know, like. Love and hip hop or something, you know.
1: Oh yeah, so, I mean the concert was super dope. Like he was signing stuff afterwards, throwing out roses. Like he's that guy. He even had like a really like young artist go up there and do
0: perform.
1: Like a little. Yeah, it was so cool.
0: Somebody Ella May did that same thing with two artists. She had a little
1: really?
0: Girl go on stage and perform,
1: yes.
0: and then she had Troy Tyler. Shout out to Troy Tyler from Milwaukee. Went up there and did her song.
1: You
0: I was
1: know,
0: like, my God, bro, you have vocals, my guy. We have to bring you on the radio, Troy.
1: I love that. Yeah, shout
0: so
1: out.
0: When, so, Troy, bro, whenever you hear this episode, I'm going to play this for you just so you hear your name, Troy Tyler. Appreciate you going on stage with LMA. I'm mad because that's my boo. You know what I'm saying? But at the end of the day, you're good. You're good. You did your thing. You didn't try to shoot your shot or nothing. I'm fine with that, bro. You did your thing, you know? But
1: shit.
0: next time, let me know what's up, you know, because I was kind of skeptical at first. You feel me? But it's okay. You feel me? We're going to get you on the radio. We'll talk about it. We'll have a man-to-man after the radio. But
1: He had the ins.
0: He was getting it
1: oh,
0: in, man.
1: Oh, my God. Did you see that insight? This I forgot her name. I'm so sorry.
0: Cool.
1: She interviewed somebody in, like, the Summerfest management, and it was, like, a little bit of insight as to how they pick up their lineups.
0: Okay.
1: And did you guys know we were supposed to have Tyler the Creator this year, but Tyler's in his like I'm trying to relax era. So he was up for it to perform at Summerfest this year, but he told us that he doesn't feel like doing anything.
0: You know what's crazy is I actually have the lady's number and her contact in my Instagram of the lady that runs the Summerfest events.
1: What? Really?
0: Yes, and I have her, well, not her management, but the producer that runs the shows for the local artists here in my context. No cap, guys. So if you guys are ever interested in getting on Summerfest or being a part of Summerfest or just trying to get in Summerfest to see what's going on with the artists, please tap in MK Direct Social because we're going to have the insight on that regardless of anything because they always come to us and we're the main source to just make it happen. You feel me? So, yeah, that's how things have been for the past 3 years for us guys. And it's all about networking and creating resources and creating valuable content for people to use. So whenever you're out doing events, a word of advice is to always make sure you do your best quality work because people really appreciate that in a sense, you know, and then they take that with high value and then you make them look good, which makes you look good, which makes everything look good, you know. So with that being said, yeah, tap in guys. So you had a great 4th of July, right? What did you do for the 4th of July?
1: I had a decent 4th of July.
0: As she's sipping cut water and a Coca-Cola at the same time,
1: the
0: bro.
1: Lemon also drop with the Coke, like, low-key, it'd be hidden, bro. I don't know. I think me and Chris are just a little bit wild on the wilder side because I've never... I mean, maybe they do it behind the scenes, you know? They got a little... what is that called? Baileys in their coffee cup, you know, right, on the breakfast club.
0: A little vodka or something.
1: A little vodka. I know Charlamagne definitely got some vodka in his coffee cup.
0: And just the voice or whatever her name is. Yeah. I'm pretty sure Envy's the same way, too. He's a little riled up sometimes.
1: I mean, let's collab, y'all.
0: Hey, let's Breakfast Club, MK Direct Social together. Let's do it.
1: If y'all ever hear this, you and Charlamagne will be best friends.
0: Do not incite that. Do not incite that.
1: Messy boots. Messy boots.
0: You and Envy would be best friends.
1: Okay. Low-key. Low-key mean they didn't mean... Wait, what's that? DJ Envy?
0: DJ Envy, yeah.
1: DJ Envy. Hey, shout out Nick Stokes, man. Shout out Reggie Smooth as Butter Brown.
0: Shout out all of our Milwaukee DJs.
1: We love you.
0: Let's go.
1: Y'all do such a great job. Phenomenal job, you know.
0: Let's get it.
1: Ain't nobody messing with Milwaukee, you know. They represent us on the West Coast.
0: He's like, tweaking, bro. Shout out DJ Mondo, the top DJ here in Milwaukee.
1: Okay,
0: let's go.
1: Okay.
0: Big Mondo.
1: Shout out DJ Mondo. He just did his show with Flo Rida. Like, okay. Hey. Okay, Mondo.
0: If you guys are ever tapped in, make sure y'all check out their shows that they be having, man. It's called Run Along Forever, man. They do a lot of great things with my boy Sunny Lou. That's my boy FA, along with my boy Mondo as their main DJ. So if you guys want to tap into that,
1: oh yeah,
0: they always going crazy. What's that, Wednesdays, right?
1: DJ Mondo. No, yeah, DJ Mondo got a Playboi Carti discography night. Vamp Anthem night or Vamp night. So pull up July 17th. I'll be there. Trip on Clothes will be there selling clothes and on what merch. So come party with us. You know what I'm saying?
0: July 17th on that same day, guys. I don't mean like kind of like her party right now. But we got Certified Trapper coming down here with a lot of great artists. AO Lee's going to be down here too. And yeah, guess who's going to be hosting that event, guys? My boy in the building, bro. We got Yo Word's going to be a part of that too as well.
1: What?
0: And yeah, MK Direct Social is going to be in the building as
1: Where's
0: well. So we're
1: going
0: to be locking that in. I will give you deeds after this. I got you. I got you.
1: I got to take
0: a quick commercial break and then we'll come right back into it.
1: Okay.
0: No cap. So if you guys ever want to listen to good music or know what's going on, man, we got songs called Hold Me Down. We got songs called Worth It. But those are just a couple artist songs that I just wanted to name on the radio, guys. But as always, we have good music. And there's a song that's called Good Music by one of the top artists that we have here, too, as well. But I got something I want to play for you guys, which is a little special for you. It's called Feel For You by AP. Okay?
1: Okay.
0: So this song is by a Milwaukee artist. We only play Milwaukee artists. We only play Wisconsin artists. So if you're ever interested in bringing your music to our platform, all you have to do is send it to mkdirectsocial@gmail.com. Me, myself, and I, or my co-host Nini, will be able to review that for you. Get it on the radio. Make sure that it has no derogatory terms, no cursing, no slander, we just want to make sure it's good music, you know, just to play so we don't get cut on the radio, so we can continue doing what we're doing for you guys, because we're community effort, you feel me? So let me just play this song and start rambling off, okay? You guys ready for this? Let's go. Let's get it. Let me know how you feel about this. Yeah.

0: 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I'm your host, Cartier Chris. And if you guys want to always bring in your music or listen to music or just know where to find good music, you can tap into us on our Instagram page at MK Direct Social as well. 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We'll play it all day and every day for you guys as long as it has no derogatory words, no cursing, no slander, no none of that weird, crazy music type stuff, guys. We like to play good music, good vibes, and we like to entertain our guests, and we like to keep it professional here on our platform too as well. If you guys are ever in the area, 824 East Center Street, man, please make sure that you guys stop in, say hi to our staff, buy some merch here. We got a lot of great things going on. July is the month where we have a lot of great festivities going on. I'm not sure if we did Center Street Days yet. Have we done Center Street Days yet?
1: Not yet.
0: It's coming up, guys. We're bringing Center Street Days here, guys. So you'll see a lot of MK Direct Social here too as well. And yeah, it's gonna be a lot of great things. So as always, my lovely co-host is here. She just informed me of some news, which I'm a little sad about, but we won't talk about that. So we'll get into a little bit about this drone show and the fireworks for the 4th of July. I don't know how to put this because let's just start here. So one of the biggest changes in modern celebrations has been the introduction of technology into traditional events, right? So drone shows have become a new wave to create unforgettable moments, combining creativity, lights, and storytelling in the sky. Okay, so I'm all for that. Nini, how do you feel about that?
2: About drone shows and, like, the purpose behind them?
0: Yes, how do you feel about that?
2: Like, opposed to fireworks or just in general?
0: Like, opposed to, like, no, just in general. Like, just we'll go based on that.
2: On a drone show?
0: Yeah.
2: I don't know. I do think that, like, the more the world turns, right, we just, like, progress into different things with technology, and I mean it's like super cool, and I think it's great for, like, especially veterans and pets and people who are sensitive to, like, all the boom boom sounds and fireworks, because it is a little bit, like, that is kind of crazy. Like, I was doing some reading over the weekend of, like, people on Threads and them talking about the drone shows versus the fireworks, and they're like, okay, like, it is a great thing for, like, people who have served or, like, who have trauma behind loud noises and things like that. But
0: so they're just like, boom, boom.
2: Bow, bow, bow, bow. But it's like, I don't know. I think it's great. I think it's a great alternative.
0: Okay.
2: But I don't think that, I don't know. Fireworks are great, but I just hope they don't ever replace, like, I mean, drones are great, but I hope they don't ever replace, like, fireworks. Cause
0: I'm with you 100%.
2: It's just a big, it's tradition, but it's also, like, I understand everything behind that goes behind that kind of thing. So I don't know, just be a human, have a heart.
0: I'm definitely
2: have consideration
0: that.
2: But it's just like, 4th of July and fireworks are like hand in hand.
0: I'm with
2: the
0: you.
2: Chocolate chip to the cookie, you feel me? So right, I don't know, right. I don't know, what about you?
0: I honestly feel like I like the actual fireworks because you want to be able to see and hear what's going on. I feel like drone displays portray a whole different picture, where it's like having your TV on mute and you're watching the channel.
2: Mm-hmm.
0: It's so weird. Like, you don't hear anything. All of a sudden, you just look up and you just see all that stuff. Just, it's like, okay, cool. But when I went there and I filmed it, it was just so boring and so plain. Like, it had no value to it to me. And I understand your point. Veterans, animals, blah, blah, blah. Okay. But just take your hearing aid out. Okay, I won't say that. I won't say that. I'm just playing, guys. Don't cancel me. But I just feel like, you know, it takes away from the tradition of July 4th when you're not having the full effect of having fireworks. This is a big capital gain in the United States culture for everyone to buy fireworks. And did you look at what happened in Los Angeles in the state of California where they banned fireworks and the whole city decided to still let them go off? It's crazy. Crazy.
2: Oof.
0: Nobody listened to the cops. They just decided to do their own thing, and they went crazy with it, and they had their fun in their own ways. To me, you have to keep tradition alive. Like, if it's Independence Day, let people be independent in their nature and have fun with having fireworks, you know? Because at the end of the day, you can't listen. go get a drone and then start doing it with your kids. You know, like, little kids want to have sparklers, you know. There's little firecrackers that you want to go to the store and go get. And, you know, kids want to throw them around and they want to practice on playing with fireworks and stuff like that. When I was a child, you know, 7 years old, 6 years old, you know, messing with firecrackers, it was fun to me, you know, to light a whole roll of firecrackers up in here and go pop, pop, pop, pop, pop, pop, you know. It's crazy. So it's like, to sit here and to bring your kids or to bring your family to an event where there is no sound, it's just like, what are we doing here, you know? So I really don't understand the concept behind it. I understand the value behind it for certain people, but I'm more in the traditional aspect where I feel like I just like the noise, you know. I got to hear what's going on, you know. That's just me, you know, sensitive ears or not. I got to know what's going on. I got to hear it. I got to see it. Like, I just got to get the whole effect, you know. So, with that being said, Milwaukee drone displays and fireworks celebrations represent the evolution of entertainment. Instead of only traditional fireworks, communities are seeing new ways to bring people together and create experiences that families can enjoy. So, these moments are important because they create positive memories for residents. In a world where cities often receive attention for negative headlines, events like these remind people that Milwaukee is also a piece of creativity. So celebrating and community pride also plays a huge part in that. So I kind of want to touch on another site. So you said that you didn't go to Strawberry Fest, right?
2: No. A few of my friends did, but
0: you know. So you let your friends go, but you didn't go.
2: Nope.
0: Oh my God.
2: I woke up

0: down north of 76th Street, all the way down. You're going to run right into it. With that being said, before the biggest summer events arrive, Milwaukee's festival season begins with traditions that bring neighborhoods together. Strawberry Fest represents the heart of community, celebrations, familyhood, food, entertainment, and local pride. Events like Strawberry Fest remind people that Milwaukee's identity is not only built around major attractions, but it is built around the smaller moments where families gather, children create memories, local vendors showcase their businesses, and residents support one another. So one of my experiences of being at the most recent Strawberry Fest was that they had a whole lot of different strawberry made type of items, right? So there were strawberry drinks, strawberry slushies, strawberry brats, strawberry burgers, where they had like strawberry pickled stuff on there. And the thing that stuck out to me most was the pastries. So you know what crepes are, right? Or crepes or whatever they call them.
1: Nini? Yeah.
0: Mm-hmm. Okay. So my thing is with like crepes or creeps or whatever they want to call them, you know, they have like this powdery substance on them, but they had strawberry like drizzle over the top of it, right?
1: Mm-hmm.
0: And it was just so good for the simple fact that, like, where did they get the strawberry frosting from? You know? So it's like they put all this different stuff together. And to me, you know, like, I'm not really a huge strawberry person. But to eat the strawberry hamburger, to eat the strawberry brats, you know, and to go and eat the pastries, it created like this warm sensation in my mouth where it was just like, this is spicy savory, but then at the same time, it had like this sweet strawberry taste to it. And I was just like, this is insane. So I'm in tune.
1: Don't
0: like,
1: you
0: I'm
1: think
0: in tune.
1: They just get it from the strawberries they grow?
0: I mean, I missed the whole point. But like, is some of it preservatives or is it... Or is it real fruit? Like, you know? Like is it real
1: strawberry?
0: Right. Like, is it actual pure strawberry or is it preservative? Like, I just need to know. Like, so it
1: just. You think they're faking the fake?
0: They might be.
1: What if we get, like, backlash and they're like, yo, we heard you on the radio saying that we sell preservatives. We're on you, like, we're on you, like, white on rice now. Like,
0: I would tell them to come and do your worst damage to us, guys, because we're all in tune to supporting Strawberry Fest and all it has to offer, and we will be attending the next Summer Fest or the next Strawberry Fest in the years to come. So with that being said, we love you guys, and we're just only critiquing. This is only our opinion. It's not fact. It's only opinion. You can't judge us on that, you know.
1: Yeah, I'll be back next year to critique.
0: Let's get it.
1: The food critic.
0: Hey, we definitely need to do that. We need to go out there and like.
1: Can I get a food critic pass, Strawberry Fest, please?
0: Let's do it. Let's lock in. So another thing is that festivals create a bridge between generations. Older generations share traditions with younger ones, while new businesses, artists, and creators find opportunities to introduce themselves to the community. These events create a sense of belonging and show that Milwaukee culture is created by the people who live there. So we have another event coming up, which is going to be here pretty soon. We have Festa Italiana. Aren't you like a little Italian? Puerto Rican?
1: I don't know. That's what they say.
0: You look a little Italian. A little Italiano.
1: Biggest compliment, by the way. Shout out to Italians. Shout out to Italian Italiana.
0: Italiana. And we have Bastille Days coming up. You know anything about Bastille Days?
1: I thought that
0: Days?
1: Was today.
0: That's today and tomorrow.
1: Oh, today is tomorrow.
0: Ching, ching, ching, ching. So with that being said, guys, let's talk about this. So Bastille Days, celebrating Milwaukee's diversity. Bastille Days is another example of how Milwaukee embraces cultural diversity. The festival brings together food, music, art, and international traditions while allowing residents and visitors to experience a different side of the city. So Milwaukee's strength has always been its variety of cultures. Different communities have contributed to the city's history, neighborhoods, businesses, and traditions. Festivals like Bastille Days highlight the idea that Milwaukee is not one single story. It is thousands of stories coming together, intertwined, becoming one. Culture is one of Milwaukee's greatest assets. From historic neighborhoods to creative movements, the city continues to grow because people are willing to share their experiences and their talents. And I like to touch on this because the importance of Milwaukee's festival economy is this, that behind every festival is an entire network of people working to make the experience happen. You might have security teams, there might be event organizers, there's performers, there's photographers, which Nini doesn't like to do anymore.
1: He's like, we're taking a break. It's too much right now.
0: Then there's videographers like me, and there's food vendors, transportation workers, and then there's volunteers that all play a pivotal role in making events and festivals a huge success in Milwaukee. So Milwaukee Summer Events create

0: a seasonal economy that benefits many different industries between restaurants, customers, hotels, visitors. They all get business strength and they all gain exposure. So for local creators, festivals have become more of the opportunities for them to document the city. The rise of social media has changed, however, and how Milwaukee has experienced events. Instead of waiting for traditional news coverage, residents can now share their own perspectives through videos, photos, interviews, and storytelling. And this is where platforms like us, MK Direct Social, have created a unique role in the community by covering events, highlighting local businesses, interviewing artists, and sharing positive stories. Independent media really does help capture moments that might otherwise be and go unnoticed. So with that being said, guys, I'd like to let you guys know that we got a lot of great things going on this month of July. Again, State Fair is literally right around the corner. I can't wait to eat those cream puffs and those cheese curds and see those pigs race. How about you, Nini?
1: I'm not even a fan of cream puffs, but I'm excited for the food this year.
0: But they have so many rides at State Fair.
1: You ready for the suitcase ride?
0: Heck no. Heck you know.
1: Why not? You just said they have rides.
0: Okay, so the last time I went on that, what is that, the one that spins around in a circle?
1: Suitcase ride is all of them because they all come out as a suitcase.
0: Nah, screw that. Okay, so the one ride I was on that goes in a circle, it like freaking pivots up and comes back down, right? Mm-hmm. I lost my wallet, change, and my phone. My phone cracked on the ground that day.
1: He
0: and
1: didn't hesitate to include the change.
0: I was like, dude.
1: He said, I want y'all to know that I lost everything. Like my wallet, my phone, wallet keys, my PWK, and my change, baby.
0: It was over. It was over. I never get on that ride again. I was so distraught. I was so embarrassed. I was so irritated. I was just like, what in the world? So yeah, that really didn't pay a pivotal role for me.
1: In being somebody got that. Lucky.
0: I was so mad. Hey, someone did. I did get my wallet back though. I did get that. But dope. My phone was this totally. It was cooked. It was over it. It was bacon. It was over it.
1: It was bacon.
0: So it was bacon. It was cooked. It was over it.
1: What's that?
0: It's over it. Couldn't get it back. It was cracked. I was like, wow.
1: You found it?
0: It was on the ground, cracked in pieces.
1: Oh.
0: Yeah, that was. I think this was an iPhone 16 Pro Max. So the one that I had before was an iPhone 13 Pro, and it no, 514 is what I had before that. Yeah, so my 14 was done. It was cooked. It was over. I never had a 15, so I don't even know what a 15 looks like.
1: I'm so sorry to hear that, Cartier Chris.
0: Yeah, it was over. I was so disappointed in myself.
1: He was cooked.
0: It was cooked bacon, guys. It was cooked bacon. So, guys, I do got one more artist that I want to play, and then I'm going to play a little game with my co-host on the radio today called Never Have I Ever with her. So, we'll see if she knows.
1: Oh, he's trying to put
0: Let's
1: me on the spot.
0: Get it. So, with that being said,
1: if you're on my roster, don't. Just stop listening right now.
0: If you guys are on the live stream, make kidding. Sure you check out River West Radio on the YouTube channel, man. We are on the live stream today. Our guest that's supposed to come in today, Mariah, the weather bookie, will be on us with next week on Friday. So, you guys, make sure you guys stay tuned for that, too, as well. She's going viral in Milwaukee. There's a lot of great news, great news content. We had her at TMJ4. I did an interview with her there. And if you guys also want to check out our A Minute in Milwaukee segment, which is positive news, positive things about Milwaukee, you guys can always tap into that, too, as well. It takes literally about 2 minutes to come out there and do it. It's completely free for everybody, for anyone, women, children, men, whatever you are, you can come do it. We're not charging you to come do it. We just want to hear about what your critique is and what your expectations are and how you feel about your city, Milwaukee, in regards to that. With that being said, let's get into our next song, which is called Jardinez Descanos. If you guys like it, listen.

0: Hey, so if you guys like Hispanic music, we are tapped in. That is called Jardines Desquiados, and that is her song, La Fiesta. Do you like it?
1: Yeah,
0: we got. What did she say in her song?
1: It's good. I don't know.
0: Sing a phrase.
1: I have no idea what she said.
0: Exactly.
1: But it's a good song.
0: Leave it to Nene to tell you what it is, guys. You've never heard it before?
1: No.
0: It's amazing. I'm not gonna lie. I haven't played it recently, but we do have some good songs from a lot of great artists that we don't really play like that because we kind of play like the same kind of artist in a sense. But we're mixing it up now. We're switching it up. We want to play good artists from all over, you know? All over. Milwaukee's very diverse. So, guys, here comes the final section where we have 2 minutes to ask Nene a couple questions.
1: He's so annoying. Guys, he's so annoying.
0: Are you ready for this, Nene?
1: Yeah, come on.
0: We got 1 minute. Okay, so with this being said.
1: You got to hurry up, speedrunner.
0: Let's get it. So, all right. My question to you is this. Never have I ever waved at somebody that wasn't waving to me before.
1: Of course I have. Who hasn't done that?
0: That's crazy. Never have I ever pretended to know someone in public to avoid an awkward moment.
1: Pretend not to know someone?
0: Pretended to know someone in public to avoid an awkward moment.
1: So I go up to them and pretend to know them?
0: Like, hey, what's going on? And you don't really know them.
1: Maybe once in my life. Jeez.
0: Never have I ever laughed so hard I cried.
1: I don't know. It's You've hard cried for me to before. Do that. I've probably done that once ever in my life.
0: I know you. I know you have.
1: I don't cry, though. I've never been able to cry.
0: How about never have I ever sent a text to the wrong person?
1: Happens all the time. So do I lose?
0: Never have I ever taken a selfie and deleted it because I looked weird.
1: Who hasn't done that? Chris, you hitting me
0: it's
1: with like day to day normal ish.
0: Like my last question. All right, you ready?
1: He put no effort into this.
0: Never have I ever walked into a room and forgot why I went there.
1: That's literally me every second of the day. I walked in here and forgot what I came in here for. Like, stop playing with me right now.
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0: What's up? What's up? What's up? How's everybody doing today? You are here on 104.1 River West Radio. We were just playing a little bit of Fried by Tay23. We have two guests with us today. We have the amazing Winter Bates, and also we have Ava with us today. How you guys doing? How's the day been going so far?
1: It's been pretty good. It's a little humid though, I'm not gonna lie.
0: It's been toasty. It's been toasty in the city, and y'all still been bracing it, got outside and everything. I'm pretty sure everyone's still been pretty active. We're a pretty active city around this time, so, you know, we've been bracing it, y'all.
1: Yeah, I got to make sure we drink that water.
2: Mm-hmm. For sure.
0: Every time. So, yeah, so any before we get started into the questions, anything to share right quick? What's been going on with you?
1: Yeah, I just been planning for my R&B kickback that's coming up next Saturday at Uptowner. Yeah. We've got a lot of people on that lineup. It's going to be myself. Queen Raven is back in the house. We also got Lee. We also got BZ Bars and so many other amazing performers. But yeah, if you like R&B music and you want to hear some live tunes, Uptowner is the place to be, right on Center Street. We're going to be starting music at 9 and we're going to go all the way up until 1. If you're interested, we got the Facebook event. You can follow me on Facebook and Instagram at Winter Bates. Winter is spelled with a Y, W-Y-N-T-E-R. We've got the schedule posted there if you're trying to see a specific artist. So, yeah, I've been doing a lot there. I picked up bass recently.
0: Ooh.
1: Yeah, so I'm going to be playing that at the event. So I've been practicing my whole set on the bass. I love the way that it sounds. It's truly my instrument. Mm-hmm.
0: She just nodded for confirmation. Y'all couldn't see it right away, but yeah.
1: Yeah, no, bass.
0: And that's good. I mean, picking up an instrument, it brings to like live shows, especially, it just brings so much to like what a live event is. We have a lot of fun here on like the underground scene, kind of like you can play our tracks and they sound good. But if like maybe like 10, 15 of us all got into instruments, we'll really like really start knocking some of our, because we get chances to perform all the time, but we can really knock it out the park.
1: Yeah, honestly, I would be interested in even playing bass for a couple of my friends too, just because like even one instrument just really, really brings a type of presence that, you know, we don't really get all the time. Mm-hmm. So I really like the sound of live music. Speaking of live music, you been to Summerfest yet?
0: I have. Nope, I have not. Nope, I've had to work every time so far.
1: Yeah, that was me last year, but now my schedule is a lot more free. I went yesterday. That was the first time that I went by myself. And honestly, 5 years ago, I would have never dreamed of going to Summerfest by myself. But I'm just standing there vibing, and I'm like, I'm standing here in a sea of like 500 people by myself, and I'm vibing. Oh my gosh, character growth. Mm-hmm. But yeah, my friend Aya was performing there, so I had to really hustle to make her set. I managed to get to the last like portion of her set. It was amazing. I also stayed enough to see LMA.
0: Nice.
1: So that was really nice. Yeah.
0: And yeah, they always have so like such good people that come through there and everything. Like I've been there quite a few times. I just didn't get a chance to make it during. I would have liked, I guess it's some people I could have made in the afternoon. It just would have been nice to make some of the performances that I know, like my people. Like I know Christiana was up there.
1: Mm-hmm, yeah.
0: Micah, like I said, Aya. And Emma James, all those people. And shout out to everybody that's doing their thing. And if you're hearing this right now, you're an artist, apply for that. Mm-hmm. Definitely be on there. I want to go see Winter at Summerfest next year. Like, I want to see.
2: She can make it.
0: Mm-hmm. Like, all type of festivals. I hope I get it.
2: Yeah,
0: mm-hmm.
2: You'd do great at Summerfest. Mm-hmm. Yeah. Fun fact, I've never gone.
1: Mm-hmm. You've never gone?
2: I've never.
1: Why didn't you tell me that before? We're going. We're going after this.
2: Okay, okay.
0: Mm-hmm.
2: Okay.
0: Nice segue. Anything you like to add to the chat? Things that you do on the scene? How you've been enjoying the scene, or kind of just anything you want to add?
2: I'm basically just Winter's biggest hype man and personal amateur photographer.
0: In the scene. So you're, that means well adjusted to the scene though. So like you know what it's like at a performance behind the scenes, because I mean she's already had showcases already. I've been to one, enjoyed it at Next Bar. You got me out to Next Bar again. It had been some months since I've been there, and that was pretty fun that night.
2: I basically just like play agent wherever I go, play manager. I hand out cards to everyone I see. I will approach strangers and just be like, here, take a card.
0: You got to. That yapping is a superpower, because that's how I got like into all this.
1: Yeah, for real.
0: Mm-hmm. Yeah, but with everything that you two do together, I guess we can get into the first question. How did everything get started with the music scene in the first place? I can kind of start with you first, Winter, mm-hmm. and then we can segue to how you both have kind of been building what the R&B days are lately.
1: Yeah. So I got started in music in general when I was really young. I've just always been a singer, even when I was just blabbing nonsense around the house. Eventually that turned into joining my church's choir. I used to go to Christ the King. So I was in the chair of choir there for a bazillion years, and that's where kind of the skill and the interest, the continued interest for music started. I really, really was interested in music more outside of church. So eventually I was able to take private voice lessons at the Conservatory of Music. So I was able to work on my vocal technique, and I studied there for a good couple years, from around middle school to high school. Definitely a great experience. Anytime I walk into the mansion, it's just like, oh my gosh, this is the moment where it started. So I took private lessons, and I even chose my high school for its arts program. So it really just came from like a hobby. I ended up going to college for music too. I went to Columbia College Chicago. Shout out if you are an alum or currently going there. And I studied music there. I went with just the general path because I wanted to soak up everything when I got to college, because that was the moment where I was just like, you know, this is college. What you're doing here is going to be, you can do career changes, but like that's where you're going to be building your roots. So I wanted to make sure that that was exactly what I wanted to go into. I know other people did like vocal performance and producing and stuff like that, but I really loved it because I was able to study like record label operations. I got to work on the student record label. I got to study copyright and stuff like that, and I got to really connect with people who were creatives. At that time I was a commuter, so I had no time to stay after for concerts, which I still kind of hate. But it was really an amazing experience because I was able to get a lot of resources and just know how about how the music industry works. So when I came back home after college, technically I was always here, but let's just say that I'm doing a homecoming. I was able to, just start coming to shows. I started going to the Passion Park shows with David Lopez and Jesus and then all of you guys. I wasn't even trying to come out to perform at first because I had done a couple of SoundCloud covers and I did a couple bedroom productions. So I would just be sitting on my school iPad working in GarageBand after class, and I would just be applying everything that we used and just turn them into my own songs. So after I had a good few songs, I had maybe like 10 tracks uploaded to SoundCloud. That's the point where I came out and I was just having fun with it. And I struck up a conversation with David Lopez, and he's just like, yeah, I seen your stuff on Instagram. Do you want to perform? And I was like, yeah. Oh my gosh, it's happening. It's happening. Yeah. So I started with that. So Passion Park, like it literally was my start. Even though, you know, a lot of the Passion Park people are rappers, I really love that I started with hip hop because it is really interesting how it relates with the symbiotic relationship that hip hop has with R&B. There's so many R&B singers that are featured on rap tracks and vice versa. So I think it's very poetic that I ended up still having those relationships and getting my start with the Passion Park people having rap and R&B coexist so well. But yeah, that's how I got my start. It was just a slow build, really. It didn't even feel like there was an official start minus college just because of the financial decision. But yeah, it was just a slow build. It's almost like in that movie Soul, I forget the main character's name, but he was searching for this singular moment where he's just like, I'm going to be a musician and I'm going to do that, da, da, da, da, da, da. But then someone informed him like, there is no singular moment. You just go through it. And at some point you look back and you're just like, sounds like a musician. And I think that my experience was about the same.
0: And I'm glad that it was easy for you to, like, even get into it. Some people, it's kind of, and I'm glad you, like, even brought up what we do at Passion Park. We love having both of you there, everything like that, because the fact that we can build a community first and then go, I do wonder sometimes with some of us if we would have had to build everything solo first and get into it. So for even to, like, be in it and then be with us together, you already had your confidence because, like you said, you laid your roots and the foundation first. And then right after that, you got into doing things with us. I mean, you came with rap. I expect you to rap at an open mic one time when we get the producers back and everything. And then I guess, so when it comes to this, you did stuff with Passion Park, and we can get into it deeper after we play your music and everything on the second part of the show. But just like, how did it come for, like, and this is where, like, Ava, if you want to, like, step in, what's it been like now behind the scenes from, oh, I'm an artist to, okay, I'm hosting and now artists depend on me?
1: Yeah, it's honestly a very big difference in roles, right? Because I mean, I went to school for music, so I knew a lot of the work, at least, that goes into planning shows. But I think that on the outside, it kind of looks easy, I guess. You basically just DM your friends or you text your friends, hey, I have a show coming up. Would you like to go? But then there's a lot of other work that has to go behind that. Sometimes I like it better when I'm just there at a show and I'm just experiencing it, because there is this part of music where when you cross over from it being a hobby to actually working and organizing things, it almost, I wouldn't exactly say that it becomes less fun, but it becomes a lot more real, and you need to be very real with yourself about your strengths, your weaknesses, and how you can connect with your tribe pretty much.
2: Yeah, and I'll jump in too and say, like, starting out, I she'd be like, let's go to a show or so, and pop by, she'd sing us a few songs, we could stay if we wanted to, we could leave if we wanted to. But now that she's hosting, it's kind of like the show's being part of our lives, now our lives are about the show. Mm-hmm. I'd say that's a good way to put it.
0: And if to elaborate on, I guess I don't get to when I interview artists, I don't get to ask too many people that host things. This was fun talking with For Walkie. What is the difference between having an artist depend on you, and the difference between being like, you know, we're going to just kind of like toast, and when my set comes up, I'm vibing. Like, what is it like having, knowing that, like, okay, an artist is kind of going to need you to be that segue mm-hmm. in?
1: Yeah, so it requires a lot of organization. I would say that organization is the number one skill that you need to have, because I know, and it's not to say like, oh, you can't be sloppy about it. I know that there are shows where it's just like, oh yeah, you come in and you vibe. But then with the R&B Kickback series, I'm trying to sell a different type of party. So I am more looking for people who are a little bit more solid in their craft. Not to say that I don't have beginners, but I need to have some evidence that, like, you have the sound, you have the vibe, and you are able to entertain a crowd. So I'm trying to do a little bit more there, and I kind of up the standard a little bit. So to be the person that the artist depends on, it is kind of having to be this master of none, being able to organize a schedule, being able to promote and also offer guidance on how the artist can promote themselves, and giving them those tools. I also have to do event bookings with the venues. That's a newer skill that I picked up. I had been trying to do that for like a year or so, but only within the past couple months I started getting responses. I'm like, something good is happening. Okay, keep this, and then we just need to keep the momentum. It's just like, if it worked here, mm-hmm. copy and paste, and then we can just build the show out. So it's all of that, and it's also a lot of learning too. I think that even being a teacher is very useful to have those skills. But in addition to having to do all of the things I just said, you also need to have your ear on the street and know where, like, you can fix your problems pretty much. So like I said, you have to have self-awareness about your strengths and weaknesses. Let's just say, for example, my weakness is that, you know, I don't have a $10,000 marketing budget. So I know some of my places or my friends that will repost my things or where I can put my flyers, but I can't be posting flyers to the exact same place, like 10 places. So I still need to be listening, I need to be working, and I still need to be taking note of all of the things that I can grow on and what's doing well for me. So it's having all of those skills and also being able to explain to artists, you know, what's going on, how they can help, and also being a resource for them. So it's a lot of hats to wear, but I actually quite like it, because I have the experience of being the artist and also like the event person, and being able to work with the staff at the venue, or having a very basic idea of how to run the sound. So I actually like it, because it's not the exact same thing every single time, and you mm-hmm. get to learn every single time. What are your thoughts about it, though?
2: My thoughts, well, that threw me for a loop.
1: Well,
2: my thoughts, yeah.
1: Just watching me, the difference between having me perform like a couple songs a night versus me having to like lock in. Have you noticed any difference?
2: I have.
1: Sorry to throw that at you out of nowhere.
2: That's okay. I have seen, like, before you'd show up, you'd be a little bit nervous before your performances. Sometimes you'd perform it, you'd be good, you'd have fun, you'd chat it up, you'd have a drink or so. But now that you have this show and it's so important to you, I see you talking with the venue. I see you speaking with the artist, making sure everything's going right. The train wreck that was our last attempt at one. Just seeing that shift, it's definitely different, but it's a welcome change at the same time, because it's like you said, it's more learning, and I've always loved to learn. And there's just so much more.
1: Yeah, a lot more. A lot.
0: Absolutely. And so just to get into a few things, this is actually going to be a longer segue, but it's my favorite part of a segue. I have some music questions for you regarding what it's like doing singles and albums. Mm-hmm. And then I'm going to have a couple things I'm going to need you to promote. But I never leave you guys without some music. So we have two songs, two of my favorite. One of them I have some bias on, but Mrs. Best Mistakes is actually, I heard that live first before it dropped. And I think I like the second time I heard it, I liked it so much. I kind of knew some of the words when it came out. It's been a little bit for that. And then the first one, Garden of Eden, I was able to have the honor to do some great photos. One of the first like full on music. Yes, with all snaps. I want my poet hands up too. And I need you guys to go out there. The videos out there is really nice because this showed also Winter Bates is able to be a director on top of somebody who can be an artist too, because that is something you actually might have to learn mm-hmm. being an artist. Sometimes, like me, Winter was able to approach me during some of my earlier times, and sometimes you have to work that out with your videographer, and Winter was able to do an amazing job at that. So that's why I'm saying check out Garden of Eden, because it's a little bit of story before the video. But you guys enjoy. Let's get into some music.

0: Hello, hello, everybody. Welcome back. We have Winter Base. We have Ava. That was some Garden of Eden and Mrs. Best Mistakes. I have to make sure I didn't say that in the wrong order. But you guys can check that out everywhere, all platforms. Stream it right away. Let's get right back into the conversation we were having, because we were talking about the work that it takes to be behind the scenes, talking about the work that it comes to being in the shows and things. But to bring it back to the music for you, Winter, what is it like in the difference of knowing that you just need to make a single, say you just need something to pop, something to people to dance to, and in comparison to making an album?
1: Definitely different approaches. I would say maybe more so for the marketing and promo, it would be a bigger difference, even though there definitely is a difference with actually making the concept of the music and the production and all of that. Right now, I'm kind of more of a single artist just because, you know, I'm kind of small. I'm still growing, and I kind of want to have like a bigger audience for when my EP comes out, which is in the works. I would say that if you're doing a singles run, it kind of feels like a lot of work, because you need to do your whole master plan of doing a rollout, and you just need to like keep the pulse on that and keep doing that regularly. When I first started uploading music, I would say that I uploaded a song every month or so. Not all of them are still available on the internet, which is probably a good thing.
0: It'd be like, no, we all know artists where we click on something to be like, I thought there was a song from, you know what, it's all good.
1: Yeah, mm-hmm. Yeah. Sometimes I'll just take them down. If there's something that I took down and you really want to hear it, I'll send you the link for it, but I'm not putting it back up. Anyways, yeah, you have to just be on go mode all the time. You need to be posting all the time. You need to be connecting with engineers, making sure your stuff is mixed and mastered. And there is, I would say that it is a lot of fun being able to do singles, because you don't have to stick with a single narrative and you don't need to stick with a single story versus like your first few albums. I do like having albums, because my favorite albums are the ones where it's just a whole story. I'm the one who needs to sit down and I need to listen to an album front and back. And for people who don't do it like that, I'm just like, I don't understand how you can do that, because there's something that you're missing for sure. But I really appreciate the storytelling in an album. That's why, you know, Kendrick is one of my favorite artists, because he is a master of storytelling. I also think that Janelle Monáe deserves a shout out too.
0: Oh, yes.
1: Yeah, the Arc Android.
0: Arc Android was,
1: yep,
0: yes.
1: You,
0: yes,
1: already indeed clocked it. Yes, yeah, a wonderful story. And the fact that she can still even make songs about those characters that she made up in the Arc Android, that is masterful storytelling there. I do think that I am gearing towards the album work, though.
0: And we're ready, because like you said, we got the singles. I know some of them, so.
1: Yeah, yeah. I definitely can just do an EP about with some of the songs I already dropped. So that is the direction that I'm leaning with. But I have a lot of life experience that I haven't gotten on camera within the last year, because things just got really real, really fast, and I had to figure things out on the fly, and that was a really, really big shift for me. So I think that my next album is gonna have a combination of some of my old things, like the more fun things or the figuring it out things. And now I feel like I figured out a lot. Obviously my whole life is still ahead of me, but I feel a lot more secure. I feel like I've changed a lot. I've gotten stronger. I don't care about unimportant things as much, which I really want to lean into. So I want to do a combination of that with my next release here, which is why I haven't done a couple singles in a little while. But yeah, it is more of thinking about the big picture, I would say, when you're rolling out an album. And then with the singles, it feels like it's a little bit more fun, because you can make mistakes. You know, one single can fail and it'll be fine because you got another one coming up the next month. Or, you know, end of the day, let's just say only 5 people listen to your 12 singles. Someone understands that you're out there. You put your nose to the grindstone, and you have so many different concepts you can go with, and you know, you're just able to try a lot of things and figure out what works.
0: Oh, nice. We are actually coming towards the end a little bit, and I do want you to be able to promo everything you want to. So in the next about what, like, minute and 25 seconds, let them know where to find you, Ava, you as well, where to find you, what you got coming up next, and what they should be looking out for.
1: Yes, you can find me on all social medias, Instagram, Facebook, at Winter Bates, WYNTERBATES, in addition to social, or streaming platforms. You can find my music there. I've been posting a lot about some trips that I've done. I traveled to Chicago recently. You can find the recap of all of the fun things I did there. In addition to the R&B Kickback series that I do, it's an every month thing. This month, we are at Uptowner on Saturday, July 11th. We're going to be doing music from 9 to 1. And yeah, it's going to be a whole bunch of talented artists. This one is actually free to attend, so you have a little bit more money to spend at the bar.
2: Mm-hmm. That's for sure.
1: Do you want to tell them where to find you?
2: Oh, I don't post that much, but you can find me on Instagram under Lergurt, L-E-R-G-U-R-T, don't ask. it's an old gamer tag. But yeah, you'll just see some of my photography. It mainly stars Winter here, of course, because she's my lovely muse.
0: Oh, no, well, we're going to get you out there. Hey, if that's what you want to get into, there's so many artists out there, and they'll probably come right back up to you. I still do, like, all my, like, main behind-the-scenes video stuff straight off my phone. It takes too much to get it off the camera sometime, and that's what people want. They want it, like, immediately, and that's where, like, all this is coming from, and I appreciate you guys for even just having another platform for people not only to, like, watch stuff, but, like, to actually be on and, like, present their craft.
1: Yeah, it's been super fun doing that. I hope to continue it for a long time. I think the next step in that is just to take it on the road. I think at this point we might be able to take it to Chicago, Twin Cities, something like that.
0: It's a fun time out there, especially like hosting a show.
2: Maybe when we go out west too.
1: Oh yeah, we plan to go out there.
2: Reno.
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5: What would I try if I was safe always? How I feel right now is okay. Do something every day that scares me. Cause these feelings are temporary. Face the pain, feel the love, we're so closed off. Now I wanna build some stuff. It takes a village or maybe a whole city. The illest ones are always the ones who know the gritty. The struggle, who's growing with me? If your soul is pretty in the flow, it's titty titty.
6: Ooh. I hope everybody is staying hydrated because it is not super duper hot, but it is still hot. But it's always hot here on Talk with King T on WXRW LP Milwaukee 104.4. FM. I don't know, there's something I want to say. I hope everyone's having a good night, having a good week so far, staying hydrated. Oh man. But also, at least it's nice enough where you can go take a walk. I was just telling one of my one friends today, she likes her walks. And I was like, girl, yeah, take your walk. Enjoy your walk. It's funny because I don't like running, but I don't mind walking. Like But physical health's important too. Like you should always, people should get out and walk and touch grass and breathe fresh air and get away from electronics. I say as you're listening to me on a radio or on your phone or something on the radio. Oh man. But honestly, like it's good to, get out and just, and have some, time for yourself. Even they say, walking reduces stress, helps with mental clarity and cognition. All the good things. And then also, staying hydrated. I'm thirsty, man. So being active, like I said, reducing stress, just good for health all over. Clarity and gets your blood moving, gets your ideas going. It gives you time to reflect, too. Like, I know when I go on my walks, I always think of, my next, big idea. What's the next thing I want to do? Like, I know for sure one was traveling, so I was like, okay, well, how am I going to, where do I want to go and how am I going to make that happen? And then, just trying to start and finish projects. It's been a day. I think when you get a chance to just be with yourself and think and walk, you get a chance to get that clarity. What do you think about that?
7: Give yourself a chance to get clarity?
6: Yeah, going for a walk.
7: Well, yeah, obviously.
6: We got Isaiah here with us.
8: Hello, everybody. My bad, I'm late. I ordered
6: 2 minutes.
8: I ordered my Lyft.
6: Oh, it's fine. Ooh, we got another extra special guest. We got another special on the green mic. She's gonna be the buttercup today. We got 22, y'all. Yeah.
9: Hey, y'all. Hey. How y'all doing?
6: You know her show. You got an hour slot now?
9: I do have an hour slot.
6: You have an hour slot. I noticed that. Congratulations.
9: Thank you.
6: She has a show here also on River West Radio.
9: Yes, it's called The Dressing Room mm-hmm. with 22. Mm-hmm. Check me out. Sunday, 6:30 to 7:30.
6: Got her a whole nother half hour.
9: Yes. I mean, I like to bump my gum, so that's how that went. Like, 30 minutes wasn't enough.
6: Good. Like, I think I'm good with just having a half hour, especially by myself, because, ew. It'd be rough sometimes.
9: Yeah.
6: Because, like, you know, like I said, because I know I've said this before, like, on my show and your show, like, I admire you because you actually plan stuff.
9: I do.
6: You write it down.
9: The Capricorn in me won't allow me to not have.
6: I need to, and, the lost little air sign.
9: Yes. But yeah, so I mean, it's like, you know, even when I started the show, kind of like I was thrown to the wolf. Not that I did it to myself, right? Like, I threw myself in there, like, okay, like now you want to do radio. Looking around like SpongeBob. Like, what are you going to talk about? What are you going to do? But yeah, I like to plan things out ahead of time. Like, if I don't have the content, I'm just like, not coming this week. Sorry.
6: I know. I do admire that.
9: Yeah,
6: you're like that too, Isaiah. Like, you have a plan for stuff before you execute.
8: Yeah,
6: I noticed.
8: I always try to. I definitely, because I don't like. That's a big reason why it usually ends up with me procrastinating, because I don't be trying to. Like, I want the step to be solid when I take that step. That's
6: I get
8: why
6: that. I've been doing that too,
8: and I'd be messing myself up with that, but I do like to have a plan.
6: It can mess you up. Because nothing's ever going to be perfect.
9: It's not. And sometimes you just got to, say, push you off the cliff and you just going to fly. You're going to die.
6: Push out the cliff, push out the nest.
9: Fly, you're going to die.
8: Maybe that's why I like heights.
6: I don't mind heights.
8: I like being up high.
6: Me too.
8: Because it's always just
6: kind of. That's why I like, I'm not a road trip person. Like, fly me out. Like, people are like, oh, we're going to take a road trip from.
9: Why? You don't like to see the sights?
6: No, see, if I want to see a sight, I'm going to go see a sight.
9: The sight is the driving through the sight.
6: Mm-mm.
9: The mystery
6: of
9: not knowing what's on the road.
6: Lot lizard. No, there's nothing against it. I've had road trips before,
9: Yeah.
8: I feel like it's the people, though, too.
6: It is, but I really don't be caring about none of that in between. The fight be bad enough because I had a.
9: When you the energy and you the good time, you don't care about the other people being a good time because you're going to have a good time wherever
6: right.
9: you go.
6: I just
9: we know how you get.
6: I think what it is, I don't like the waiting to get to where I got to be, and I can be there faster. That's my thing.
8: Fair enough.
9: Slow down.
6: I mean, but.
9: Life is already so fast.
6: It is, but I never cared for road trips.
8: Yeah. But I'm going to say it like this.
6: And I hate traffic. I don't like traffic.
8: I almost kind of, and that's fair, but that's why you kind of got to, I will say, if you're going to do a road trip, you almost have to plan.
6: You do.
8: Around.
9: Right.
8: How do I say it?
6: Well, it do matter who you go with. Right.
8: Like.
6: Certain times of the day,
9: like rush hour.
6: But
8: that's only like, it's like 2 hours at separate times, so it's like 4 hours a day.
6: See, I don't be.
8: So I mean,
9: but
8: no, I was gonna say, I feel like when it comes to road trips, no, you're good. When it comes to road trips, I feel like it's almost like even if you don't take pictures, it's like taking pictures. It's one of those things where like like she was saying, life is too fast.
6: It is.
8: More or less. So it's like when you're on a road trip, it's like, sure, it's like, I don't want to be in this car no more. My butt hurts or whatever.
6: And I'm talking, that's another thing too. Like, my legs.
9: Oh, yeah.
8: But when you do it, though, I feel like sitting through it and going through it and like doing what you can to just have a good time on the road is like a. At least I got to kick it with.
9: Yeah, and I feel like for me, like road trip, like you slow down, you look out the window, you hear the birds, you see this road. Oh, oh, look at this little house on the prairie. I wonder who lives there. And I make up a life for people when I'm driving by, like,
6: you are so dreamy, and I love it.
9: And they be out here kicking it in the barbecue, like,
8: I'm not gonna lie, I definitely people watch. I've been making fun of people in traffic too. I'm not gonna lie, making that ass for them.
9: Yeah, me too. I'm whimsy.
8: Making up lives, and I'd be making fun of people. Yeah, I'm not gonna lie. You see somebody in the next car.
6: All I'm gonna say is,
8: if you want a road trip, y'all been sitting in silence for a solid, you know,
6: 20, you got to make the best of it,
8: you know, with some music or whatever, and then all of a sudden you look over and somebody is wrist deep in their nose.
9: Yes. Wrist deep is insane.
6: But it's, I've seen, I'm like, for real? And then mine is during the day. I can see you. You're not invisible.
9: Is when you ride with somebody and they rocking out. Like rocking out, like
6: that'd be me sometimes.
9: Like,
6: I'd be doing
9: neck
6: it
9: deep in their song.
6: Ooh,
9: like,
6: I'd be in it, ooh, and yes, I would be caring.
9: And then don't look at me because I'm gonna turn up more.
6: Now I got an audience.
9: I'm gonna roll the windows down. Now I got an audience. Okay, now I'm about to perform.
6: I promise. Okay, you. No, I mean, now that I will do, but yes. Again, I'm already driving.
9: That's why you don't. I don't never drive. I ain't gonna lie to you. I'm having my man be.
6: I think what it is too, it's like, if I want to do that specific thing, I'm going to go there specifically for it.
9: Yeah.
6: I mean, obviously, you can't, like, fly from here to the Dells. I mean, you can. You can, but...
9: You want to hear something funny?
6: But...
9: It's not a flight to the Dells, but I did drive to Chicago, and guess what I did? I didn't take the highway. I took the streets.
6: Mm. I've done that before.
9: 3 hours. And I came across... I found Wakanda.
6: Yeah, I've gone through there.
9: Did you see that?
6: Yes.
9: Okay, so I'm like, oh, Wakanda.
6: It's real time. I knew a guy... I knew somebody who lived there, and...
9: Yeah.
6: I ran away from after
9: work. Look at this smile.
6: Girl, please.
9: Okay, bye.
6: it's just funny because, like, I don't have many stories about me going to see... Okay.
9: Yeah.
6: But it's like, I didn't want to do this, but it's like, how would you know that, huh? Yeah. Oh, well, because, you know, the area. You got to just drive through it.
9: Yeah, but finding Wakanda, and then we saw, like, other, like, monuments that was like, oh, my... If we had took the highway, we'd just see in cars.
6: You would just drove right past it.
9: Right. So, and then we saw, like, this girl, like, riding a horse... Like, she came from the gas station, like, gas station back. Like, she was on a horse for real. And I said, oh, now I'm in Illinois. Now I'm in Wisconsin. Like, you have to watch. It was fun. So, it's when you cross state lines, it's weird to, like, okay, I'm going to cross state lines. So, yeah.
6: Yeah, that's fair.
9: That's what I like about it.
8: What is it? I think it's in...
9: The Four Corners, where they all meet? Yeah. I forgot what that is. Is that on Route 99, Route 66?
6: Like, see, that would be cool, right?
9: 99.
8: I think it's over. It's like not near Vegas, but like in Nevada, like I said, I'm pretty sure.
6: But
8: my brother was just there not too long ago. My other brother, Aaron.
6: I figured. No, but like, there are some things I would drive. Like, I would want to do that just to be like, oh, this is kind of cool because... You know, four states at one time.
9: Yeah, that is cool. Like, you can just be there.
6: Yeah, and like, and in some places you kind of have to, like, you have to fly into, like, the airport and then drive into, like, that city.
9: Yeah.
6: You know, so I get it. Yeah. I just think, like, I've seen so much. I guess it's just, I'm not impressed. Not impressed. Okay,
9: I get you.
6: But it's like, okay, I've seen road, I've seen monuments, I've seen these things. I know I haven't seen this specific thing.
9: I want you to slow down and pay attention to the magic that's around you, because God is like amazing. Like, he made glitter and stuff. Like, he'd be like, ooh.
6: I know.
9: He'd be
6: painting stuff.
9: You just gotta. I get you though, because like, we're in 2026, we are on these devices all day.
6: It's not even. I've always been like that. Like, when I used to, like, drive to Tennessee, I'm like, can we just. I mean, like, we flew one time and I was like, oh, we got here quick.
9: We're here.
6: Right. I mean, and now we just do because we don't, I'm not going to drive that long.
9: Never.
6: And it would just be between me and my mom and my aunt. Like, which, okay, I don't care, but you know, I'm used to being a passenger.
9: Yeah.
6: You know, so.
9: See, if I got to drive, I ain't going. Call me out. I don't want to see the pretty. I don't want to see the paint in the sky by God. I want to go. If I got to drive, I don't know. Because I don't like to drive. I don't like to drive like anywhere. I want to
6: just
9: look out the window.
6: That's fair.
9: That's get the aesthetics.
6: Fair enough. But I like traveling, though. Y'all know that, huh? I can't wait for my next big trip.
8: I do, too. I just, you know, haven't been able to. But now I can. So, I mean, you know, I'm about to. Like I said, me and my boy.
6: Explore the world.
8: Yeah, me and my boy, Tay. Just so much more stuff. We're going to go to Japan next year for the Sakura Festival.
6: That's right before my birthday, too.
8: Think so,
6: because it's in March, right? Yeah,
8: pretty sure. Yeah,
6: see, I know. It's how much? How much are the tickets?
8: I haven't super looked into the tickets right now, and I probably should, but you I'm pretty sure. Should. But it's because, I will say, the main reason I didn't is because I'm not 100% on what all, how he's trying to do it, because he's military. He's got what do you call it?
6: Benefits.
8: Not only the benefits, but what do you call it? Like, he be doing Airbnbs and
6: rental properties.
8: That and all types of stuff. You know, like whenever he goes to wherever he goes to stay and stuff like that. So he be having the hookup. So I mean, if anything, I'm gonna just have to talk to him a little bit more about it, but. Honestly and truly, the tickets, I honestly don't think them tickets should be more than 700, 800 round trip, especially if we get them in advance.
6: We can only hope. Prison is hope.
8: I mean,
6: I think the thing I'm excited most about going to Japan is having matcha everything. Matcha in abundance.
9: I tried to breathe extra loud.
6: You tried?
9: Matcha I did that on purpose. Matcha tastes like chalk to me.
6: I get it. And I get it. And I respect that. Get that. But I like matcha.
9: I want to be a matcha girl.
6: It's not for everybody. How I'm not for everybody, it's cool. it is what it is. But I get it flavor. You know, I put honey and lavender.
9: In California and I tried a matcha, a matcha cappuccino or something. Mm. I don't know. And I'm a green girl. No, because I want to be a matcha girl. It's cute, it's green, it's health
6: benefits. Why don't you just do spirulina and just say it's matcha?
9: Do who?
6: Spirulina.
9: What is that?
6: It's a green powder. It's sea kelp.
9: But doesn't matcha have health benefits?
6: It does. Yeah. Antioxidants, all that good stuff. Vitamins, trace minerals.
9: Have to take it down like everything else.
6: Or make it real sweet or flavor it.
9: Okay. Cool.
6: I like ube. Ube is good. Lavender, strawberry.

0: us. I mean, we can look at it just a little bit. We like to dance and, like, you know, turn up, but it's going to be really awesome. I have a sound bath facilitator coming from Chicago, coming from the Winnie City. So she'll be here. We have a performance by Kane. She has her new song out called Coast.
1: Okay.
0: So she's going to be performing, and we have lots of amazing sponsors that are giving out free. Everyone's either giving out free services or offering something like that they can give as a gift for another woman. So it's pretty much just about pouring into other women. Like, girls, like, why are you doing this? Because I want to go. I want to have fun. Like, right. I don't want it to be like a reason all the time that we get together. Like, let's go have fun.
1: Just to have
0: touch
1: fun.
0: Grass.
1: I listen to music. I said that earlier.
0: Look in the sky. Feel your libations. Like, ooh.
1: For real.
0: And yeah.
1: Because, you know, we, like you said, slow down.
0: Slow down.
1: We miss out on so much whimsy.
0: We do.
1: And so much of, like, our inner child and, like.
0: Exactly.
1: Our just pure unbridled joy.
0: Yeah. So, that's, you here with me, because that's exactly what it is.
1: That's all. That's the thing, like, because I was, I can't even say it because I'm so excited. No, like, because that's how I am. I say stuff. I say some crazy things. They're not terrible. They're just like.
0: They're terrible.
2: They're hilarious. Usually.
1: Usually the things I don't say. No. But, you know, but, like, I say things. And I think about things that make me, like, most, you know, I got a meme for everything.
0: Yes.
1: Because it's funny.
0: It is.
1: And a lot of times it just be the context of, like, I see what you mean.
0: Yeah.
1: I think that, like, the Jamaican reality is so, like, yeah, that's, like, it's art that makes you laugh.
0: It is. And it's like, you have to be able to, and that's why I say, like, even when it comes to, like, people's art and clothing, right? So for me, when I think about art, I think about fashion, because to me, that's fashion. But, like, when it comes to, like, judging other people's art, like, oh, that's ugly. I can never really say that that's ugly. I can say I don't like it, but I can't, like, I can't really call somebody else's art ugly, because that's a part of self-expression to me when it comes to, like, how people dress and stuff. Like, you know, the girls, they be at the awards looking crazy to me, but at the same time, whatever.
1: I've seen fashion. I'm like, who's going to wear that?
0: Yeah.
1: On the regular.
0: No one, but that's the point. Like, no one wants to wear it on the regular. We're like, they want to make statements.
1: Even as a kid, not to this day, I'm just like, I get you designed that, and I love that for you.
0: but
1: who's gonna wear that out in public regularly just to not be ironic? Like, this is part of my wardrobe.
0: Yeah,
1: and I'm not just being a walking piece,
0: right?
1: You know,
2: I'd be wondering about that all the time.
0: I don't think that it's ever.
1: To that point,
0: right? Like, that's unless fair. You're like one of the girls that like go into the grocery store, like, what's the mom name
1: in
0: off
1: a,
0: of
1: in a box?
0: Yeah,
1: with, like, thorns coming out, and
0: yeah,
1: then,
0: like, no one's gonna do that. But we talk about editorial.
1: I think it's cool, but, like,
0: I do too, because like I would do it.
1: Like, how practical is it to, like, get dressed up like that all the time?
2: Just walking around like a Roblox character.
1: Honestly,
0: yeah, it's not. And I'm not
1: blocky enough.
0: For, like, yeah,
1: okay, that was out of pocket. See,
2: hey,
0: that was out of pocket. Yes, yeah, I don't know. I do love, like I said, the whimsy of these magical outfits that people are not gonna wear.
1: Speaking of
0: which, like,
1: you know what, and I'm so glad you know what I love the most in life.
0: What?
1: One thing I like, it's gonna surprise no one. No, because I know it's been coming up in my feed more, like, and I know, but she, I know she's not like the original magical girl, right?
0: Okay,
1: but Sailor Moon.
0: Yeah,
1: when I tell you transform, when I tell you, and that was the first time I ever saw, like, remember seeing, like, ever as a, like,
0: a
1: growing
0: kid.
1: Up. Mm-hmm. Yeah, like, from the point of me even knowing what TV was and, like, what pictures were, like, oh, this.
0: Yeah.
1: When I tell you, from that day to now and beyond, standard.
0: Yes.
1: Like,
0: Sailor Moon is definitely like a childhood core memory. Like, I can remember. Like,
1: I watched
0: the
1: clips.
0: Was it the early
1: today?
0: In the morning before school?
1: Yeah.
0: It used to come on like really, really, really
1: and
0: early.
1: And then after school. Girl,
0: yes.
1: And when I tell you, I was watching a clip earlier, and like, now I can't watch it without crying.
0: Really? It's like, it's tied to something for you.
1: You know what it is? Because it's like, I'm a main character, right? Who loves all their friends.
0: Yes.
1: And it's like, we can do this if we just. And it's like, I would sacrifice my, like, all my love, like, just to, like, you can't do that, you'll be destroyed. I know, but y'all do what y'all got to do, and don't let this be in vain.
0: Yeah, The whimsy of it all.
1: The whimsy of it all. The magic.

0: the magic of it all.
1: The magic of it all. And that's what Pedals and Pours is all about. Like, just having that energy of, like, knowing that.
2: Back down.
1: It's magical. Like, life is not just the downs or, like.
2: It's not.
1: Yeah, so we want to celebrate.
2: Like, your bag is back up now, see?
1: No, the bag is back up.
2: The bag is always going to be up, Nayla.
1: Yeah.
2: But I love that. I love a good metaphor.
1: Yes.
2: I just. Like, it's my day. One day, I don't know exactly how, I'm going to transform like that. All y'all going to see is a big flashing light. You're like, what is, he actually did it.
1: That's hilarious.
2: Wow. You know, he said he would do it, but
1: I feel like it takes a lot of, like, not darkness, because I don't want to say, like, I'm in darkness, and so, but it takes a lot of, like, realization to like, kind of let go of, like, this dimension and, like, want to. Be whimsy, right? Like, right. To be like, oh, like, okay, everyone's being mean, but someone's gonna be nice one day, or like, right. Someone's gonna, like, it's always like the hope of, like, just knowing, like, I guess really believing in people, because people suck. Let's just be for real. People suck, but you gonna, sometimes you meet that one person, be like, ooh, you know, we can make 100 more of you, then we'll be good, like, stuff like that. So just believing that, like, there's good out there, and you just be a magnet, like, bring it to you.
2: Yeah, spread it. That's what I be trying to do. That's why, like,
1: you're very bubbly.
2: No, I ain't. That's why I love champagne. Yeah. That's my excuse, at least.
1: We know Erica House. We know, I talk about those nights.
2: I miss those nights. Yeah. Shout out to Erica. And shout out to Kennedy. You know, her show this Friday.
1: I know her show is this Friday, Sip and Strut. Do you have your ticket? Do you have your ticket?
2: Yes, I do.
1: Make sure that you guys are in attendance.
2: Sip and Strut.
1: Yes.
2: Pours.
1: Kennedy, now. Okay, I'm 36, right? I don't know how old Kennedy. Yeah.
2: I'm 36. Sure?
1: I am. four kids. Yeah. So, like, okay. On the fashion scene, right? Like, I'm in the middle. Like, I can go with the aunties. I can go with the nieces.
2: You funny.
1: Baby, when I say that Kennedy has it on lock for the nieces, like, I've never seen it. Like, her shows be so lit. And I love the thing about her shows that, like, it's always a new designer that I haven't heard of. Like, okay, I moved back to Milwaukee probably about 10 years ago. So I've been here for 10 years, and I kind of know the fashion scene. But, like, she brings these people that I've never even heard of. And it's not like they're just rookies, like, sewing in their mom's closet. They kill it. So shout out to Kennedy. We love her.
2: We love her. I'm going to have her come on probably next week.
1: Yes.
2: We can talk about the show. I'm
1: yes. Kennedy, come do my show, too. Come on. Come to River West Radio.
2: Be in the dressing room.
1: Yes. I mean, come to the dressing room.
2: Because you...
1: Fashion.
2: I want to see what you would make for her. I tell Erica I want her to make me something cute for you.
1: Erica has been on fire.
2: I know. I know. I've been seeing it. I just talked to her, like, literally before y'all got here.
1: Yeah, that's good. That's my girl.
2: I love her. I love all y'all.
1: I love that for her. And I had to tell her, too, like, girl, like, you realize that your life is set up, like, you have all model friends and then me and
2: model
1: Thad
2: friends
1: on the
2: who
1: radio.
2: Actually appreciate you. Right. And until your model friends.
1: The other friend that's not models on the radio. So right. It's like, girl, you're set up for, like, everything that she received it.
2: She did. But she deserved it. So, you know, because she actually work.
1: Yes. And the thing I love about Erica is that she actually gives her models the clothes. Mm-hmm. Like, it's almost unheard of to, like, do that, right? Yeah. So even, like, celebrity stylists, they'll come dress you, they gonna take them items back to that store they pulled them from because they gotta take them back before they get charged, right?
2: Which I always thought was crazy.
1: It's kind of weird a little bit. I guess if you like doing something extravagant,
2: and
1: right?
2: If you're
1: like,
2: selling more of these anyway, don't you got more? Ain't this the prototype?
1: No, baby, they rent clothes.
2: I know, which is crazy.
1: Yeah, they're rented.
2: Which is crazy because, like, you... Them. But you have the money to buy. Like, let me keep this.
1: But
2: let
1: I guess it's not really so bad, right? Because I kind of think about how much stuff is in my closet that I only wore one time. That maybe I should sell it. Or
2: right, but give me the option to, especially if I have to wear this. We're bonded. This is my partner. That's mine.
1: Yeah. Now your energy all over it. His energy all over it. By the energy all on the fuck
2: up. These overalls and this crop top with these boots and bandana. Mine.
1: Yes. Cause now you're gonna see somebody with it, like, oh, they got the same. Like, no, I rented it.
2: No, this is mine. No, you're not getting the dollar.
1: Not getting.
2: I'm not giving it to you. You shall not pass.
1: Okay, Frodo Baggins. Yes.
2: You know what's funny?
1: What?
2: I don't even really know Lord of the Rings. Like, I know enough to, like, get memes and
1: How
2: stuff.
1: How dare you?
2: I just don't. But I like boys who like it.
1: Traitor. So now you gotta watch Lord of the Rings. My fiance gotta watch Lord of the Rings.
2: Only if I have some
1: libations.
2: That too. some dorky engineer with a heart of gold watching it with me and explaining it to me.
1: Don't do us like that. This bag
2: no,
1: is... A-
2: no, not... not no.
1: I love Lord of the Rings. Maybe...
2: No, there's nothing wrong with it.
1: No, I get you. I know.
2: Because, you know, I mean, I like, you know, Sailor Moon and Harry Potter. And, you know, I like the...
0: Fantasy.
2: The, I love fantasy. It's just like certain fantasies. I just... I don't know. I think also it just never... I don't know, like, it just never hit
1: for
2: me.
1: I feel like in watching anything, you have to find a connection to somebody in the show to keep you in it, right? So you just so, like, as much as I love Lord of the Rings, I have not watched Game of Thrones. And I have not watched House of Dragons.
2: I've seen a little bit of Game of Thrones.
1: Oh my God, oh my God. It's kind of like the same thing. But I'm like, when I watch
2: it,
1: like,
2: it looked okay. It's not bad. Like, what I did see, right, I did not like it. But I didn't like it enough to, like, want to watch it.
1: Yeah, like, to want to keep watching and have a watch party and, like...
2: Right, but to people who do... But, like, I think for me, too, it's just, like, it's too bandwagon-y now.
0: Yeah, no.
1: Yeah, like, if you don't catch on it...
0: me off of.
2: Yeah.
1: You watch Game of Thrones, like, you did watch it, or no?
0: No, so, like, I'm one of those people that, like, when it comes to shows like that, if too many people talk to me about it right away, it's like,
1: yeah,
2: I'm like, okay, it's fine.
0: I'm good.
2: Yeah,
1: I'm good.
2: But it's still interesting. I'm like, okay,
0: no, it doesn't look bad. I'm just like,
1: yeah,
2: I have enough shows I have to watch.
0: People have talked at me.
1: Yeah, like it's like I don't want to, like, now I feel like I'm following the masses, so I'm gonna go the other way on purpose.
0: I told somebody I didn't watch Game of Thrones one time, and they were like, are you stupid? I was like,
2: no, I don't have to be stupid because I'm not.
0: Why
2: are you trying to insult my intelligence over a show that you're not even part of?
0: You're the main reason why I don't
1: watch
0: it.
1: I'm not going to watch it.
2: This is why people don't pick you.
0: Like, bro, you see, what kind of.
2: This is why people don't want to be around. You see why? This is why I don't watch it. This is why.
0: I was like, what does that even mean?
2: And in what context? I should.
1: What do you like to watch?
0: It depends. I'm mainly like action and comedy though.
2: Yeah, usually. I love a good comedy.
1: Y'all love comedies. Wish the latest comedy y'all watch, or your favorite latest comedy. Did you watch Kevin Hart's stand? Like, do you guys like do like mainstream type of, or just like YouTube?
2: Both. I do both.
1: You know who I love? What's the guy name? I can't remember his name. He do the crowd work. What's his name? He basically go and rib everybody in the crowd. What is his name? I can't remember, but it's really good.
0: Is it JoJo?
1: What is his name? Aries? Nate Jackson.
0: Oh.
1: Nate Jackson. You guys ever heard of him? Look up Nate Jackson.
2: I'm pretty sure I have. I just...
1: Watch him tonight. Okay. It's going to be funny.
2: Okay. You know, this would have been... We had our Make America Laugh episode, like, two episodes ago.
1: Really? Y'all was telling jokes?
2: Kind of. We were talking about what made us laugh. Oh. Laugh. I'm all tongue-tied. Thank God it's the end of the
1: show. Do it again. Let's do dad jokes. I'll come.
2: We can.
1: We can tell dad jokes. Whoever laughed the most lose.
2: Oh,
1: put your money where your mouth is.
2: Oh, don't bet me.
1: Okay.
2: I'm either going to go stone-faced or be like,
1: yeah. That'll be really fun. We got to do it.
2: You coming back next week? Maybe. If you can. You got nothing to do.
1: I will definitely let you know. Your show is so fun. I definitely would love to come back. Maybe not next week, but the week after. 2 weeks before Petals and Porous.
2: Like I tell people, you come when you can, and I'm appreciative.
1: And I appreciate you for having me.
2: Of course. I love a little takeover from 22.
1: Yes.
2: My brother, too. But thank you all for listening to Talk with King T tonight. I'm so happy. I'm so thankful. I love y'all so much. Stay hydrated. Check out Pores and Petals.
1: Petals and Pores.
2: Petals and Pores.
1: Petals and Pores. MKE. Follow us on Instagram.
2: Yes.
1: Get your tickets.
2: Yes. VIP.
1: Yes.
2: Like, I think I got VIP. I'm pretty sure I did. Because, you know, why not? Mm-hmm. All right. We love you. Be safe. Have a good night. All the good stuff. Bye.
1: Bye.
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